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5: Officers in Dooley County, Georgia, say it was overwhelming to see so many gunshot victims today, including two people killed in an outdoor party that stretched over four blocks. The 35 injured range in age from 14 to 51. The majority were gunshot victims. As to a motive, the sheriff says we don't presume anything. The officials giving no indication any arrests have been made yet. Brazil is the largest economy in Latin America, and today's presidential election there, with a Trump ally on the ballot, is high stakes. That would be Flavio Bolsonaro taking on the incumbent, 80-year-old Luiz Inácio Lula da Silva. Voting is compulsory in Brazil, including for those living abroad. ABC News Radio spoke to the Consul General of Brazil in New York, Ambassador Adanio Sena Ganem.
6: There are penalties. They are not strong. Normally, if you can justify why you couldn't vote or why you decide not to vote, and then you pay a small fee, and that's it.
5: Polls have the two main candidates neck and neck, and with the polls now closed, a runoff is going to happen in a few weeks. Chris Rock's fourth movie comes out next week, in which he directs, writes, and acts. He stars in Misty Green, played by Slow Horses star Rosalind Alizar. About performing, Chris Rock tells the New York Times, an artist is an egomaniac with an inferiority complex. Wayne Cabot, ABC News.
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8: Here's your forecast from Watertown Radio and GoWatertown.net. Lows dip down to about 42 tonight under clear skies. Winds out of the east around 5 miles an hour. Mainly sunny skies tomorrow. Highs around 72. 54 tomorrow night, clear skies. Ample sunshine expected Tuesday with a high of 76. 70 Wednesday. I'm meteorologist Derek Height on Watertown Radio. Currently 63.

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Lows dip down to about 42 tonight. Under clear skies, winds out of the east around 5 miles an hour. Mainly sunny skies tomorrow, highs around 72. 54 tomorrow night, clear skies. Ample sunshine expected Tuesday with a high of 76. 70 Wednesday. I'm meteorologist Derek Hite on Watertown Radio. 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
1: Here's your forecast from Watertown Radio and gowatertown.net. Lows dip down to about 42 tonight under clear skies. Winds out of the east around 5 miles an hour. Mainly sunny skies tomorrow. Highs around 72. 54 tomorrow night. Clear skies. Ample sunshine expected Tuesday with a high of 76. 70 Wednesday. I'm meteorologist Derek Height on Watertown Radio. Right now, 57.
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3: I'm Greg Bell, and coming up, we open with my Uncle Ralph in an episode of The Mysterious Traveler. Then later, we make our weekly visit to Valley Springs for Mary Foster, the editor's daughter. Ralph Bell was not really my uncle. As a matter of fact, Bell was not his last name. It actually was a lengthy Italian surname, which I won't even try to pronounce. Known for his odd, quirky, sing-song style of delivery, he was very busy, usually as a New York City-based radio performer. Joining Bell in this offering known as Key Witness will be Charles Webster, Brett Morrison, and Lawson Zerbe. Enter January 15th, 1952.
4: This is the Mysterious Traveler, inviting you to join me on another journey into the realm of the strange and the terrifying. I hope you will enjoy the trip. It will thrill you a little and chill you a little. So settle back, get a good grip on your nerves, and be comfortable, if you can, as we watch an underworld syndicate and the government go in desperate search for the same man. It's the story I call Key Witness.

0: The scene, the penthouse office of Mike Bruno, the nationally known and feared crime syndicate boss. Bruno, a tall, ruggedly built man in his 40s, paces back and forth as his head accountant, Oliver Smith, turns the pages of a ledger, reading the figures before him.
1: 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Income...
2: Okay. 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Now, what are the real figures? You got them in your head?
1: Of course, Mr. Bruno. 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Liquor distributorships was $87,642.15. Racetrack interests, $48,675.34.
2: All right, you got the total?
1: Yes, sir. $518,731.15.
2: I sure got a hand of you, Oliver. You and that photographic memory of yours. It's a lucky day when we got together.
1: Be 5 years tomorrow, sir.
2: 5 years tomorrow, huh? And in all that time, you've never forgotten a fact or a figure. Yes, sir, Oliver. The T-men can search high and low. They'll never catch me with a set of books showing the real take. Because it's all in your head. Oliver?
1: Yes, sir.
2: Yeah, come in. Ah, hello, Frank. Come on, then. Come on.
3: Now, boss, I got to talk to you alone.
2: All right. Oliver, I'll call you when I need you.
1: Yes, sir. I'll be in my office.
2: You look worried. What's the matter? Let's have it.
4: I just got word from the big boy. Treasury men are going after you.
2: Is it winter dressing, or do they really mean it?
4: They really mean it. But with all the headlines in the papers, we'll have to make a cleanup. And you're it.
2: Hmm.

0: big boy stuff?
1: No. This is too big even for him. And he says you're on your own.
0: That's nice. Where's it coming?
1: The T-men will be here tomorrow morning to seize your books.
0: Don't waste any time, do they? Tomorrow morning, huh?
1: Bruno, what are the chances of the book standing up under a real investigation?
0: Maybe yes, maybe no.
1: The books don't satisfy him. They start questioning Oliver.
0: Yeah.
1: Well, what are you going to do?
0: I got to think.

0: wanted to see me, Mr. Bruno?
1: Yes, Oliver. Have a seat.
0: Yes, sir.
1: Now, look, I've just gotten word that the T-men are going to look at our books.
0: What?
1: Tomorrow morning, they're coming to get them.
0: But you've always assured me they'd never look at our books.
1: Things have changed. You read the papers. They're looking for a fall guy. Me.
2: The boss has a way figured out to beat the rap.
1: The books will stand up until they start asking you questions, Oliver.
0: Yes, I know.
1: Now, you're the one man who's got all the answers. The answers are all in your head.
2: Without you, the T-men wouldn't have a case against the boss.
1: That's right. All right, Frank, open that suitcase for Oliver.
2: Okay.
0: Why, all that money...
1: $500,000. It'll all be yours if you do exactly as I say.
0: Mine?
1: Yes. I want you to write a letter saying that as treasurer of the corporations, you embezzled large amounts of dough.
0: What?
1: That's right. You're to assume all responsibility for the books.
0: But they'd send me to prison?
1: No. You're taking it on the lam. There are a couple of countries in the world where you can't be extradited for embezzlement. Denmark's one of them.
0: Denmark?
1: Yeah, that's what my attorneys tell me.
2: That passport you used last year is still good, Oliver.
1: There's a plane leaving at midnight for Europe. You just have time to write that letter and pack.
0: But, Mr. Bruno...
1: Yeah.
0: If I do as you ask, I'll be an admitted criminal, forced to live abroad the rest of my life.
2: With $500,000? Oh, what's so bad about that?
1: And, Oliver, you're forgetting one thing. You filled out the corporation tax returns for me. You go to prison with me.
2: Play it smart, Oliver. $500,000 and a life of ease in Denmark.
1: You haven't much choice.
0: No, I don't, do I? Very well, Mr. Bruno. I'll do as you say.
1: Nah, you're showing good sense. Okay, Oliver, write that letter assuming all responsibility for the dough. I've held out in the government. When you're finished, I'll send one of the boys along with you to help you pack.
0: Yes, Mr. Bruno. If you'll excuse me.
1: Sure.
2: Which of the boys do you want to take them to the airport?
1: None of them. I'm not taking any chances on a slip-up. You and me will be taking Oliver to the airport.

0: Mr. Bruno.
1: Yeah.
0: Haven't you taken the wrong road? This isn't the way to the airport.
1: Relax, Oliver. We got plenty of time to make the airport.
2: Sure, your plane didn't leave for another hour.
0: But we're going in the opposite direction of the airport. Why, at this rate...
1: All right, shut up.
0: That $500,000. Denmark. You never meant it, did you?
1: You catch on fast.
0: Now that you have that letter I wrote you, you're going to kill me.
2: No one lives forever. Easy does it, Oliver.
0: Where are you taking me?
2: We stop at the top of the hill, boss.
1: Right.
0: Mr. Bruno, you can't kill me. Not after 5 years of loyal service. Haven't I always done everything you asked without question?
1: Take care of him, Frank.
0: No, don't!
2: You'll be out for at least 10 minutes. That'll give us more than enough time.
1: Yeah. Where's the block of the car?
2: A clump of trees up ahead, out of sight.
1: Good. Yeah, it's lucky traffic's light on this road.
2: That's why I picked it.
1: Okay, let's finish the job. Put him behind the wheel.
3: I got him. Easy.
2: There we are.
1: All right, I'll release the brake. Start pushing. I'll steer it.
3: Just a few more feet to the edge.
1: You say it's 200 feet to the bottom?
3: Yeah. Nothing but rocks down there.
1: Okay, she's starting to roll. There she goes.
2: Hear that?
1: Yeah. But we're going down to the wreck to make sure. I'm not taking any chances. Come on.

0: Look at that car, completely wrecked. We didn't have to bother coming down here.
1: Maybe not. She's still behind the wheel.
0: I can't tell you. Wiggles. No, he isn't behind the wheel.
1: He's not in back either.
0: Well, let's look around. He was probably thrown clear of the car.
1: I don't see him.
0: He's got to be around. Hey.
1: What's that you're picking up?
0: His wallet. Some keys.
1: His wallet? That wreck didn't finish him off. He must have gotten away.
0: A 200-foot drop. He couldn't have.
1: No, where is he? I tell you, he came out of it alive. He's on the loose.
0: Well, he couldn't have gotten far. Come on, let's look for him.
1: In the dark. We never find him. Let's get back up the road. Nick's tavern's half mile down the road. I've got to get to a pond.

0: I'm ready. Give me Waverly 6678. That's right.
1: Bruno, what are you doing? You gonna round up some of the boys?
0: Yeah, that's right. Hello, Mac. It's the boss. Yeah. Now listen closely. I don't want any slip-ups. I'm at Nick's Tavern on Highway 37A. Yeah. I round up half a dozen of the boys in a hurry. Send a couple of them to Meadville and Lewistown, both on 37A. That's right. Have a couple of more boys drive along 37A between Meadville and Lewistown. Yeah. I'd have to pick up Oliver Smith. You heard it right the first time. There'll be a 10 grand reward to the guys who find him. Yeah. I get the boys on it, but fast. We gotta get him, Frank, if he ever gets to the police.
1: Oh, the odds are all in our favor. Probably pretty badly hurt wandering around in a daze. Right, for all we know, he might have crawled a few hundred yards and died in the underbrush.
0: Yeah, well, that's what I'm hoping.
1: Oliver hasn't any money or moxie. Come on now, don't worry, boss. He isn't going to get to the cops.
0: Yeah, sure. Come on, let's get back to my office.
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4: What time do you got, Frank?
5: The time? Few minutes after 9.
4: They've had since midnight to find him. 9 hours. Not a trace of him.
5: Hey, maybe they found him. Hello? Yeah, Mac? No sign of him, huh?
4: Give me that phone. Mac, how many boys you got out now? 12. You can't even find one broken down accountant? Research of the woods. The underbrush. Well, all right, do it again. Tell LeBron's award has been up to $25,000. Yeah, that's right, $25,000.
5: Oh, will you relax, boss? Will you just take it easy?
4: Take it easy, take it easy. You know what it means if Oliver spills the fence? Yeah. Oh, say. Have him come in. It's George Tinelli of the Treasury Department. How are you, Mr. Tinelli? Come on in.
6: Oh, thank you, Bruno.
4: This is my associate, Frank Stevens.
6: Hello. How do you do? Bruno, I have an order here empowering me to seize the books of all your corporations.
4: What for? I pay all my taxes.
6: The Treasury Department just wants to double-check. Make sure.
4: What? It's the way you want it, okay. You can have the books. I got nothing to hide.
6: Good. Where's your head accountant, Oliver Smith?
4: Oh, he's out of town for a few days, Mr. Tinelli. Personal business of some sort. He should be back by Friday.
6: Oh, I want to talk to him after we've gone over the books.
4: Oh, yeah, sure, I understand. Mm-hmm. Mr. Daniels, will you see to it that Mr. Tinelli's given all the books of our various corporations? That's right. All right, Mr. Tinelli. They'll be given to you on your way out.
6: Oh, thanks, Bruno. Oh,
4: Hello.
7: Boss, this is Frenchy.
4: Yeah, Frenchy, anything new?
7: You still offering 25 G's for Oliver Smith?
4: You find him?
7: What about the 25 G's?
4: You'll get it. Do you know where Oliver is?
7: Yeah, I found his hideout. I'm calling from a drugstore in Meadville. Corner of Main and Vine.
4: Corner of Main and Vine. Sit tight, Frenchie. We'll be there in an hour.

0: Slow down, boss. There's Crunchy on the corner.
1: Yeah, I see him. Get him, Pudgy.
2: Sure, boss.
1: All right, what's the story?
3: Smith is here in town. He's locked up in the town jail.
1: What?
0: The cops have him?

0: That's it over there? That 2x4?
1: Yeah, that's it.
0: Where's the sheriff at this time?
1: He lives in that white frame house next to the jail. I saw him go in his house an hour ago.
2: Well, he's probably through for the day and just the two prisoners there.
0: Yeah. Frank, you got a key that would open those cell doors?
2: Oh, sure. Those old locks aren't any trouble.
0: Good. Frenchie. You got a knife?
1: Yeah.
0: That's good. I want you to take care of Oliver right now.
1: Look, boss, it's a dangerous setup. What with the sheriff just a few yards away from the jail, and that bum dares a witness?
0: You can wrap the whole thing up in a minute, Frank.
1: Yeah, why can't Frank do it? This is more than his line.
0: Because Smith knows Frank. He'd start yelling the moment he saw him. He doesn't know you.
1: Yeah, maybe not, but...
0: If you want that 25 grand, you'll do it. In fact, you'll do it because I'm telling you to.
1: Okay.
2: Here's the key, Frenchie. You won't have any trouble with those locks.
0: Just give it to him. Fast and clean.

0: Who are you?
1: I'm the sheriff's assistant. He told me to bring you over to the house.
2: The sheriff doesn't have an assistant, fella.
1: Shut up, you bum.
0: You say the sheriff? What? A knife?
1: Yeah, a knife.
2: Freeze, you.
1: What? A gun?
2: Yeah. Don't let the costume fool you. Treasury Department. Okay, Sheriff.
1: A frame, huh?
0: Well, looks like you're right, Mr. Tonelli. So you got your killer, huh?
2: Yes. Throw this guy into our cell, Sheriff, after you've taken that key from him. I'll be right back.

0: He's been gone almost 5 minutes, boss. What could be taking him so long?
1: I don't know.
0: Look, do you think the sheriff might have picked Frenchie up?
1: Frenchie isn't that dumb, but should have been back by now.
0: Let's get out of here. What the?
2: Hello, Bruno.
1: Cernavi.
2: Yes, small world. Keep your hands where I can see them. That's better. Both of you, out of the car.
1: Where are you taking us?
2: I want you to meet an old friend. Come on.

0: Straight through that door, Bruno.
1: Now, look, Tinelli, I'm no two-bit hoodlum you can parade around at guns point. I'm going to call my attorneys.
0: Now, no one's going to deny you your legal rights. Here's the gunman you sent in to kill Oliver Smith. Right, Frenchie?
2: I don't know what you're talking about. Smith's an old friend of mine. I just dropped in to see him.
0: Sure. With a 6-inch knife. Take a look, Bruno. There's Smith in his cell. See him?
1: Yeah. I see him. And he sees me.
0: It's no use trying to throw a scare into him, Bruno. Smith has already made a statement. He's now in protective custody.
3: Mr. Tinelli figured you'd come looking for Smith.
0: Yes, and my hunch was right. Can we use your office, Sheriff?
3: Yeah, sure thing. Now, this way.

0: Take a seat, Bruno. You too, Stevens. Close the door, Sheriff.
1: Right.
0: Bruno, I've got your fall guy, Oliver Smith, who's made a complete statement. On that alone, I could send you up for 20 years.
2: Yeah? I got pretty good attorneys.
0: Yes. But not good enough to overcome Smith's testimony. In addition, I could get you on an attempted murder charge. I have a hunch your friend Frenchie will sing.
2: Look, I want to call my attorney.
0: However, I'm willing to make a deal with him.
2: Deal?
0: Yeah. If the government has to go to trial with you, it'll cost $500,000 to convict you. And a great deal of time. However, if you pleaded guilty, saved the government time and money, I think the court would go easy on you.
2: How easy?
0: Well, you'd have to pay the tax penalties, of course, and do 10 years. 7 with good behavior.
2: I don't know.
0: If you're smart, you'll plead guilty. You know that with Oliver Smith's statement and testimony on the stand, the government couldn't lose.
2: I've got to think it over.
0: There's no time. It's either yes or no. Now make up your mind.
2: Okay, I'll plead guilty. I know when the odds are against me.
0: Now you're being smart. I'll get one of my men in. You can make a complete statement.

0: right, Bruno. You read your statement over. Sign here.
1: Now, look, if I sign, you guarantee the limit will be 10 years.
0: You have my word. Okay. That does it. Hey, Sheriff, you bringing Oliver Smith? I'll be taking him back to the city with me.
2: Sure, Mr. Finelli.
1: When did you find Smith?
0: The sheriff picked him up at 6 this morning, after the accident. He was wandering along Main Street.
1: Did he tell the sheriff who he was?
0: No.
2: Here's Smith now, Mr. Finelli.
0: Thank you. As a matter of fact, Bruno, Smith couldn't have told the sheriff who he was, even if he wanted to.
1: What do you mean?
0: When the sheriff picked Smith up and questioned him, Smith couldn't answer.
1: Couldn't answer?
0: That's right. The sheriff called in a doctor. An examination revealed that Smith had amnesia.
1: Amnesia?
0: Yes. He got it from a severe head blow he suffered in the accident. It's a case of complete amnesia.
1: But if he's got amnesia, that means he doesn't remember anything of the past. He couldn't have made a statement to you or testified against me.
0: No, he couldn't. And without Smith's testimony, we had no case.
1: That buildup you gave me, it was a bluff, a lie.
0: Yes. But justice has been served. And that's the important thing. Isn't it, Bruno?
3: This is the Mysterious Traveler again. Did you enjoy our trip? Poor Mike Bruno. It seems some days nothing you do turns out well. How was he to know that Oliver Smith was a victim of amnesia? Some people simply won't die easily. Well, poor Mike is now doing 10 years at a federal prison. As for Oliver Smith, well, to date he hasn't any part of his memory back, and he never may. Which reminds me of another story. It concerns a young and enterprising undertaker who developed the unique idea of soliciting customers before they were dead. As a matter of fact, he... Oh, you have to get off here. I'm sorry. I'm sure we'll meet again. I take this same train every week at this same time.

0: You have just heard The Mysterious Traveler. In our cast were Ralph Bell, Chuck Webster, Brett Morrison, and Lawson Zerbe, with Maurice Tarplin starred in the title role. Music under the direction of Emerson Buckley, composed by Richard DuPage. The Mysterious Traveler is written, produced, and directed by Robert A. Arthur and David Quogan. Phil Tonkin speaking. This program came to you from New York.
1: Key witness from January 15, 1952. 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Morrison spent the most time in that famed role, beginning in 1943, and ending with The Shadow series finale 11 years later. 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
0: Kroger Bread, the brand new bread with a twist, brings you Mary Foster, the editor's daughter. Transcribed. And now, Mary Foster, the editor's daughter. George Peters is arriving in Valley Springs tonight to marry Jerry Dalton. Right now, Jerry is resting in the bedroom of her friend, Mary Foster. In the kitchen below, Mary and the maid, Della, are preparing dinner. As Della says...
12: Miss Lord, didn't you tell me that Jimmy was going over to eat with that little Dalton boy?
13: Yes, Della, that's right.
12: Well, then who's sitting at Jimmy's place?
13: Oh, I thought I told you. That's to be Pete's aunt, Miss Dalton.
12: Oh, no, ma'am, you didn't tell me. Oh. What time's she getting here? You know, supper's most ready.
13: She's already here, Della. She's up in my room lying down and resting.
12: Oh, I guess I finally got things straight now.
13: Yeah.
12: That Miss Dalton knows that she's getting a mighty fine man when she's getting Mr. Peters, don't she?
13: I imagine she does. Oh, by the way, is there any of that ham left, Della?
12: Oh, yes, ma'am, but we don't need that for supper, Miss Lord. Not with all this fried chicken.
13: No, I just wanted to make some sandwiches for Mr. Peters.
12: Mr. Peters? Sandwiches? Mm-hmm. Well, I thought Mr. Peters was in New York.
13: He's arriving in Valley Springs tonight, Della, and I thought it'd be nice if we could bring him right here from the station.
12: Why, yes, ma'am, of course. I'll make some of the best ham sandwich he ever put in his mouth, and a big pot of fresh coffee.
13: You rather like him, don't you?
12: Yes, ma'am, he's scrumptious. I just hope that Miss Dalton is going to be good enough for him.
13: Oh, Della, that she's very, very sweet, and I know they'll be very happy. Is the butter on?
12: Yes, ma'am. Oops. Oh, excuse me, Mr. Foster. Hey. I didn't see you coming.
14: My fault, Della. Something smells good out here. I just had to come out and find out what for.
12: Fried chicken.
14: Yeah, I had an idea that's what for. You know, there ought to be a law against your cooking, Della. Always smells so good a fella can't wait to get to eating it.
12: He's a caution, ain't he, Miss Lord?
13: Yes, especially when he doesn't stand right in the middle of the floor at supper time. Would you mind sitting down in that chair, Dad? You're right in the way.
14: All right. I'll stand over here by the table. Somehow or other, when I'm hungry, it always makes me hungrier to sit down. Unless there's food in front of me. Say, has anybody fed Jimmy's dog yet?
12: Yes, sir. I fed him about a half hour ago. And I got him shut up in the shed for the night, too. But I gotta have a talk with Jimmy about that dog. Yeah, I got my kitchen all nice and clean this afternoon. And what did Jimmy do but bring that dog in here after cookies with mud all over his paws?
13: Well, you tell him not to do it again, Della.
12: Yes, ma'am, I did. And what happened? Not more than 10 minutes later, in come Jimmy for more cookies and the dog with him. Now, I'm powerful fond of dogs, but not in my clean kitchen.
13: Well, I'll speak to Jimmy about it when he gets home tonight. Dad, for goodness sake, now you're standing right in front of the refrigerator, and I want to get into it.
14: All right. I'll go back in the living room and sit down.
13: We're almost ready to eat. Dear, why don't you go up and call Jerry?
14: Yeah, all right, I will.
13: Why is it that a man has to get right in the way in the kitchen when you're busiest? My gosh.
12: Don't you know that's a sign of a good man, Miss Lord?
13: Well, it may be the sign of a good man, but at mealtimes it's a sign of a very annoying one, as far as I'm concerned.
12: Well, it's an awful good sign when a man comes out in the kitchen to smell of your cooking. Just mean he's going to keep on hanging around for a long time to come. Now, take Dr. Nelson. He always comes around to see what I'm cooking. Helps himself right off the stove, too. And Mr. Peters, he was always underfoot. But that Mr. Kelsey... He never once come into my kitchen.
13: Apparently, Mr. Kelsey isn't one of your favorites, then.
12: No, ma'am. He's nice looking enough. He's been around a lot of different places, and he's a good talker, most likely. But he's just a little mite too fond of having his own way. And I sure am glad that man's gone.
13: I'll go fill the water glasses, and we'll be all ready.
12: Hey, Assam.
13: Did you call Jerry, Dad?
14: Yeah, I called her. She ain't up there.
13: She's not? Where is she?
14: Best if I know. I went upstairs and I knocked on the door. There wasn't any answer. So I looked in. Wasn't a soul in the room. I called out a couple of times, too.
13: Oh, for goodness sakes, I wonder where she could have gone. She accepted our invitation to supper. She wouldn't be likely to leave the house without saying something to one of us.
14: Gracious, you wouldn't think so.
13: Well, perhaps she went out in the yard to walk around. Go out the door, will you, dear, and see if you can get any answer.
14: All right, but I doubt if I do. Jerry Dalton. Jerry. No.
15: Time for a short break on Mary Foster, the editor's daughter. We'll be right back.
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15: And now the conclusion of this Mary Foster episode on When Radio Was.
13: Did you call Jerry, Dad?
27: Yeah, I called her. She ain't up there.
13: She's not? Where is she?
27: Just as I know. I went upstairs and I knocked on the door. There wasn't any answer. So I looked in. Wasn't a soul in the room. I called out a couple of times, too.
13: Well, for goodness sakes, I wonder where she could have gone. She accepted our invitation to supper. She wouldn't be likely to leave the house without saying something to one of us.
27: Gracious, you wouldn't think so.
13: Well, perhaps she went out in the yard to walk around. Go out the door, will you, dear, and see if you can get any answer.
27: All right, but I doubt if I do. Jerry! Jerry Dalton! Jerry! No, she don't answer me.
13: Well, I just can't understand that at all. Oh, she may have decided to go home. Why don't you give Amelia a call and find out?
27: Say, I wouldn't be surprised much, but what she did go home. You know, after all, she was pretty much upset about George. Seemed to be, anyway. Yeah, I'll see what Amelia has to say. Hello. Say, give me Amelia Cobb Parrish's residence, will you, please? That's right, yeah. No, sir, no doubt at all, but what the process of getting married nowadays is a lot more complicated than it used to be.
13: Process of what?
27: Getting married, I swear. Hello, Amelia. Say, is Jerry there? What's it? Well, yes, she was here, but she ain't now. No. Mary and me didn't know but what she might have gone home. No, we ain't. We ain't got any idea at all. All right, then, Amelia, bud.
13: Well, now, that's the strangest thing I ever heard of in all my life. Do you suppose she just walked out of the house?
27: I don't imagine she flew out, child.
13: Oh, Dad, you know what I mean.
27: Well, there ain't any alternative to think anything but that. She ain't here, so she's gone.
13: Yes, but... Well, you'd think she'd at least tell us she'd changed her mind about staying to supper.
27: I know, but the point is she didn't. I, for one, ain't going to worry about it. I'm too blamed hungry. Did you tell her, Mary? Did you tell her what time we was going to have supper?
13: Of course I told her, dear. 6 o'clock.
27: And now it's a few minutes past six.
13: Mm-hmm.
27: Well, under the circumstances, I don't feel any call to be polite at all. Wait for half an hour or so till such a time as she might show up again. So, if you don't mind, Mary, I'm just going to go ahead.
13: Got the car out in front of the house.
27: All right. I swear, Mary, I don't know what we're going to tell George about Jerry.
13: Well, now, don't you worry, dear. I don't see that we're called upon to tell him anything. After all, we don't know where she is. Come on, let's be going.
27: Wait, I'll answer.
13: Oh, all right.
27: Hello? Yes, Amelia. Jerry? No, we don't. No, sir, we ain't heard a thing from her. Or of her. No, I told her we ain't heard a word. You ain't either, huh? My gracious, it is peculiar. However, she may show up at the depot to meet George, of course. Are you going down to the depot? Oh, that's right, I forgot. You got to stay with Peter, ain't you? Well, all right. We'll let you know as soon as we hear anything. Yeah. All right. Bye, Amelia. Gracious, Amelia, she sounded pretty disturbed.
2: Well, I should think she would be.
27: All right. I'm ready now. All right. Say, Mary, you don't suppose Jerry, you don't suppose she'd get the idea of going to New York, do you?
2: Well, now, dear, I don't know what idea she might get, but that certainly doesn't sound reasonable. She wouldn't start right out and leave Pete behind.

0: No, it don't sound reasonable. Not if she was in her right mind. But I mean, supposing she wasn't.
1: Dad, don't be ridiculous.
0: Ain't anything at all ridiculous about that, Mary. You recall, don't you, that Jerry, she had a mental lapse. Sort of an amnesia attack some time ago when she was living in New York, just before she arrived here in Valley Springs. Mm-hmm. Well, on that basis, it's entirely possible that she could have another amnesia attack.
1: Well, I hadn't thought about it. I suppose so, but... No, I wouldn't say it's very likely.
0: My gracious Mary, it wouldn't surprise me a mite to learn that she'd wandered out of the house and down to the depot and got aboard that early evening train to New York.
1: Gosh, if she has, I just don't know what... Uh-oh, speaking of trains, Dad, there's the cannonball.
0: Yeah, whistling for the crossing. Guess we're just about going to get to depot on time, ain't we?
1: Oh, I guess we'll have time enough. We're almost there now. But to get back to Jerry, if we don't get some word of her by morning, what had we better do?
0: Only thing I can think of right now is to get together with Doc Nelson and George Peters and talk it over with them.
1: What about Jim Drew?
0: Yes. Yes, we might call Jim in on it too, I suppose. Now, here's something that's been puzzling me, Mary.
1: What?
0: Does she really give a hoot about George?
1: Yes. Yes, I think she does. I'm pretty sure she's in love with him.
0: I thought you figured that she was pretty well smitten with Doc Nelson.
1: Well, that's true at the time. I think she was, but I think she's gotten over him. All this uncertainty over George the past day or so has made her realize just how much he means to her. Uh-oh, there he is now, just getting off the train.
0: Oh, yeah.
1: Over there, you see? George! George Peters!
0: Hey there, George!
2: Mary! Henry, well, say, this isn't swell. You people coming down here to meet me. Why did you come to meet me?
1: Well, you bet we did.
0: Nobody else.
2: Well, you're as welcome as a mountain breeze, I can tell you that. How'd you know I was coming on this train?
1: Bill told us, George. Come on, get in, and we'll go back to the house and have some sandwiches and coffee. How's that?
2: Sounds good, Mary. Maybe I'd better look through the station just in case Bill came to the train, too.
0: No. He won't be here, George. I know he won't. He wanted to be, but that fellow's a busy man, you know.
2: He sure is.
0: Yeah.
2: Okay. Oh, say, you don't know how good it is to be back here in Valley Springs. It's so good I could get out and turn handsprings all the way up Main Street. Mary, stop the car and I'll do that.
1: Oh, no, sir, I won't. Although I'm tempted to. That would really be something to see.
0: Yeah, I wouldn't mind seeing that myself. George, you mind telling us something?
2: Anything you want to know, Henry?
0: Is this just a visit you're making to Valley Springs? Or, I mean, are you back for good?
2: I'm back for good, Henry. If the powers that be are willing. And as far as I'm concerned, I'll be happy never to leave Valley Springs again as long as I live.
1: Well, in one way, I think you're making a wise choice, George.
2: In one way? I'd say in every way. Oh, but I suppose you mean Jerry. You won't like the idea of living here.
1: No, not necessarily. In fact, I think she'd be glad to live here. I meant you won't have the opportunities to get ahead that you'd have in New York.
2: Opportunities to get ahead are the least of my worries, Mary. It's where a person's happiest that counts. And I'm happiest here. I hope I can convince Jerry. Say, I am anxious to see that girl. Mary, if you don't mind, I'm going to call her just as soon as we get to your house.
3: It looks like George has an unpleasant surprise coming to him. Where can Jerry have disappeared to? We'll hear more about this next time. Now, in just a moment, Henry Foster will return with one of his shrewd observations. Now, Henry Foster.
0: Well, sir, speaking of the rapid age we're living in, did you ever stop to think that while the law gives the pedestrian the right of way, it don't make any provision for flowers? Which means keep your eyes open. Yeah. See you soon. Bye.
3: Be sure to tune in on Monday for another absorbing transcribed chapter of Mary Foster, the Editor's Daughter.
4: From the late 1940s, that indeed, Mary Foster, the Editor's Daughter. 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I'm Greg Bell, and earlier we had Ralph Bell, no relation, starring in Offering the Mysterious Traveler. 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She was a wife named Alice on a very popular 1950s comedy. 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
1: Here's your forecast from Watertown Radio and gowatertown.net. Lows level off around 42 tonight, under mainly clear skies, easterly winds around 5 miles an hour. Tomorrow, 72. 54 tomorrow night. Temperatures above average Tuesday and Wednesday, with highs from the upper 60s to the mid-70s. I'm meteorologist Derek Hite on Watertown Radio. Right now, 55.
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8: I'm Greg Bell, and coming up in a moment, we live the life of Riley, and later a very different couple comedy, as we move from Chester and Peg to Vic and Sade, as voiced by Art Van Harvey and Bernadine Flynn. While admittedly quirky and downright odd, Vic and Sade was popular and critically acclaimed during its 14-year run. First, though, we have a radio comedy which later found significant success on television. Over there, though, William Bendix's Chester had a different supporting cast. In this radio episode, he's joined by Paula Winslow as his wife Peg, Bobby Ellis as Junior, and John Brown as Digger O'Dell, with Alan Reed, Norman Field, and Sid Tomac. It's from February 10th of 1950.
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0: Well, the fires of romantic love and romance may not be extinguished in the heart of Chester A. Riley, but they have been banked down somewhat by 17 years of married life. For instance, the other day, Junior Riley approached his father on a romantic matter.
1: Say, Pop, I need a little money. Can you help me out?
2: Why, certainly, Junior. Anytime my son needs a little extra dough, all he's got to do is ask his daddy for it. He's just an old softy. Here's a quarter. Give me 20 cents change.
1: Oh, I need more than that, Pop. I need $5.
2: $5? Peg, do you hear that? Your son is money man.
3: Oh, so now he's my son.
2: $5? Junior, do you realize that in my day a whole family could live on $5 for a week? That's all your mother was making when I married her.
3: Junior, what do you need that much money for?
1: Oh, gee, I
2: what?
1: I gotta buy something for Marilyn Morris for Valentine's Day.
3: Oh, but $5.
1: Oh, I want to get something real swell.
2: Yeah, well, look, Junior, you're going at this all wrong. When I was a boy, I didn't spend a big pile of money on girls. If I wanted to show a girl I had a soft spot for her, I used my head.
3: He certainly did, Junior.
1: It's only $5, Pop.
2: It ain't the money, Junior. Only when a girl sees a boy coming with an expensive present, what does she think?
3: Well, maybe she thinks he's in love with her.
2: No, she thinks he's a goof. She loses respect.
3: Oh, now I don't know. I knew a boy once that spent more than he could afford on a Valentine, and I don't think he was such a goof.
2: I think he was.
3: Well, you ought to know. Now, Junior, let me tell you about your father when he was a boy and Valentine's Day came around.
2: Now, wait a minute, Peg. Don't you go making my private life public. As the head of this house, I know my rights. I forbid you to say another word.
1: Oh, go ahead, Mom.
3: Well, Junior, it all happened a long time ago, back in Brooklyn.
2: Okay, as the head of this house, I know my rights. I don't have to listen. Goodbye.
3: Now, where was I? Oh, yes. Well, your father was very poor, but terribly romantic. He used to come over to a certain girl's house and walk up and...

0: 100 times I've passed her house. My shoes are all wore out, and I just repaired them this morning. I better take them off and put in some more newspaper. I got a good mind to go right up and ring her doorbell in spite of her old man. The nerve of that guy always calling me a big baboon.
1: Who's that down there?
0: It's the big baboon. I mean, it's me, sir, Chester Riley.
1: Oh, you. What are you hanging around here for?
0: Well, I'm waiting for Peggy, sir.
1: I've told you 1,000 times to stay away from my daughter. Doesn't anything ever penetrate that thick skull of yours?
0: Oh, yes, sir. Once I fell on a nail and...
1: Go away! My daughter has no time for riffraff. Now beat it back to the other side of the tracks.
0: Riffraff. Thinks he can kick me around just because I live on the other side of the tracks. Just wait until they change the streetcars into buses and they take away the tracks.
2: Hello, Chester.
0: Hello, Peggy.
2: Oh, Chester, I'm sorry Papa yelled at you that way, but don't you care. Even if he doesn't like you, I know somebody who does.
0: Yeah? Who?
2: I'll give you a hint.
0: Yeah?
2: You think she's very pretty and smart, and you're crazy about her.
0: Oh, I know. My mother.
2: Oh, Chester, sometimes you make me so
0: Peggy.
2: Mad.
0: You mean it's you? You like me? Oh, Peggy.
2: Oh, Chester, you kissed me.
0: Oh, I'm sorry. I apologize. It won't happen again.
2: Oh, I don't mind. But be careful. Papa doesn't like kissing.
0: Oh, well, don't worry. I promise never to kiss Papa. Peggy, would you like to take a little walk where it's quiet and beautiful? Over there on the wharf.
2: Oh, I'd love it.
0: Come on.
2: Oh, wait a minute, Chester. What's that paper sticking out of your shoe?
0: Oh, that one is the Brooklyn Eagle.
2: But why do you... Oh, I see. You still can't find a job after school.
0: Oh, no, it ain't that. I always carry my newspaper in my shoe because my pockets are torn. I mean, I like to carry it in my shoe so as I can have the news at my fingertips.
2: I understand. But someday it'll be different when... Oh, lean closer.
0: Yeah?
2: I want to whisper something in your ear.
0: Go on. Peg, this cold air is making you hoarse. Oh. Oh, it's that fresh Felix Muldoon showing off his new car.
3: Hiya, kiddo. How's my little sweetheart?
0: I ain't no sweetheart of yours, Muldoon.
3: Who's talking to you, Riley? Go pat in your papers.
0: Says who?
3: Says me.
2: Felix, you stop picking on Chester.
4: Is that Felix? Well, how are you, Felix, my boy?
3: Hi, Mr. Barker. Hey, how'd you like a spin in my new car?
4: New car? Still coming up in the world, huh, Felix? Fine. Come on, Peggy, hop in.
2: But, Papa, I was going for a walk with Chester.
4: Nonsense. Get in.
2: Oh, all right, I guess we'd better. Well, come on, Chester.
3: Yeah, wait a sec. You get in first, Mr. Barker. Age before beauty. You next, Peggy, right between me and Papa. And now I'll get in. Now everybody comfy, huh?
0: Everybody except me. Well, where do you want me to sit, Felix?
3: Right where you are, on the curb. Ha!
0: Well, hey, wait a minute.
3: Wait, don't...
0: There she goes. Just because he's got a new car. Well, someday I'll drive a car, too. Only it'll be bigger than that. It'll be a bus.
5: Hello, Riley.
0: Oh, hello, Shrimpy. You got a handkerchief?
5: Yeah. Gee whiz, Riley, are you crying?
0: No, I just want to dust off my eyeballs.
5: Did you have a fight with your girl?
0: No, it's her old man. Gee, I wish I was in the money. Then maybe he'd think I'm more lovable than I really am.
5: Well, don't forget, Riley, Valentine's Day is coming. Give your gal something nifty. That'll show her old man you're a big shot.
0: Yeah, that might do it.
5: At Smedley's, they got a 5-pound box of chocolates in the window. Special for Valentine's Day. Shaped like a big red heart.
0: Oh, that'll be great. Smedley's is the classiest store there is.
5: And it's only $8.
0: Oh, $8. I ain't got $8, and I can't even find a job.
5: Hey, listen, Riley. Yeah. Howard's Indoor Circus just got into town. I got a job selling peanuts. Maybe there's a job for you.
0: Yeah, sure. Come on. I'll show her, old man. Call me a big baboon, will he? Well, I'll show him that I'm one baboon who can get a job in a circus.
6: kid. No job left.
0: But I'll do anything, Mr. Howard. Anything.
6: Anything?
0: Well, yeah, for $8.
6: Let me see. Yeah, you're just a type. I think we can use you.
0: You can? Oh, boy.
6: The star performer in one of our sideshow attractions took sick. You can take his place for tonight.
0: You mean I'm going to be an actor?
6: Well, you might call it that. You'll have to wear a mask and a collar. Come on inside, kid. We'll have a little rehearsal.
0: An actor? Oh, boy. Hey, Shrimpy, I got a job.
5: Gee, that's swell, Riley.
0: Yeah, I'm an actor in a circus. Tell Peg. Tell her to come to the show tonight and tell her to bring her old man. And that wise guy, Felix Muldoon.
3: Ain't this a cheesy circus, Mr. Barker?
4: Miserable.
2: Well, I don't care. I want to see Chester. He's got a job as an actor here.
3: What? That dunce an actor? Ha! Ha! Ha! That's a laugh.
4: That fool couldn't act, Peg. He was probably lying to you.
2: Chester doesn't lie. Oh, he must be here. Maybe he's over where that crowd is. Oh, come on, please.
6: Yes, indeed, folks. I have the rare and thrilling privilege to bring to you one of the main attractions of Howard's famous wondrous sideshow. Presenting for your entertainment and edification one of the most sensational wonders of the world. Brought here at great expense from the Orient. All set, Riley?
0: Yeah.
6: Presenting the one and only...

0: Boo Boo, the dog faced boy.
1: Hello.
0: You sound too human, kid.
1: Oh.
2: Fake peg, let's blow.
3: Wait a minute, that dog-faced boy looks familiar. Good heavens, it's Riley.
4: Oh no, it can't be. Chester wouldn't do that.
2: Why, sure it's Riley. Look, you can see the newspaper sticking out of his shoes. Ha, ha, ha, ha. Riley playing a dog. Perfect casting. Ha, ha, ha.
4: Oh no, it can't be, Chester. I'll prove it to you.
0: Take it easy, miss. Don't get too close to Boo Boo, or he might bite you. Ha, ha.
4: Boo Boo, are you Chester Riley?
0: Answer the customer, Boo Boo, in your native tongue.
4: Chester, is that you? Answer me. Oh, Chester, it is you? Oh, how could you do this to me?
1: Oh, wait a minute, Peg. Wait.
4: I'm going home.

0: Gosh, Mom, it's been awful embarrassing for Pop, being a dog-faced boy and having you and your father see him act.
1: Oh, it was awful. I almost died when I saw your father barking up there on that platform.
0: Gee, what a fella goes through for a girl. I think I'll stay a bachelor.
1: Well, at least till you graduate from high school.
0: Yeah. What happened next, Mom?
1: Well, your father got the $8, and he went and bought a big box of chocolate. But his troubles were only beginning.
2: Ain't that a beautiful box, Rippy?
0: Gee, I'll say. I like them naked little Indians with the bows and arrows.
2: They ain't Indians, they're Cupids. You see, when you turn your back on love, Cupid shoots his arrow at you and gets you in the heart.
1: Really?
2: Yeah. Maybe when Peg and her old man see this, they'll forgive me for being a dog-faced boy.
0: Sure. You got the Valentine for, and that's what counts.
2: Yeah. Now I'm going to ring her bell. Hey, look, Shrippy, there's that Felix Muldoon.
0: When?
2: Across the street there on the wharf. I'm going over there and flash this box of candy at him. Boy, will I burn him up. He thinks he's playing around with a kid.
3: Hey, look, Butch, here comes that dope Riley with that big box of candy. This sucker is walking right into my trap.
4: I don't get it, Felix. What's the angle?
3: Look, I bought two boxes just like Riley's. One of them is filled with chocolates, which I already sent to Peg. But this box here is empty. Ha, ha, ha!
4: But I still don't get it.
5: Who's the
3: right? Here he comes. Hide behind that shed and watch me go into my act.
2: Well, if it ain't Felix the Rat. What are you doing here at the wharf? Rats holding a meeting?
4: Hey, that's a good one, Riley. Yeah. I just come here to throw something in the river. See?
2: Yeah. The box of candy? You must be nuts. That box cost $8.
4: Well, yeah, but when I heard about this candy making people sick...
2: What?
4: Oh, sure. All over town, people are dropping like flies from this stuff. Seems a whole batch got accidentally poisoned.
2: Poison?
4: Well, sure. Did you see the papers?
2: No, I... Felix, you're kidding.
4: On my honor, every box... Riley, what's that you're carrying?
2: Oh.
4: Don't tell me you got some of the candy.
2: Yeah, I bought it last night.
4: Oh, get rid of it, Riley. Before some poor innocent girl tastes it and bingo, she's a goner.
2: Oh, gee, this is such a pretty box. I can hardly believe it.
4: Riley, would I be throwing mine away if it was safe to eat?
2: No.
4: Heave it overboard where it can't do no harm. Come on.
2: No, wait a minute. I want to take one last look inside the box before it's gone forever. Oh, those chocolates look so gorgeous. If I could only just show them to Peggy.
4: No, it's too risky. Come on, over with them. No, we'll both throw together at the same time. Huh?
2: Right.
4: Ready?
2: Yeah.
4: 1, 2, 3.
2: Oh, Peggy, I've done it for you. Hey, look, Felix, my box sank, but your box is floating.
4: Yeah. I wonder why.
2: Oh, boy, you're stupid, Felix. I figured it out. My box sank because my chocolates had hard centers.
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9: But we've introduced a flexible credential whereby a single card can be what you want it to be depending on the transaction type. 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
0: And now let's get back to the life of Riley on When Radio Was.
13: Yes?
14: Good evening, Mr. Barker.
13: Well, well, well, if it isn't Boo Boo the dog face boy. What do you want, a bone?
14: No, sir, I just had my supper. I mean, could I please see Peggy a minute?
13: She's not at home.
14: Well, would you please give her this, this Valentine?
13: Valentine, that greasy envelope?
14: Well, it's got a poem in it. I wrote it myself. I had a better thing for her.
13: Well, where is it?
14: Well, you see, this Valentine explains everything. Let me read it to you. For Peg, I bought a gift divine because she is my Valentine. But alas, this gift I cannot give her because it's killing fish down in the river.
13: What kind of an asinine Valentine is that?
14: Well, you see...
13: Come with me. Come into the kitchen a minute.
14: Right.
13: I'll show you what Felix Muldoon gave my daughter for a Valentine.
14: Yeah.
13: There. See there? Big red heart filled with chocolates.
14: Well, that's the same kind of a box as...
13: You know, they're so delicious, I can hardly stop eating them.
14: You ate them? Oh, no! You lay down, Mr. Parker!
13: What?
14: I'll save you. Quick, where's the mustard?
13: Mustard?
14: Oh, here. And the vinegar.
13: What?
14: Quick, open your mouth!
13: Are you going crazy? Well, take your hands off
14: you
13: me.
14: You'll thank me for this. Here, open your mouth. Swallow some mustard.
13: Let go of me, your mouth!
14: Open your mouth wider. Come on, your mouth is bigger than that. Open it up!
13: Help! Help, police!
14: Swallow some vinegar.
15: Chester!
14: Hey, let go!
13: Felix, pull this lunatic off me.
15: Oh, Chester, stop choking my father.
14: No, let me go. Let me at him.
13: Okay, Mr. Parker, I got him. He attacked me.
14: No. No, no, I was

0: I can tell when I ain't wanted.
1: And before I'm through with you, young man, I'll have you in reform school where you belong. Now get out!
0: Yes, sir, I'm going. Oh, I almost forgot. Here, Peg. This envelope is for you. Happy Valentine's.

0: Well, I gotta go now, Riley. Keep your chin up. I'll let you out of this here jail someday. So long.
1: So long, Shrimpy. I don't care if they never let me out. Peggy hates me, so what's the use of going on living?
2: So true. Living is just a fad, but it won't last, believe me.
1: Oh, hello, Digger. I could use an undertaker right now.
2: I heard you were incarcerated in this dreary dungeon, so I thought I'd cheer you up. Cheer up, Riley.
1: Yeah, well, that's easy for you to say, Digger. You didn't lose your girl because a no-good skunk tricked you with an empty Valentine box.
2: Oh, don't tell me about empty boxes. Business has been bad for weeks. I've also had my share of Valentine woe.
1: Yeah?
2: Oh, yes. Last year on Valentine's Day, I was very busy in my place of business. Customers were piling up. Suddenly, I remembered I had neglected to send a gift to my fiancée, Brunhilde Botkin.
1: I remembered Peggy's gift.
2: I told my new assistant to take Brunhilde the largest box filled with chocolates he could find. Ooh, it was a disaster.
1: Yeah, well, what happened?
2: The man was hard of hearing. Thanks. He thought I said, take our largest box and fill it with chocolates. Poor Brunhilde. Her Valentine gift was 200 pounds of chocolate creams wrapped in 6 feet of pine wood.
1: Oh, Peggy will never talk to me again, especially after that judge lays me out tomorrow.
2: If the judge doesn't give you a fair trial, I'll lay him out.
1: It's no use. Peggy hates me. I'm going to plead guilty and get it over with.
2: Oh, nonsense. I still think true love is worth it. Even after what happened to Brunhilde and me.
1: Oh, she broke off with you?
2: Worse. We're being married tomorrow. Well, cheerio, you lucky stiff.

0: Order in the court, please. There is nothing amusing in the case of this unfortunate boy. Now listen carefully, Chester.
1: Yes, sir, Judge.
0: You still maintain that Felix Muldoon was fabricating, despite the fact that the testimony he gave was under oath?
1: No, sir. I don't say that Muldoon was fabricating. I only say that if Muldoon was cockeyed, he'd be a cockeyed liar.
2: Your Honor, Felix Muldoon is a fine lad, and I vouch for him. But I repeat that this boy deliberately attacked me and tried to poison me. Now, whose word is the court going to take, mine or this oaf's?
0: Mr. Barker, this boy's future's at stake. I'd like to believe his story.
1: Oh, I'm telling the truth, Judge, honest.
0: Chester, I'm afraid it's your word against Mr. Barker's and Felix Muldoon. But if you could produce some reliable person who'd vouch for your character...
1: Yeah, well, there's my mother. She's known me for years.
0: I don't mean a relative. Oh. Have you ever worked for anyone?
1: Oh, yeah. I just finished a job.
0: And what is the nature of your work? I don't understand.
1: I was the dog-faced boy in Howard's circus. I'm sure that Mr. Howard had come here and vouched for me, but yesterday he was arrested for forgery.
0: Chester, what made you take on such an odd occupation as a dog-faced boy?
1: Well, I wouldn't like to answer that right now.
0: You have to. You're under oath, remember.
1: I needed the money to buy a box of chocolates for my girl. I mean, my ex-girl.
0: Well, Chester, we've heard all the evidence, and I'm afraid the court has no other alternative than the very unpleasant one of...
3: Oh, just a minute, Your Honor.
0: Yes, young lady?
3: I'll vouch for Chester.
2: Margaret, I order you to sit down.
3: No, I won't, Papa. Chester's telling the truth. I believe him.
0: You take his word against your own father's?
3: Well, no, but Father was mistaken, and so was I. If Chester took that awful job in the circus to buy me a box of candy and then

0: way, then Felix must have tricked him.
1: Now, wait a minute, Peg.
0: Oh, shut up, Felix.
2: Miss Barker, this is a courtroom.
1: After all, Peg, I would...
2: Shut up, Felix.
3: Yes, shut up, Felix.
0: Chester's a wonderful boy. I know it.
2: You seem quite certain.
0: Well, I ought to be. I intend to marry him someday. That is, if he wants me.
4: Margaret, what are you saying?
5: Peg, do I want you? I'll say I do, and I'm under oath.
2: Well, Chester, you can get off that witness stand. Case dismissed.
5: Oh, thanks, Judge.
2: And I might add that I gravely suspect Felix Muldoon has committed perjury. And if there were sufficient evidence...
5: Pardon me, Your Honor. What does that mean, perjury?
2: Lying on the witness stand.
5: Lying on the witness stand? And you want evidence? Felix, come here.
1: Now, wait, Riley. Let me go. And go. And go. Go.
5: There's your evidence for perjury, Judge. You see? Muldoon's lying on the witness stand.

0: back, Dumplin'.
1: Oh, hiya, Pop. Mom just finished telling me what you once did to get her a Valentine.
2: Junior. A little respect. Don't pay too much attention to what your mother told you. I may have been a softie in those days, but I grew out of it.
3: Oh, did you, Riley? Yeah. Then what's that you've got behind your back?
2: Huh? Oh, well, that's...
1: Gee, look, Mom. A big 5-pound box of candy, shaped like a heart.
2: Yeah, here, Junior, take it. Give it to your girl.
1: Aw, thanks, Pop. You're a pal.
3: So you grew out of it, did you, Riley?
2: Well, if I didn't buy it for him, Junior would probably go out and get some silly job, and one dog-faced boy in this family's enough.

0: Pabst Blue Ribbon invites you to join us again next week to hear The Life of Riley, starring William Bendix as Riley. The Life of Riley is produced by Irving Brecker by arrangement with Universal International Pictures, now releasing Frances, starring Donald O'Connor and Patricia Medina. Tonight's script is by Reuben Shipp and Alan Lipscott. Direction by Mitch Lindemann. Mrs. Riley is Paula Winslow. Nigger Odell is John Brown. Junior is Bobby Ellis. Others in the cast were Alan Reed, Sid Tomac, and Norman Field. 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
1: From February 10th, 1950. Peg Riley actress Paula Winslow also did some cartoon voice work. Most famously, she was heard as Bambi's mother in that 1942 Disney animated classic. I'm Greg Bell, and next on Wind Radio Was, we pay a visit to the small house halfway up in the next block. It's Vic and Sade, right after this.

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9: 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I'm your host, Greg Bell, and it's time for an offering from a long-running quarter-hour series starring Art Van Harvey and Bernadine Flynn, with Billy Idelson as their son, Rush, and Clarence Hartzell as Uncle Fletcher. Here's an episode of Vic and Sade from August 18th, 1942.

0: And now, get ready to smile again with radio's home folks, Vic and Sade, written by Paul Reimer. Here they are again, folks, your good friends Vic and Sade, brought to you by the makers of Crisco. And with them is your radio neighbor, Mrs. Beach. Mrs. Beach has something mighty important on her mind today, something I know you'll all be interested in.
1: Yes, friends, the government has told us a way we women can help out in this war effort. You see, they're having a real problem in keeping enough of the non-perishable foods to ship to our boys overseas. So they're asking us to make a point of buying all the perishable foods, like fresh fruits and vegetables, while they're in season. The government is even making victory food specials on these foods, so we'll know just when they're the most plentiful and at their very best. And you will buy them, won't you? That way, we won't be using up the food our soldiers and sailors need to keep them fit for their jobs. And you can plan such delicious meals around these victory food specials, you know. Probably save money on your food budget, too, because usually they're the very best buy on the market. Many stores even have special low prices on them. Just get in the habit of looking for your victory food specials every time you go to market. Look for the white cards with a big V marked on them, telling you what the victory food specials are. The Department of Agriculture says if we'll do that, if we'll buy all we can of these food specials, well, it's actually the biggest job we women can do to help win this war. And I'm sure you feel the way I do, that the next best thing to having our boys home again is to see that they get everything they need while they're away. Isn't that true? So when you go to the store, always look for the white cards with a big V and see what your victory food special is. You'll be helping your government and your boys in the service and yourself, too. And now let's see who's home at the cookhouse.
0: Well, sir, it's a few minutes past 9 o'clock in the morning as we enter the small house halfway up in the next block now, and we find Mrs. Victor Gook and her son, Mr. Rush Gook, not in the kitchen, not on the porch, not in the living room or dining room, not upstairs, but high aloft in the attic. The light is inadequate, and we're barely able to discern our friends. Young Rush is saying discontentedly,
2: "Gosh, but it's dark and stuffy and miserable and hot and dusty up here."
3: "Yes, hurry up and open the window."
2: "Well, I'll peel off my shirt."
3: "Open the window first. We have to have light and air before we choke."
2: "Atmosphere like this makes an individual feel mean. Keep a person up here 8 minutes and they're liable to get the impulse to face their grandmother one upside the snoot. I was reading in the newspaper where four guys were cooped up in a boxcar and they got to sticking pins in each other's flesh and..."
3: "Slide that window up, will you?"
2: "I'm trying to. It works stiff as a horse."
3: "You want some help?"
2: "I'll get it."
3: "Ooh, ish, what a nasty noise. Gives you the willies."
2: "For sure, feels good."
3: "Yes, move to one side so a little blows on me."
2: "Wow."
3: "What's the matter?"
2: "So that's what's become of Rooster Davis's taped-up tennis ball."
3: "Is it on the porch roof?"
2: "Yeah. Wonder if I'm still little enough to climb out of
3: this
2: window."
3: "Look, Sonny, we're up here for work. We've put this attic off and put this attic off. Now that we're here, let's make every minute count. I know it's not pleasant on a nice summer morning to have to breathe this awful stale
2: air." "Hey, Bluetooth!" "Bluetooth Johnson's strolling up the street."
3: "Well, leave him stroll. Now the first thing..."
2: "Bluetooth! Hey!"
3: "All right, all right."
2: "He can't locate me. He's staring at the house, but the tree hides me from view. Come here and see the bewildered expression he's got on his face. Look up over your head, Bluetooth. I'm on top of the telegraph pole." "He bit. He's looking up." "No, the other telegraph pole, Bluetooth."
3: "Rush, we're not going to have any shenanigans, and that's all there is about it. Come away from that window." "Let's pitch in and use some elbow grease and get through. Shouldn't take us more than an hour and a half if we hustle."
2: "An hour and a half? Mom, are you calmly telling me we have to skulk around in this horrible..."
3: "You can cut out the complaining and bellyaching right here and now, mister."
2: "Oh, but holy smoke, flesh and blood can't endure."
3: "Just forget about flesh and blood. We plan to get after this attic way early this summer when school first let out. Goodness, your vacation's almost over and we're only just tackling the job. You've stalled me off and stalled me off. I've got you up here at last and I don't want to hear any grousing and sobbing. You sitting down?"
2: "I might as well sit down while you're telling me."
3: "Get up from there this second. When was it? Just last Thursday we were all set to clean the attic and I let you traipse off to Tawanda or someplace? You said then you'd work like a beaver straightening around up here." "Oh, for mercy's sake."
2: "Ouch, doggone it."
3: "Well, can't you stand on your feet?"
2: "That's a fine lot of sympathy to give a guy that falls down and almost murders herself.
3: Hurt yourself?
2: Sure.
3: I imagine you live. What'd you trip over?
2: Yep, with popcorn popper.
3: Pick it up and lay it on the trunk.
2: Or to sling it out the window and smash it in 8 million fragments.
3: It's strictly your own fault. You're the party that tosses that popcorn popper up here on the floor. When I put it away, I lay it carefully on the steps.
2: I'd like to broke my leg.
3: Rub it a little. I've got everything pretty well organized in my head how we're going about this job. You do exactly what I tell you to do and report promptly the minute you've finished each little assignment. And that way, working together, we'll be down...
2: Listen.
3: I
2: heard somebody.
3: I don't hear anybody.
2: Probably Bluetooth Johnson prowling around hunting for me. He couldn't locate my voice, and I'll bet $40 he's out in the yard looking
3: Let's
2: all over.
3: Let's put Bluetooth Johnson and everything else out of our minds for the next couple hours or so.
2: Next couple hours or so? You said an hour and a half.
3: I don't know how long it'll take us. I know this much, though. We're going to stay till we get done.
2: My leg hurts.
3: Most likely you're on the point of death. Now, let's get moving. First thing I want you to do is pick up all the junk and scatter... And don't tell me listen anymore, either.
2: No, but... You hear that?
3: Hear what?
2: Listen once. Lady! Uncle Fletcher, by George.
3: Oh, my.
2: We're in the attic,
3: no,
2: Uncle Fletcher.
3: No, you don't. Be still. Quiet.
2: You're going to ignore him?
3: Well, I certainly am.
2: It is hardly like you, Mom, to ignore visitors that call at your home.
3: Oh, yes. He just wandered in. He'll wander out again in a minute.
4: Lady!
2: Listen to him.
3: First thing I want you to do, Willie, is pick up this accumulation of stuff litter in the floor. And while you're busy
2: Listen
3: at that,
2: to
3: I'll...
2: Him.
3: What?
2: Poor old Uncle Fletcher.
4: Lady!
3: He'll go away directly. Now, please, Rush, hop in and buckle down.
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7: What are you doing?
8: Peeling off my lame brain shirt. I'm about to choke from the heat.
7: Anything to make a diversion. Anything to kill time. And after all those...
8: Uncle Fletcher's coming upstairs.
7: Let's lower our voices.
8: It isn't like you, Mom, to treat flesh and blood relations like they were...
7: Oh, flesh and blood relations, my eye. Be fine if he joined us, wouldn't it? We'd get plenty accomplished, wouldn't we?
8: He knows we're around somewhere.
7: Lower your voice.
8: He knows we're around somewhere.
7: How does he?
8: Because all the doors are open. He appreciates we wouldn't go off and leave the house wide open.
9: Upstairs, are you, Sadie?
7: Oh, darn it.
8: He'll track us down.
9: Must take you a bath, are you, Sadie?
8: Might as well give up the ghost, Mom.
7: Yes, we'd feel awful foolish getting caught up here all guilty like we were hiding.
8: Shall I holler to him?
9: Sadie!
8: Mom, shall I holler to him?
7: All right.
8: Hello, Uncle Fletcher.
7: Oh, Ernest.
8: Hey, down there, Uncle Fletcher.
9: Fletcher, you what?
8: Yeah, I'm in the attic.
9: Why? Attic, huh?
8: Yeah, Mom's with me.
9: Why?
8: Come on up.
7: Oh, well, you needn't have told him that. He might have decided to trot on along about it.
9: Glorious morning.
8: Yeah.
7: How are you, Uncle Fletcher?
9: Yes, like the scream is off the bell.
7: Watch out for your head coming up those stairs.
9: Who's this?
7: Now, look, mister, maybe we can still get something accomplished. I'll send Uncle Fletcher down on the trunk out of our road. You won't want to stay in this hot, sticky, dusty place more than 5 minutes, and then we can go
9: bust
7: ahead.
9: Bust into your sidekick Bluetooth Johnson outside, Rush.
8: Oh, did you?
9: Yes, I did. You stand out in the yard, and I... By George, it's dark.
7: Yes, Uncle Fletcher. Now, just imagine you won't want to stay. We're straightening around up here, and we're anxious to get done.
9: Fella gets kind of a sticky sensation.
7: That's because it's so close and airless.
9: Fine. Sadie, I saw Ted Stubbottom a while ago also.
7: Fred... Willie, you needn't stand there. Have you picked up one single thing yet?
8: No, I'm still peeling off my shirt.
7: Oh, well, honestly.
8: Well, shucks.
9: Yes, I saw old Ted Stembottom.
7: Fred Stembottom.
9: That's what I say. I jollied him. Ted and I jolly back and forth all the time. Ted, I said, you ought to be arrested for ordering this weather. Ted laughed. The weatherman's a scoundrel, he says. I believe the next time I see him, I'll punch him in the nose. I give old Ted back as good as he said. Ted, I said... Looking serious and not left on. They say there's going to be a law passed forbidding everybody
7: Uncle
9: to weather overshoes
7: you...
9: unless the temperature is 40 below zero. Furthermore, Ted, I said, I noticed...
7: Uncle like, Fletcher.
9: You heard this joke, have you seen?
7: No, I was just going to suggest that maybe you'd like to sit down on the trunk there.
9: Glorious.
7: That way, Rush and I can go ahead with our work.
9: Yes.
7: Now, stop the stalling you. We've been here almost half an hour. What have we done? Absolutely nothing. Stood for about all the nonsense I'm going to stand for. Goodness, Uncle Fletcher.
9: I fell down.
7: You didn't hurt yourself.
9: Sure, I hurt myself. Think I fell down for fun?
8: What'd you trip over?
9: Numbskull popcorn popper.
10: You didn't pick up that popcorn popper.
8: I started to, but you attracted my attention by giving a speech about all the stuff you wanted me to do and in order to listen.
10: Up now. Uncle Fletcher might have killed himself.
9: Yes.
8: Didn't come any closer to killing himself than I did.
10: Pick up that popcorn popper, not another word.
9: Sadie, do you remember Irma Fo-Kessy there in Belvedere?
10: No.
9: Moved to Dubuque, Missouri, married a man 36 years old, and later died.
10: No. Rush, I've warned you.
8: I'm picking up stuff. I got my arms full of stuff I picked up.
10: Well, keep right on. No more Dalton.
9: Rush, this Irma Fo-Kessy, that was such a great friend of your mother's there in Belvedere, used to have a little habit of slapping her husband's face in public. She was a peevish woman, see? Least little thing make her behead.
10: Keep going, Rush.
8: Uncle Fletcher's talking to me.
10: You can listen and work.
9: How's that?
10: Nothing.
9: Well, sir, Rush, Irma Flo Cassie's husband would say, I believe it's going to rain, Irma Flo. Irma Flo would turn and hit him upside the jaw. Her husband's statement was going to rain rubbed her the wrong way, you understand? Or maybe at the dinner table he'd say, please pass the pepper, Irma Flo. Irma Flo would smack him for that. Half-wit husband got so that every time he opened his mouth, he'd hide his face in his arms so his wife...
10: Oh, my gracious sakes alive.
8: He slipped off the trunk.
10: Hurt yourself, Uncle Fletcher?
9: Sure.
10: Well, how'd you happen to fall off the trunk?
9: It slid off.
10: I give up, Rush.
8: Huh?
10: I give up.
8: You mean...
10: We're going downstairs.
8: All?
10: Come on, Uncle Fletcher. We're all going downstairs.
9: Fine.
10: Step along, everybody.
9: Attic looks much better now that you've cleaned it up.
10: Yes, doesn't it?
9: Rush makes a nice helper for you.
10: Makes a glorious helper.
8: Which way you headed, Uncle Fletcher?
9: Oh, up the alley, I guess.
8: Towards Tavern's vacant lot?
9: Uh-huh.
8: I'll go with you.

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And so we leave Mrs. Beach and Crisco's Vic and Sade until the next time. Don't forget to listen. This is Ed Roberts speaking.

0: made flakes for you.
1: Ivory flakes are the fast flake form of baby's pure, mild ivory soap. 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
0: That's a fact. 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
0: Undies, sweaters, and slips and nighties too. 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
9: Welcome back to When Radio Was. Before the break, I mentioned that during World War II, Billy Idol said departed the series Vic and Sade. He did so after enlisting in the U.S. Navy, where he served as a fighter pilot, earning multiple medals, including a Distinguished Flying Cross. After the war, he returned to acting, including appearing on television. For example, he played Sally Rogers' sometimes boyfriend Herman Glimcher on The Dick Van Dyke Show. He also wrote several episodes of that series, as well as writing for The Twilight Zone, The Odd Couple, MASH, and Happy Days. I'm your host, Greg Bell, and that'll do it this time around, but hey, take a moment and visit us over at the website. It's whenradiowas.com. 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
1: From ABC News, I'm Wayne Cabot. All U.S. bombers are being flown home from the British airbase targeted by suspected terrorists weekend. One of the suspects, a man with dual UK-Iranian citizenship. Britain will no longer house American bombers used since the start of the war to attack Iran. At the same time, about 9,000 more sailors and Marines are headed to the Middle East, with President Trump saying the war will end the easy way or the hard way. ABC's Martha Raddatz in Virginia says the war is impacting voters. 66% telling Quinnipiac they disapprove of the president's handling of it.
2: A retired fighter pilot, Bob Geis, is a two-time Trump supporter, but he does have some misgivings about Trump's rhetoric.
3: There are things that I find offensive.
2: John Andrews served in the Navy for 30 years, retiring as a captain. He voted for Trump in 2016, a decision he says he now regrets.
4: I made an incorrect calculus in my mind at the time. It was the dumbest thing I've ever done in my life.
2: Even though the president is not on the ballot, his war with Iran most certainly is, in this military district especially.
1: A homecoming block party left 37 people hit by bullets or otherwise injured across four blocks in Vienna, Georgia, 2 hours south of Atlanta. Two people died. Sheriff Craig Peavy describing it as a tragic ending to an annual celebration.
5: A large party with people from different places, not just your locals. Sometimes problems come. And I had almost as many officers out last night as I did Friday night. And we were closing the gap on just about time to, you know, shut down everything because it was getting to the 2 o'clock mark. We were close. And all of a sudden, you know, gunfire erupts.
1: From at least two locations, a hail of 50 bullets, no known motive, and no suspects. You're listening to ABC News.
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1: Chicagoans are expressing disbelief. A 7-year-old girl was fatally stabbed Saturday morning walking on a sidewalk in the Chatham neighborhood. A woman stabbed her repeatedly, was grabbed by bystanders until police arrived, and police have not said if the two knew each other. A Russian lab worker died of what's being called pneumonia of an unknown etiology. She reportedly told colleagues she accidentally broke a test tube containing live bacteria, but Russian authorities appear to be dismissing that. The latest Tom Cruise movie is cruising toward box office disaster, while a new adaptation is flying high.
11: I feel like I'm losing my mind.
12: Verity took the top spot at the box office this weekend, making $32.6 million. The film is an adaptation of a Colleen Hoover novel, starring Anne Hathaway and Dakota Johnson.
13: Raccoon City General.
14: No sweat.
12: Resident Evil took second place, while Heart of the Beast finished third.
15: Now Digger here got us into this mess, and Digger's gonna dig us out.
12: Meanwhile, Tom Cruise's latest movie, Digger, finished in fifth place with only $8 million on a budget of over $150 million. Mike Dabosky, ABC News.
1: Krista Pike has not regained consciousness since her failed Tennessee execution. Her lawyer saying her arms were burned and blistered from the drugs 4 days ago. Her medical decisions being made now by someone with her power of attorney. Identity remains undisclosed. I'm Wayne Cabot, ABC News.

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3: Lowest level off around 42.
2: Tonight,
3: under mainly clear skies, easterly winds around 5 miles an hour.
2: Mainly clear again tomorrow.
3: High temperatures reach up to 72, 54 tomorrow night.
2: Mainly clear and dry Tuesday and Wednesday. Mid-70s Tuesday, upper 60s by Wednesday. I'm meteorologist Derek Height on Watertown Radio. Right now, 51.

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0: 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Lowest level off around 42.
1: Tonight,
0: under mainly clear skies, easterly winds around 5 miles an hour. Mainly clear again tomorrow. High temperatures reach up to 72, 54 tomorrow night. Mainly clear and dry Tuesday and Wednesday. Mid-70s Tuesday, upper 60s by Wednesday. I'm meteorologist Derek Kite on Watertown Radio. Right now, 51.

Here's your forecast from Watertown Radio and GoWatertown.net. Low is level off around 42 tonight, under mainly clear skies, easterly winds around 5 miles an hour. Mainly clear again tomorrow, high temperatures reach up to 72, 54 tomorrow night. Mainly clear and dry Tuesday and Wednesday, mid-70s Tuesday, upper 60s by Wednesday. I'm meteorologist Derek Kite on Watertown Radio. Right now, it's 48 degrees.

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1: From ABC News, I'm Wayne Cabot. At the gas pumps.
2: It takes $95 just to fill it up, so that's why I don't even drive it.
1: Driver in Raleigh leaving his pickup in park, turning petrol into politics.
3: As the midterms approach, Americans are facing the pressures of higher food and fuel prices.
4: It's taking away some of my grocery money because the gas is so high.
3: There's some relief at the pump as gas prices are down 10 cents in the past week, but tensions in the Middle East remain high. Allison Kosick, ABC News, New York.
1: Without saying why, the U.S. is sending its entire fleet of bomber planes home from Great Britain, leaving the U.K. base from which America attacked Iraq, the same base suspected terrorists tried to attack last weekend. One of those arrested is a dual U.K.-Iranian citizen. An out-of-control hayride near Elmira, New York, the wagon breaking loose from the tractor at high speed. Many injured, including some children, critically. In Georgia, 2 hours south of Atlanta.
5: Our prayers are with the victims and the families of the victims.
1: 37 people shot or otherwise wounded at a homecoming block party in Vienna, Georgia.
5: Victims range from 14 to 51 years old. Conditions of the victims at this time range critical to stable.
1: In addition to two people who've died, Sheriff Craig Peavy calling it a tragic ending to a weekend-long annual celebration that attracts former residents and people from out of town. Those who stayed to the end, 2 a.m., became victims over a four-block area. The Golden State baking 107 in October, a weekend record set in Santa Ana, 105 in San Diego, 102 in Sacramento. Heat alerts Monday, Tuesday, Wednesday, and Thursday for more than 35 million from L.A. to San Diego to San Francisco and Sacramento. That is 15 to 20 degrees above normal, above average, but it seems to be the new normal. 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
1: As Americans decide soon who to vote for, or whether even to vote at all, in Brazil, voting is mandatory. Even if you live abroad, you have to vote. People lining up in New York and cities all around the world to avoid being fined voting in a presidential race now headed for a runoff. And if you don't vote, what happens? ABC News Radio asked the Consul General of Brazil in New York, Ambassador Adanio Sena Ganem.
12: There are penalties. They are not strong normally. If you can justify why you couldn't vote or why you decide not to vote, and then you pay a small fee and that's it.
1: The runoff is in a few weeks between Trump ally Flavio Bolsonaro and the incumbent 80-year-old Luiz Inácio Lula da Silva. The top cities for biking in America are as diverse as America itself. Number one, New York. Then Boise, Idaho, then New Orleans, Jersey City, and Irvine, California. The transportation company Streetlight says the least biking is done in Texas cities and in Las Vegas. Chris Rock's fourth movie comes out next week in which he directs and writes and acts in Misty Green, played by Slow Horses star Robin Aliezer. About performing, Chris Rock tells the New York Times, an artist is an egomaniac with an inferiority complex. He says he absolutely falls into that, especially around Eddie Murphy. Wayne Cabot, ABC News.
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13: Lowest level off around 42
8: tonight.
13: Under mainly clear skies, easterly winds around 5 miles an hour. Mainly clear again tomorrow. High temperatures reach up to 72, 54 tomorrow night. Mainly clear and dry Tuesday and Wednesday. Mid-70s Tuesday, upper 60s by Wednesday. I'm meteorologist Derek Kite on Watertown Radio. Right now, it's 48 degrees.

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2: Low is level off around 42 tonight. Under mainly clear skies, easterly winds around 5 miles an hour. Mainly clear again tomorrow. High temperatures reach up to 72, 54 tomorrow night. Mainly clear and dry Tuesday and Wednesday. Mid-70s Tuesday, upper 60s by Wednesday.
1: I'm meteorologist Derek Kite on Watertown Radio. Right now, it's 46 degrees.

0: From ABC News, I'm Wayne Cabot. All U.S. bombers are being flown home from the British airbase targeted by suspected terrorists last weekend. One of the suspects, a man with dual UK-Iranian citizenship. Britain will no longer house American bombers used since the start of the war to attack Iran. At the same time, about 9,000 more sailors and Marines are headed to the Middle East, with President Trump saying the war will end the easy way or the hard way. ABC's Martha Raddatz in Virginia says the war is impacting voters. 66% telling Quinnipiac they disapprove of the president's handling of it.
1: A retired fighter pilot, Bob Geis, is a two-time Trump supporter, but he does have some misgivings about Trump's rhetoric.
2: There are things that I find offensive.
1: John Andrews served in the Navy for 30 years, retiring as a captain. He voted for Trump in 2016, a decision he says he now regrets.
3: I made an incorrect calculus in my mind at the time. It was the dumbest thing I've ever done in my life.
1: Even though the president is not on the ballot, his war with Iran most certainly is, in this military district especially.
0: A homecoming block party left 37 people hit by bullets or otherwise injured across four blocks in Vienna, Georgia, 2 hours south of Atlanta. Two people died. Sheriff Craig Peavy describing it as a tragic ending to an annual celebration.
4: A large party with people from different places, not just your locals. Sometimes problems come. And I had almost as many officers out last night as I did Friday night. And we were closing the gap on just about time to, you know, shut down everything because it was getting to the 2 o'clock mark. We were close. And all of a sudden, you know, gunfire erupts.
0: From at least two locations, a hail of 50 bullets, no known motive, and no suspects. 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
0: Chicago are expressing disbelief. A 7-year-old girl was fatally stabbed Saturday morning walking on a sidewalk in the Chatham neighborhood. A woman stabbed her repeatedly, was grabbed by bystanders until police arrived, and police had not said if the two knew each other. A Russian lab worker died of what's being called pneumonia of an unknown etiology. She reportedly told colleagues she accidentally broke a test tube containing live bacteria, but Russian authorities appear to be dismissing that. The latest Tom Cruise movie is cruising toward box office disaster, while a new adaptation is flying high.
10: I feel like I'm losing my mind.
11: Verity took the top spot at the box office this weekend, making $32.6 million. The film is an adaptation of a Colleen Hoover novel, starring Anne Hathaway and Dakota Johnson.
12: Raccoon City General.
13: No sweat.
11: Resident Evil took second place, while Heart of the Beast finished third.
14: Now Digger here got us into this mess, and Digger's gonna dig us out.
11: Meanwhile, Tom Cruise's latest movie, Digger, finished in fifth place with only $8 million. Bit of over $150 million. Mike Dabosky, ABC News.
0: Krista Pike has not regained consciousness since her failed Tennessee execution. Her lawyer saying her arms were burned and blistered from the drugs 4 days ago. Her medical decisions being made now by someone with her power of attorney. Their identity remains undisclosed. I'm Wayne Cabot, ABC News.
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16: 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Gary McNamara and Eric Harley talk about everything from politics to social issues and news of the day. Whether you're up late or you're just starting your day, welcome to the show from the Relief Factor Studios. 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
17: All across America, we are Red Eye Radio. He is Eric Harley and I'm Gary McNamara. Hi.
18: Hi. Good morning. Happy Monday.
17: I guess so.
18: Or unhappy Monday. I really don't care, frankly.
17: All right. So, as we always say, one show is just a continuation of another show.
18: Yeah.
17: So, there it is. Because we came up with it just at the last portion of the third hour.
18: On, yeah.
17: On Friday's show.
18: Yeah, yeah.
17: And I don't know. What were we talking about?
18: Things and stuff.
17: Virtue signaling, I guess, or
18: something.
17: Whatever.
18: Yeah,
17: or, you know, where the left has gone and just the ignorance that we see out there.
18: Yeah.
17: And you know, I said something like this, and we refined it just in the last couple of seconds. And thank you for the all the people, our great listeners, that threw it back at me over the weekend.
18: Yeah.
17: Which is great. Yes.
18: Yeah.
17: You know, especially on X and Facebook and things like that.
18: Mm-hmm.
17: Virtue signaling in 2026 is to maximize our ignorance and drastically increase our passion and intensity for our stated maximized ignorance.
18: Yes.
17: End of quote.
18: Yeah, that's it.
17: There you go.
18: That's
17: you go.
18: We haven't framed that yet, but we're getting a frame for it.
17: Yeah, there you go. Virtue signaling in 2026 is to maximize our ignorance and then drastically increase our passion and intensity for our stated maximized ignorance.
18: It really is.
17: It really
18: is. You know, because, and we saw signs of it early on with the whole DSA thing when they started going out on talk shows, you know, and it's like, okay, so you want to get rid of the Senate? Yep. You want the House basically to control the White House and the Supreme Court? Yep. You want to do away with prisons and law enforcement? Yep. And the way that they answered the questions was like they weren't having a debate, that the debate had already happened and they had already won it. And so it is that ignorance that is honestly at the basis of the whole DSA. I mean, it is a I can't tell you how many in the actual organization are ignorant. I'm going to say 100%, but that's just a guess. But they certainly believe that everybody who might follow them is ignorant, and that ignorance is something that they are proud of.
17: Well, not ignorant. Ignorant is the lack of facts. I think that the Democrats believe the people that vote for them are idiots, that they're actually stupid. It's not that just that they have a lack of facts.
18: Sure.
17: I guess when I said it the other day, it's just the frustration at the insane things.
18: Well, it's early, you know, it's early in the week. It's only in the first segment of Monday, so I'm being kind. Willfully ignorant. But no, you're right. It is what Gruber said. Not Hans Gruber from Die Hard, but the other Gruber that bring me my detonators. It's the other one that was one of the chief architects for Obamacare. The stupid American voter. Well, it wasn't the stupid American voter that Democrats during Obamacare, when they were campaigning for Obamacare before it became law, it wasn't Americans, all Americans, that they were targeting. It was Democrats, because there were no Republicans voting for it. And they knew that. So it's the stupid Democratic voter. Well, and that's who they are.
17: That one thing that's
18: not, I'm not the voter. That's who the party is, and how the left believes, or who, what the left believes of their vote.
17: Well, Gruber is the same thing as Kamala Harris,
18: mm-hmm.
17: when she has lost in the when she never made it to the really even to the first primary back a few years ago, and she said, you know, racism and sexism.
18: Yeah, she dropped out December 3rd, 2019, and then blamed America, all of America, for being racist and for being misogynists. And, of course, we had to remind her, no, this is the primary season.
17: Right.
18: That's your party who is racist and misogynist.
17: Well, that's the point, that Democrats all the time in power insult their own voters.
18: Yes.
17: They believe they're idiots. They insult their own voters.
18: Mm-hmm.
17: And that's why we call it the Kevin Bacon syndrome.
18: Mm-hmm.
17: From Animal House.
18: Yeah.
17: Thank you, sir. May I have another? Thank you, sir. May I have another?
18: Yeah.
17: And it doesn't make any sense. You know, I was reading, there was a great article in National Review.
18: Mm.
17: Noel Marion wrote it, and it was the false comfort of going no contact. And that's how, you know, families aren't talking to each other. Friends aren't talking to each other anymore if you don't hold their opinions.
18: Right.
17: You know, people are just saying, nope, you're not going to be a part of, you know, you're not going to be a part of my life.
18: Mm-hmm.
17: It was interesting because she talks about speaking with one person. When I spoke to Sarah about losing her friend group, she initially concluded that those friendships must not have been what they thought they were. Later, she reconsidered. The friendships had been real. What changed were the terms of under which they could continue. I think there was I think there really was a time when nothing, especially nothing so impersonal, and that's things outside of your, you know, outside of your own interpersonal relationships with each other,
18: mm-hmm.
17: could come between us. And then something changed, and all of a sudden, it was possible to imagine such stupid fractures. Her friends demanded conformity to beliefs that just a handful of years earlier, none of them had held.
18: Yeah.
17: None of them held these opinions. All of a sudden, they came up with them. Now, the opinions don't make sense. You know, a man can be, you know, men should play against women.
18: Mm-hmm.
17: Because I'm sure the radical transgender movement leads on that on the left. They just won't admit that they're throwing a bunch of lies, biological lies, science lies across the board.
18: Mm-hmm.
17: And they just don't care. It's almost as if, if we can't win this one, if we can't win the stupidest argument ever in politics,
18: mm-hmm.
17: ever,
18: mm-hmm.
17: if we can't win that, then we can't win anything. But if we can win this, we win everything. If we can, and so, by the way, to Sarah, they're not your friends.
18: No.

0: No, they're not.
1: They're not. You know, they were never your friends to begin with.
0: No.
1: And so
0: ask Ed Sheeran how many friends he has today.
1: Yeah.
0: Ask Lady Gaga how many friends she has today.
1: And it's because of the Democrat Party figures. Look, if we can convince people, if we can sell the biggest lie out there, then we can sell racism.
0: Well,
1: we can sell the misogyny against women. If we can destroy the liberal women's movement and make the liberal women's movement say, yes, men should compete against women in sports, my God, then racism is easy.
0: Well, the WNBA is changing, basically, the letters now stand for the World Non-Binary Association. It has nothing to do with basketball. Oh, wait, there's a game to be played. Nope, we have to wear a T-shirt.
1: But it was,
0: we're here to do a thing. It's activism at its worst over and over again.
1: It said her friends demanded conformity to beliefs that just a handful of years earlier, none of them held.
0: Yeah.
1: And treated her hesitation as grounds for ending friendships,
0: yes,
1: that had lasted far longer.
0: Yeah, yeah.
1: Sarah's experience is one familiar to many. It's part of a disturbing new trend that I document. It's often called going no contact, discarding family and friends over political or ideological disagreements. Mm-hmm. Though in some ways those hot button topics have receded or been replaced, many people, like citizens in a war-torn city, are still navigating a lingering obstacle course of rubble long after the bombs stop dropping. Approximately 68 million Americans are estranged from a family member. Such ruptures are now quite common and affect friendships and families alike. Estrangement is nothing new, and sometimes it is entirely warranted, but something has changed in both its justification and its direction, not to mention the frequency, which is now happening. But the opinions they hold are insane. You know, as you said, we said many times, when people, you know, you get the Hollywood people out there, you know, some Hollywood people out there saying, well, if we could all just come together, I mean, if we could all just reasonably compromise, how do you compromise?
0: Where is the middle ground?
1: How do you compromise? There is no compromise. Well, okay, I guess we should just have men under 6 feet tall and 150 pounds play against women. No! Well, I guess that we'll just say that half of whites are this way and half of blacks are this way.
0: Right.
1: we'll go do the 50-50 thing. No, right. We don't judge people by biological groups.
0: No.
1: We don't do that. It's wrong. It's not accepted. And never has been it has been accepted from the racist.
0: Yeah, right.
1: But the whole point of modern Western civilization is you judge a person as an individual. And the fact that the left is getting away with the incredible misogyny and then racism of identity politics every day and dares to blame the other side. This is part of our frustration with the Republicans, who should be on the attack on this constantly, every single day. You throw their words right back. No, you don't throw the words back at them. You attack. And we mean in the arena of politics.
0: Mm-hmm.
1: You attack with words. You attack with sentences and paragraphs that are easily understood,
0: memes,
1: and paint the people that are misogynist as they are. If they believe in the radical transgender movement, they hate women.
0: Yep.
1: And you go after them for identity politics. You go after them for the racism of anti-Semitism. You attack, and there should be no. Well, you know, I think sometimes no, it's wrong. It's always wrong.
0: Well, the walking on eggshells thing still exists. To my dismay, and has for far too long. And I don't know how in 2026 we haven't looked back and seen all the scorched earth that the left has created. If you can't be straight forward, then get out. If you're sitting there trying to play the both sides walk in the fence, we already have a Susan Collins. Go home. I don't need that. And I don't care who you are. If you can't stand on your convictions and you want to be a public servant, you have no place. You're not qualified. Because who's going to fight for anything? Who's going to fight for anything? You know, the thing about Ramaswamy is, I remember him going to, you know, he was at the Democratic National Convention. He was in Chicago during the Democratic National Convention. And the media was asking him, well, are you here for the convention? He goes, well, yeah, in part, but I promised the people of Chicago. I went out to some neighborhoods earlier this year, and I talked to them in their neighborhoods. And I promised them I'd be back sometime this year. And that's exactly what I'm doing. I'm fulfilling a promise. Unafraid. And while not perfect, it's an approach that's to be admired. He's not running from it. He's not going to friendly ground and waiting for somebody to scream his name like he's some kind of celebrity. And I don't care who they are. It doesn't matter who they are. I don't know them. All I know is they work for me. They work for you. They work for the American people. And if you're not used to having, in the case of a president, 340 million bosses, if that bothers you, then maybe you're in the wrong game. If you're not used to having a bunch of bosses of, several hundred thousand for those in the House, then you're in the wrong game. If you're making this about you, you're in the wrong game. You should be a YouTuber. Go do it.
1: But it's just, I'll have to keep that in. We'll have to put that on a plaque about virtue signaling in 2026. Right?
0: Mm-hmm. Yeah.
1: Because it's just really amazing. You know, and I will say this, I was watching, TV and over the weekend here in Texas, and almost all the ads are the Republicans.
0: Yeah.
1: I hardly see any ads for either Tallarico or any other Democrat.
0: Right.
1: Especially in the governor's race, whatever.
0: Mm-hmm.
1: And when I see the Republican ads, to me, they're effective because they're hitting what the other side believes.
0: Yes.
1: And therefore what you are against. And that's fine because it's incredibly radical.
0: Right.
1: And so they are spending a lot of money in Texas. But the fact that, as we say, if the polls are anywhere right, because where the Democrats stand on the issues today, in my opinion, the Republicans should be winning every race 60 to 40.
0: Oh, easy.
1: Because they're promoting absolute insanity.
0: Yeah. Yeah. I mean, it's something that, it for a generation at least, or a few generations going forward, is not going to turn around. It's only going to go the same direction. It's going to go, once they have power, if they gain power of the House, Senate, and White House, then God help us. So because their radical behavior is not going to change. It's not going to be turned around. What the GOP is doing, for all the faults in the GOP, those items can be fixed. The left cannot be.
1: We are Red Eye Radio,
0: brought to you by Hotshot Secret.
2: 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The driver also needs to read and understand the complete inspection report. The driver has 24 hours to get the roadside inspection report to the motor carrier. If the driver will not be returning to a company facility within the next 24 hours, the driver needs to know to get it on the way to you via

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6: Here's your forecast from Watertown Radio and GoWatertown.net. Lows level off around 42. Overnight, under clear skies, easterly winds around 5 miles per hour. High temperatures reach up to 72. Monday, sunshine mixed with clouds at times. Lows dip down to about 53. Monday night, clear skies. I'm meteorologist Mandy Faluber on Watertown Radio. Currently, it's 46 degrees.
7: Breathe. 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My parents whose smiles were my first finish line, who championed respect, whose resilience built mine. 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Like the mentors who were my balance beams, refusing to let me down. And the coaches who spoke out to anything out of bounds. Heroes who never stood on podiums, but stood up for me. Every shot I made, give the assist to those who since my youth were referees, ready to blow the whistle and end abuse.
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0: We are Rudder Radio. He's Eric Carly, and I'm Gary McNamara. Coming up, you know, everything that we talk about where the left is going, you can actually look at how they are promoting the Cornell 7
1: mm-hmm.
0: situation.
1: Yeah.
0: And coming

0: jump on it. We're going to pound on it.
1: Yep.
0: We have no idea what the facts are in the case.
1: Yes.
0: And if you read the case, it's, you know, you're like, okay, well, that one, okay. Well, this counteracts that. This counteracts that. Okay, here, here. All right. All right, where did she really get the drinks? Was it at the sorority house? Byron York wrote a great column on that and had some of the legal stuff there as to what happens.
1: Right.
0: I have no idea what happened.
1: Right.
0: I have no idea whether criminal charges.
2: And neither does AOC.
0: Neither do they. But they have come to. Well, you see, the special counsel is going to be. Well, we'll get to that coming up.

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1: And he's Eric Carly, and I'm Gary McNamara. Welcome and good morning. Thanks so much for being here, as always. Coming up here, just the Cornell 7 and how it does relate to how liberals look at every single issue that's out there. 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
1: You know, one of the things when it comes to criminal cases that happen, you know, a lot of times, until we get, you know, some type of evidence on it, we tend not to talk about it a lot because everything is pure speculation. And not that you can't have an interesting discussion on speculation.
2: Right.
1: Because in this Cornell 7 case, you know, when you look at the New York law, that if you voluntarily consume alcohol, if you voluntarily, consume it, then it's tough to get a rape charge based on the New York law.
2: Right.
1: You know, that you can't use that to say you didn't consent. And that's, you know, it's a very, very interesting legal discussion that you can have on this. But when you look at this case, nobody really knows what the situation is in it.
2: Right.
1: And we all know that whether it's AOC, basically stating that a rape happened here and it's horrendous. And you see there was an NBC story out there yesterday about, well, at Cornell, there are many women who doesn't matter what many women say. Doesn't matter about other cases. The only thing that matters is the evidence that exists in this particular case.
2: Yeah.
1: And the cross-examination of that evidence. Nothing else matters. It doesn't.
2: Right. Right.
1: What you're trying to do is rev up, you know, your side just like they did at Duke.
2: Yeah. Well, you're trying to form opinions in the minds, in the court of public opinion, and then you get Letitia James assigned to this as prosecutor by Governor Hochul, and Letitia James has already made comments on it.
1: Yeah. She said on X, before she was appointed by the governor, what this young woman has been forced to endure is horrific and unacceptable. I'm holding her in my heart and in my prayers to her and to all survivors. You're not alone. We stand with you. And this was an attorney, Justin Dillon, op-ed piece in the Wall Street Journal. He said, as an initial matter, we don't actually know what this young woman has been forced to endure. We don't know. The point of the investigation would be to find that out. The New York Times obtained documents from the university's investigation, which presented a very complicated picture. Jane Doe, as her lawsuit identifies her, initially texted one of the now accused men that none of the sexual stuff was illegal and that she enjoyed being with him and one of his fraternity brothers. She accused them with rape only after being disinvited from the fraternity's Halloween party. Nor, to put it mildly, do prosecutors publicly proclaim that they hold accusers in their heart and prayers and consider Ms. Jane's declaration she is on the side of survivors. Whether the accuser is a survivor is the very question that an investigation is meant to answer. to start by characterizing her that way is to turn the burden of proof on its head. Ms. James' job is to determine whether there is probable cause to believe that someone may have committed a crime and whether she can persuade a jury of his guilt beyond a reasonable doubt. It isn't to stand with either side before you have the evidence in front of you. And then they go the rule from the New York Rules of Professional Conduct prohibit a lawyer from making a extrajudicial statement that the lawyer knows or reasonably should know will be disseminated by means of public communication and will have a substantial likelihood of materially prejudicing. Yes, a legal proceeding in that matter. Mm-hmm. The rule lists examples of statements, including any opinion as to the guilt or innocence of the defendant or suspect in a criminal matter that could result in incarceration. It's right. Pretty clear.
2: Yeah.
1: Out.
2: Yeah.
1: She's already made an opinion without any facts, and we've right. seen this, and again, on all different issues out there, we see this where the evidence hasn't been presented yet, and yet it's absolute.
2: Well, I mean, again, the prosecutor here has already come out and identified the victim or the person as who's claiming to be a victim as a victim. The first question is, and the entire determination that has to be made in the legal setting is whether or not she was a victim.
1: Yep. And then he mentions AOC, who came out and said seven men drugged and gang raped a 20-year-old woman. You don't know that. As Jonathan Turley writes, mind you, not a single witness has testified under oath publicly, and not a single charge has been brought. However, guilt is now being collectively declared from the usual figures and outlets who have never been late to mob justice. AOC declared, I want to be clear that the culture of rape, sexual assault, and pedophilia is protected in elite institutions across the United States, including Cornell University in this instance. It has got to stop. And as he writes, we've been here before. 20 years ago, Duke students were accused of gang raping a stripper at a campus party. The media quickly lionized Durham District Attorney Michael Nifong as he pandered to the media in portraying the students as personifying a racist rape culture in the United States. The problem is that from the start, the facts did not fit the allegations. There was a total lack of forensic evidence to support the claim. And the victim, the alleged victim, later admitted she had lied. The DA was disbarred. And Crystal Magnum, who was still not prosecuted for lying about those students, later went to jail for murder. All the politicians and pundits who declared the Duke students guilty simply shrugged and moved on to the next scandal, demanding instant, uninformed judgments. And that's what we're dealing with. That's what we're dealing with today. And that sort of goes to the virtue signaling quote.
2: Yeah. Right. Yeah, because again, and we've been in this this age of instant public prosecution.

0: for a while. Yep. Remember Clock Boy? Remember that whole thing?
1: Oh, yeah. Wow.
0: Remember that? I mean, that's the perfect example. And then you get to the facts, and it's like, oh, yeah. Remember, he was invited to the White House. Oh, yeah, by the way, don't bring the clock. At first, it was bring the clock, and then he gets a call. You can't bring the clock.
1: But that's why it fits perfectly what we said on Friday. Virtue signaling in 2026 is to maximize our ignorance and drastically increase our passion and intensity for our stated maximized ignorance.
0: Yeah.
1: We have a lack of facts here, so you become absolutely passionate about the ignorance that we have on this. You become passionate, you become furious to promote what we all know is ignorance on this issue, because Letitia James, AOC, nobody knows what happened.
0: Right.
1: Could it have been a rape? Yeah.
0: Yeah, maybe. Yeah.
1: Might not it have been? Yeah.
0: Let the evidence determine what's right. Let the process, in fact, let the accused receive due process.
1: Was it horrific behavior? Probably. Was it illegal? Don't know. Because we don't know what happened.
0: Present the evidence.
1: Yeah. And then follow the law.
0: Yep.
1: And this is what we deal with on a consistent basis. But, you know, it's the same. I'm going to, you know, is this going to be the, you know, Me Too 2.0?
0: Well, according to AOC, it already is.
1: Yeah.
0: Yeah.
1: Which is you believe without any evidence, which, of course, we said from the very beginning, well, no, it's ridiculous.
0: And that it's, and based on her comments, it's systemic. And, this is, you know, and the treatment of this, it's, we talked about how in the early hours after the Fly Dubai situation happened, what the media was saying. It was just a fight in the cockpit. And then it was a disagreement between the two pilots. And it wasn't really until the people on board the plane, passengers, were telling the entire story. And then, even then, the media was hesitant. Then we find out more over the weekend that co-pilot shouldn't have been on a plane.
1: Oh, man.
0: But they go out of their way to defend.
1: We'll get to that.
0: And in a situation like this with Cornell, it's guilty. Until proven guilty.
1: Yeah.
0: And somehow we'll prove them guilty. Let the evidence lead.
1: And
0: by the way, if they are guilty, then let the law and sentencing apply accordingly.
1: You know, we've talked about how they will make an accusation. Charlottesville, for example, which was an absolute lie.
0: Yeah.
1: You know, in fact, like people like... what's his name? I can't think of the actor's name.
0: Michael Rappaport.
1: Michael Rappaport, who basically rejected the Democratic Party after that. He was furious because he believed it, then found out, well, that wasn't the truth.
0: Right.
1: And this is normal behavior for the left. Just scream and yell. It's the same thing we see in the radical transgender movement. Can't have the discussion. That's the way it is. Can't have the discussion. If you have the discussion, you're evil.
0: Yeah.
1: Can't have the discussion. Everybody must, and how do you remain ignorant? You remain ignorant by not discussing an issue.
0: Yeah.
1: You remain ignorant by not having a healthy back and forth and a cross-examination. In everything that exists out there, you need a cross-examination on the evidence that exists. They don't want that. There's a reason they don't want that.
0: Right.
1: It doesn't matter, and this is where we say, this is where the media... This is where even, you know, what's her name in, I got mind blank here, of Letitia James.
0: Mm-hmm.
1: Well, she's not a DA. She's a political activist. We've seen it. We saw it with Trump.
0: Right.
1: And in this case, a political activist.
0: Mm-hmm.
1: AOC is a political activist. Now, she's in the realm of political activism, you know, because that's, you know, she's a...

0: She's a politician, but the fact is she is no caring. What did she say a week ago? What did we hit her on a week ago or a week and a half ago on? What was that thing? There was something else that she had said that was, you just went, well, that's not true. And then she stopped talking about it. Forgot what that one was.
1: Oh, yeah.
0: But she just, but it doesn't matter. It doesn't matter that Duke happened. It doesn't matter. Oh, the hanging.
1: Oh, yeah, yes.
0: The hanging.
1: She made the claim on all the lynchings.
0: On the lynching. Right. And then had to drop it because, like, well, there's no evidence there at all.
1: Right.
0: And they don't care. They don't sit there and say, well, I was an idiot. I sounded like an ignorant idiot, but it doesn't matter.
1: I'll just move on.
0: They're not shameful about it. Move on to the next one.
1: Yes. And here we are.
0: We are Red Eye Radio.
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0: Beer Runner Radio. He's Eric Carly, and I'm Gary McNamara. And that's the thing, because it's pretty self-evident to evident to most people who look at the situation and know what happened at Duke, and then see a high-profile rape allegation at a campus in a fraternity house, and you look at it and you say, okay, what's the evidence? Oh, okay.
1: Right, yeah.
0: Well, she said this then. She said this afterwards. Okay, well, this is what happened then.
1: Yeah.
0: Okay, why did she do that? All right. What did the, you know, what were the emails back and forth, or, you know, the emails, messages back and forth between the fraternity members? Okay. All right. Well, this is something where we got to get people on the stand, right?
1: Yep.
0: Grand jury, whatever, however you do that.
1: Yep.
0: And then you find out what the evidence is. But that's by no means can you make the claim, as AOC and Letitia James have done, basically making the point that they're guilty.
1: Right.
0: Before the evidence exists.
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14: ABC News, I'm Wayne. From ABC News, I'm Wayne Cabot at the gas pumps.
15: It takes $95 just to fill it up, so that's why I don't even drive it.
14: Driver in Raleigh leaving his pickup in park, turning petrol into politics.
16: As the midterms approach, Americans are facing the pressures of higher food and fuel prices.
17: It's taking away some of my grocery money,
1: because the gas is so high.
16: There's some relief at the pump as gas prices are down 10 cents in the past week. But tensions in the Middle East remain high. Allison Kosick, ABC News, New York.
14: Without saying why, the U.S. is sending its entire fleet of bomber planes home from Great Britain, leaving the U.K. base from which America attacked Iran, the same base suspected terrorists tried to attack last weekend. One of those arrested is a dual U.K.-Iranian citizen. An out-of-control hayride near Elmira, New York, the wagon breaking loose from the tractor at high speed, many injured, including some children critically. In Georgia, 2 hours south of Atlanta.
17: Our prayers are with the victims and the families of the victims.
14: 37 people shot or otherwise wounded at a homecoming block party in Vienna, Georgia.
17: Victims range from 14 to 51 years old. Conditions of the victims at this time range critical to stable.
14: In addition to two people who've died, Sheriff Craig Peavy calling it a tragic ending to a weekend-long annual celebration that attracts former residents and people from out of town. Those who stayed to the end, 2 a.m., became victims over a four-block area. The Golden State baking 107 in October, a weekend record set in Santa Ana, 105 in San Diego, 102 in Sacramento. Heat alerts Monday, Tuesday, Wednesday, and Thursday for more than 35 million from L.A. to San Diego to San Francisco and Sacramento. That is 15 to 20 degrees above normal, above average, but it seems to be the new normal. 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
14: As Americans decide soon who to vote for, or whether even to vote at all, in Brazil, voting is mandatory. Even if you live abroad, you have to vote. People lining up in Queens, New York, and cities all around the world to avoid being fined voting in a presidential race now headed for a runoff. And if you don't vote, what happens? ABC News Radio asked the Consul General of Brazil in New York, Ambassador Adonio Sena Ganem.
23: There are penalties. They are not strong. Normally, if you can justify why you couldn't vote or why you decided not to vote, and then you pay a small fee and that's it.
14: The runoff is in a few weeks between Trump ally Flavio Bolsonaro and the incumbent 80-year-old Luiz Inácio Lula da Silva. The top cities for biking in America are as diverse as America itself. Number one, New York. Then Boise, Idaho, then New Orleans, Jersey City, and Irvine, California. The transportation company Streetlight says the least biking is done in Texas cities and in Las Vegas.

0: Chris Rock's fourth movie comes out next week, in which he directs and writes and acts in Misty Green, played by Slow Horses star Rosalind Aliezer. About performing, Chris Rock tells the New York Times, an artist is an egomaniac with an inferiority complex. He says he absolutely falls into that, especially around Eddie Murphy. Wayne Cabot, ABC News.
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6: Now, it's Red Eye Radio. Gary McNamara and Eric Hurley talk about everything from politics to social issues and news of the day. Whether you're up late or you're just starting your day, welcome to the show from the Relief Factor Studios. 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
7: All across America, we are Red Eye Radio. He is Eric Hurley and I'm Gary McNamara. Welcome and good morning. You know, we started with when we talked about the Cornell 7, talking about how the left will take something that you don't have information on. We don't have all the facts in front of us.
8: Right.
7: In a court of law, a jury has not made a decision. We're not even sure what the facts are in a case, and we'll make an absolute judgment on it.
8: Right.
7: They will also lie when they know they have the evidence in front of them. And we use the Charlottesville as a great example.
8: Right.
7: I was just telling you that Andrew McCarthy, is he still a Fox News contributor?
8: I don't know.
7: I haven't seen him in a while. Then again, I don't watch that much, so
8: yeah,
7: he might be on. But also writes for National Review, among other publications. I was reading his piece over the weekend, and it brought me again to the exact same point. And his article, the left conveniently forgets who writes immigration law, and this goes back to last week.
8: Right,
7: Congress does. And the Supreme Court is merely demanding the judges follow it. No, contrary to the garment rending of the progressives' media, the Supreme Court has not green-lighted the Trump administration's deportations of removable aliens to third world countries to which the aliens have no ties. It is Congress that approved that process by enacting a controlling statute that explicitly allows it. Instead, on Tuesday, a majority of the justices declined to enforce an injunction against such removals.
8: Right.
7: Issued by an incorrigible Biden-appointed Boston judge who lacks the jurisdiction over removals, yet persists in dictating how they are to be carried out, this time backed by a wayward First Circuit Appeals panel. He said, as I detailed last year, Judge Brian Murphy of the Federal District Court in Massachusetts has been trying to rewrite immigration law to provide new due process rights to removable aliens. And that is, example, aliens who have no right to be in the United States and who have already been ordered removed through a congressionally prescribed process. process, often because they entered our country illegally, committed crimes while here, or both. To recap, as I've outlined on other occasions, in 1996, Congress stripped the district courts, meaning Judge Murphy, of jurisdiction over removal issues of immigration law. The reason is straightforward. If an alien has been adjudged removable, often because the alien entered illegally, committed crimes here or both, it is in the national interest of the United States to get the alien out of our country. That it happens to be in the removable alien's personal interest to remain here, at least until a relocation country he finds hospitable has been found, is not entirely irrelevant, but it is decidedly secondary. This is why it is for Congress, not judges, to legislate removal law. Deportation implicates foreign policy and national security. In our constitutional system, such concerns are supposed to be resolved by the elected officials who are politically accountable to the public, whose safety and prosperity are at stake. Courts are not politically accountable and have no foreign policy or national security responsibility. There you go.
8: Yeah.
7: And it's it right there. And they make the case that it's the Supreme Court doing it, and it's not.
8: No.
7: I had the same conversation with, as I've mentioned many times, with many pro-abortion people after the Dodds decision. Well, Congress banned, or Congress, the right wing of the Supreme Court banned it. No, they didn't.
9: No.
7: No, they didn't.
9: No.
7: They simply said it isn't in the Constitution. Federal government hasn't made a decision on it, therefore it's up to the states.
8: Yep.
7: What they said.
8: Lawmakers can decide or leave it up to the states. And, you know, AOC comes out a day or two after and says, we can't believe what SCOTUS did. That's why we need to take it up.
9: Well, that's actually what SCOTUS said.
7: Yeah. I remember they, Congress needs to take it up. And it's like,
8: yeah,
7: that's what they said, AOC.
8: If your representatives want to, and there's a reason that they won't.
7: And the reason we bring this all up is to show you these things aren't that complicated.
8: Yeah.
7: And it's important to understand how the left, on every single one of these instances, perverts what the truth is.
8: Yeah.
7: They lie.
8: Yeah.
7: Yeah. You know, and like I said, in Dodds, they simply said, no, Roe v. Wade was bad law. Those judges made law. Congress didn't make the law.
8: Right.
7: The founding fathers didn't make the law. There wasn't a constitutional process at all. It doesn't exist in the Constitution. The federal government has made no law on it. It's up to the states. It's up to the people of the United States. And then if they don't decide to do something on it through law or a constitutional amendment, then it goes back to the people of the states.
8: Yep.
7: It's not fascism. It's the exact opposite. Every single, and there were like 10 different people I had that discussion with after Dodge. I told it when it happened, the stories.
9: Yeah, yeah.
7: Well, and they were like, but it should be. That's not what you said.
8: Right.
7: If you said it should be, then go to your congressional representative and get them to change it on a federal level.
8: Yep.
7: Or go to your state representative and get them to change it on a state level.
8: Yep.
7: But it's the opposite of fascism. They're not, they basically said, no, the people do it. How is that wrong? Well, because it's not right. Their job is not to decide what your personal right versus wrong is.
8: Because I don't agree with their decision.
7: Right.
8: That's why it's, you know, but this is the left. Since I don't agree with it, they really are toddlers. I witnessed one time a toddler, this was years ago, call her mommy the B word.
7: Ooh.
8: Because said toddler did not get a cookie because said toddler did not finish her dinner. Now, It was a shock to me as I'm sitting there at the table as a guest in that home. And I had to, of course, keep from laughing because it shouldn't be funny, at least not as long as the toddler's still in the room. But this is what we're dealing with. If you don't get it right, if you don't agree with me or give me what I want, I'm going to brand you whatever the name is. And, you know, fascist. This is the toddler mentality. I'm going to break down. I'm going to cry. In the Cornell case, they've already come to a conclusion. They've already gabbled this case publicly.
7: Mm-hmm.
8: Yet when Brian Thompson was shot down in cold blood, they were quick to defend whoever murdered him. At the time, we knew who the suspect was, and AOC says, well, you have to understand, if people get their claims denied, they see that as an act of violence. This is how the left operates. They want complete chaos. They want complete control. You combine the two, the power and the chaos, and you will have, in fact, a chaotic society going forward for generations. And as I've been saying, the left is not about to change this radical behavior at all. It is not fixable. It is deeply ingrained into their DNA. It's who they are. They don't all get to, you know, the days of talking points are gone. They just think the same, exactly same thing every time. Now, there is an echo chamber effect. But it is the like mindset, the radical mindset that runs throughout, that is the danger, because they don't need to call each other or send out the talking points, fax them over, or however kids communicate these days.
7: Yeah, it's not, let's take the facts of this case, and here's how we should disseminate it in order to win the point. It's like, no, here's a narrative that we all hold on this.
8: Right.
7: Even though we don't have the facts, scream as loud as you can.
8: Right.
7: Use words for people who disagree with you. If anybody says, where's the evidence? Well, they're a fascist.
8: Because you take the two cases that I mentioned, and they're very different cases. All cases are very different. But what did we know? Well, we knew for a fact that Brian Thompson had been murdered. He indeed was a victim. What is being said by those on the left when it comes to Cornell, they're identifying the accuser as a victim, which means you're already applying a crime, which means those who are being accused are already guilty in your mind. And one of those is Letitia James, who has been assigned by the governor of New York to prosecute the case. That's not how any of this works.
7: No.
8: But with them, it's exactly how it works. Lawfare in the political realm, we've seen it in recent years. If you haven't, you're not paying attention. You're going out of your way to live. You might be living off the grid. But this goes beyond lawfare in its activism. The lawfare, as bad as it is, this is if, again, once you've made the decision, once you've come to the conclusion, once you've essentially publicly gaveled this case, then you've thrown justice out the door. And I don't know, and neither do you, whoever you are, making these accusations publicly, and framing this case as an already open and shut door. It's not. No case should be.
7: One of the things that we've always said is the difference that in talk radio, we actually used to have arguments on the issues. Now, basically, we're fact checkers.
8: Yes. Yeah.
7: You know, we get to discuss political ideology once in a while and economic, you know, economic systems and what works and what doesn't work and economics in general. But we spend so much of our time just fact checking.
8: Yeah.
7: Saying they're making this up. They don't know what they're talking about. They don't even know what the evidence is. And they're making conclusions because we think it's extremely important because that seems to be a more legitimate way of promoting your political narrative than ever before, than I've ever seen it in my lifetime.
8: Right.
7: And we have more access where you can instantaneously get the facts and pound on these people.
8: Yeah.
7: And to me, it's not done as quickly and as much as it should be done.
8: No, it isn't.
7: Because we see it every single day. Every single day we look at, well, that's not true. Well, that's not true. Well, you don't know what that is.
8: Right.
7: We spend so much time on that just being fact checkers. And yeah. And when it comes to political ideology, I mean, it's like, okay, let's argue because it gets to be fun. Let's argue with insanity. Let's argue with people that can't connect a dot. Let's argue with people that have no critical thinking skills, whatever, just loud amplification of their ignorance and their passion as they become more ignorant to promote something that is ignorant or false.
8: Yes.
7: That's where we live right now.
8: I mean, in a justice system, you know, this is the thing that I have a concern about when it comes to like the true crime podcasts and stuff like that. And people out there that are discussing cases and they have nothing to do with the case. You know, if they're like a former prosecutor and they can say, okay, here's the process and they're explaining the process, or they're looking at the evidence as the evidence is being presented in court already. And that's public and you're commenting on that. That's one thing. But there are far too many internet sleuths and judges that are out there that I think to myself, you know, you're helping to taint this case one way or the other. It's one thing to have a discussion. If you're going to be factually based and say, this is what we don't know, this is what we don't know. But it's been, and I had a family member who was, who listens to a lot of these podcasts. I said, you got to be careful. These people say things like they know what's going on. Like they know it to be true, and they don't know the facts yet. That's why you and I don't have discussions about cases that are ongoing cases. If there's evidence that's presented and it makes the news, it's being reported, then we might be able to comment on what we know so far. But we can't do that to a point of conclusion, nor should anybody.
7: We are Red Eye Radio.
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11: Getting ready for apples for your fall cider, Halloween treat, or however you enjoy this palm fruit. Expect less this season, according to USDA research economist Catherine Weber.
12: If realized, the 2026 crop falls 6% below last year and 1% below the previous five-year average.
11: She says the total decline in U.S. apple production this season follows
12: decreases in production in 5 of the 7 mass surveyed states.
11: The regional breakdown includes lower freeze-related production in the Mid-Atlantic, with Virginia in particular
12: projected to be the smallest in more than 5 decades.
11: While the Pacific Coast states and Michigan expect to have crops near the 5-year production average this year.
12: Washington remains the dominant apple producer with a forecast of 7.4 billion pounds, 2% below 2025, but still 6% above the recent 5-year average.
11: I'm Rod Bain reporting for the U.S. Department of Agriculture in Washington, D.C.
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4: Here's your forecast from Watertown Radio and GoWatertown.net. Lows level off around 42. Overnight, under clear skies, easterly winds around 5 miles per hour. High temperatures reach up to 72. Monday, sunshine mixed with clouds at times. Lows dip down to about 53. Monday night, clear skies. I'm meteorologist Mandy Faluber on Watertown Radio. 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

0: Beer Runner Radio. He's Eric Carlin, and I'm Gary McNamara. That Dubai situation.
1: Wow.
0: And some of the stuff that, you know, the Jerusalem Post was covering this yesterday, and really nobody else picked up on it.
1: Right. Yeah.
0: But the Israeli source is actually telling the Jerusalem Post what the suspect is saying in interrogation.
1: Ah,
0: that's fascinating.
1: Yeah, yeah.
0: If true, nobody else has picked it up. I don't know why.
1: Right.
0: But it was

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2: And thank you.
1: So, you know, the information that came out about the Fly Dubai flight and the alleged terrorist suspect. Hmm. I mean, just the what everybody is covering was the, you know, the fact that he shouldn't have been flying.
2: Right. Well, his own country.
1: Yeah.
2: Oman didn't want him flying. And, you know, this is the question is, how many security failures were there that led to him being in that cockpit? From the beginning, from being flagged by his own country, you know, all the way to the point of him again being this attacker on Fly Dubai on that flight that day.
1: He was visiting websites.
2: Right, right.
1: And the airline knew it, and then he was putting out social media posts that they saw and said, we can't have him flying a plane. Sorry.
2: Right.
1: Can't do that.
2: Right. The authorities in three countries, from the Wall Street Journal, authorities in three countries missed opportunities across the board. And there's a quote behind that. It's a sub-headline to one of the stories. Quote, there wasn't proper vetting, end quote. That's the understatement of the year. There wasn't proper vetting. There was clear evidence that doesn't require an involved psych evaluation that should have determined he had no place in a cockpit. None. You know, we talked about it at the very beginning after we learned what had happened. Who do you trust most on a commercial flight? The pilots. Mm-hmm. And in the case of the vetting process for any country, that has to be the case. The vetting has to be beyond extensive. And there was evidence right here, all of these signs that showed, no, he is not a proper mind to be in control of a couple of hundred souls on a plane at any time.
1: So this was in the Jerusalem Post. Hammam al-Hammami, the co-pilot accused of trying to hijack and crash a Fly Dubai aircraft bound for Israel, stated during interrogation that he had researched which airlines operated routes to Tel Aviv and consequently chose Fly Dubai, an Israeli source told the Jerusalem Post on Sunday. And all these things are in quotes, all right? So the source is using quotes to the Jerusalem Post. Remember, this is source. And again, there's two things here. You know, it's a source story, and number two, is the suspect exaggerating what he had done? Those things we don't know. But we're just telling you what the story is.
2: Right.
1: I tried to get hired by all the airlines. I planned the operation even before I was accepted by the company. That's a quote the pilot said during an interrogation. The dream was to crash into Ben Gurion Airport in Tel Aviv. In recent months, Hammami had been frequenting the Tel Aviv airport in the course of his work as a pilot. One of his final visits to Israel took place around July to gather intelligence and prepare to carry out the attack. Days later, he flew a plane to Israel intending to crash it within the country's territory. However,

0: Due to his closeness to one of the crew members, he was overcome by a severe crisis of conscience and postponed the attack until late September. He also planned to deliberately crash into Tel Aviv skyscrapers, an Italian newspaper reported on Sunday, citing Israeli intelligence. His plan was to kill the pilot without attracting attention and then fly along the planned route to Tel Aviv before crashing it into the city's buildings. Israeli authorities are working on the assumption that Hamami was a lone wolf actor who attempted to crash a plane on his own initiative rather than acting on the orders of any terror group, a source told the Jerusalem Post. The operation was planned to be so quick that fighter jets could not intervene, the Italian outlet stated. Instead, Hamami attacked the pilot with an emergency crash axe, almost severing his arm, and attempted to crash the plane by first manipulating the control stick and then cutting both engines. Wow. The pilot helps the passengers secure Hamami and the aircraft, according to the report.
1: You know, when Benjamin Netanyahu, just hours after this happened, had commented and said that for the person who was a passenger who helped subdue the attacker, he helped to prevent another 9/11. And I thought, well, what does Benjamin Netanyahu know, you know, right now at this point? Now, it appeared to be intentional in terms of what was going on with that plane, but what was the ultimate plan that would, you know, again, compare it to a 9/11? And of course, a lot of people were saying, well, of course, this relates to Flight 93 on 9/11, and that, you know, and there's that comparison. But if you go by what the Jerusalem Post is reporting, it's a sore story, but if it's accurate and true, then it is exactly that. It is to get access to a plane, control of a plane, and then fly it in to targets. It wasn't just bringing a plane down. Of course, it seemed to be on that day, but again, what was the ultimate plan? What did he want to do? And how in the world did the vetting process between three nations just fall apart?
0: Did you see the story? Was it the Wall Street Journal that had the story that even Israel missed it? The pilot and the passenger, all the names go to Israel, just like they do in the United States.
1: Right.
0: And there was a thing that I think it was the Transportation Department.
1: Yeah.
0: I think it was. I'm doing this from memory here. Said, well, we didn't know we had the authority to check on all these people.
1: Right.
0: When I read that, I'm like, what the hell? What are you talking about? I mean, you're Israel. You don't have someone checking the passengers and the pilots of coming into Israel?
1: Right.
0: If you're not doing it, is someone else, was my question. Because I can't believe that there wasn't any agency in Israel that looks at every plane that, you know, every commercial airliner that comes in and is checking the passenger list and even the crew list.
1: Right.
0: So maybe there'll be an update on that, because that didn't seem to make sense to me.
1: No, you would want that. In fact, you'd want that list for every single flight.
0: Now, Australian officials, because he was in Australia for a while, are seeing whether he was radicalized there. Mm. That was part of the Jerusalem Post story. The Financial Times reported on Sunday that Hamami had allegedly visited radical mosques and extremist websites while in Australia, citing two people familiar with the investigation. So, Australian intelligence services had a file on him, according to the Financial Times. You know, the one thing I talked about last week is, you know, we talk about how, you know, they have the reinforced door there.
1: Yeah.
0: You know, that went to go into the flight deck.
1: Right.
0: The new planes. And I can't remember if it was an Airbus or a new Boeing. because I fly both.

0: But you know how you have, you know, the flight deck, then the door.
1: Right.
0: And then right there you've got the bathroom on one side. You know, the bathroom on one side in first class.
1: Right, yeah. Right. Yeah.
0: And then you have the, you know, basically the galley.
1: Right, yeah.
0: Where they can sit and prepare the food or whatever. Mm-hmm. Well, after that, there's another, you know, another section where you can store stuff. You can hang jackets and do that stuff.
1: Yeah, there's a jump. There's, I think, one or two jump seats for the crew or flight attendant sometimes.
0: Yeah, but I'm going past. That's in the galley. I'm going past that. Mm. Then you've got the closet space. Mm-hmm. There's a closet space and probably the other side where they keep, you know, some of the storage for the kitchen. Well, in that second thing where, you know, after the galley is where they put a new gate. And it's solid. It's really, you know, because when they open up the door to the flight deck, you know, if the pilot's got to go to the bathroom or eat or whatever, they take the cart that they push down the aisle and they push that in front so nobody can get through. Well, right, now they actually have a door that they close. And I'm like, okay, well, now there's a double door. Now you've got, if there's two flight attendants up there and two pilots, now you've got four people that have access to the flight deck, that if you're going to have, you know, you're going to have that new security door there, you better make sure that you are vetting everybody.
1: All right, here's the paragraph, what we were just talking about from the Wall Street Journal. Israel requires foreign carriers to submit lists of inbound passengers and crew in advance. Fly Dubai sent the manifest for flight 1073, said Israel's tax authority, which maintains the country's database of flyer information. But the Ministry of Transportation, which oversees foreign carriers, said it didn't believe it had the authority or required expertise to vet flight crews. So basically, once they're part of the flight crew, according to the Ministry of Transportation in Israel, they don't have that authority or the expertise to vet that flight crew.
0: Wow.
1: This is where a situation like this, where this co-pilot likely knew that. Well, and we talked about this too, is that when it comes to the doors and how secure the cockpit is that prevents people from getting in and all of this. Well, it sets up I would say imperfect scenario for anyone who would like to, as a pilot, bring that plane down once they're in that cockpit or on a flight crew officially. Then they're already in and they have control. And he saw that opportunity, according to every piece of evidence we've seen so far.
0: Well, he had to know because he was working for the airline in Oman.
1: Right.
0: He had to know why he got let go.
1: Yeah.
0: So he knew it. He knew that there was, you know, that they had vetted him.
1: Right.
0: I don't know if he knew that Australia had vetted him, but he knew that Oman Airlines had.
1: Right.
0: I just find it hard to believe that when it comes to commercial airliners from Middle Eastern countries.
1: Well, around the world,
0: That Israel didn't have a system to vet the crew.
1: Or how Oman is not, if there is a red flag, right, and they let someone go
0: right.
1: In a situation like this, there is not a global red flag. Because it would be, I would equate it to a do not fly list. And I know there are certain security properties and protocols that are different in every country. But the difference is that the flight crew, the pilots have the control and they're crossing boundaries. They're crossing, you know, the borders of I don't know how many different nations. So you would want that global communication in place and at least a red flag that says this man we don't believe is suitable. And we have let him go. He needs to be re-vetted if he's going to be flying for your country or in your country or into and out of your country.
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0: We are Midnight Radio. He's Eric Carlin. I'm Gary McNamara. Also part of the social media post where he talked about wanting to kill Jews. You saw that too.
1: Yeah.
0: It's like, okay, maybe that shouldn't be your pilot or co-pilot flying into Israel.
1: Yeah.
0: Or for that matter, anywhere.
1: Anywhere.
0: But it was just interesting that since 2023, what was that thing in the Wall
1: Street Journal? Yeah, I mean, another sentence from the Wall Street Journal where it says, the ministry has never asked for a passenger or crew list since the database was set up in 2023. This is the Israeli ministry. It says it didn't know it could. Instead, the ministry says Fly Dubai agreed in writing to check its pilots' backgrounds and nationalities. Wow.
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6: From ABC News, I'm Wayne Cabot. All U.S. bombers are being

0: Flown home from the British airbase targeted by suspected terrorists last weekend. One of the suspects, a man with dual UK-Iranian citizenship. Britain will no longer house American bombers used since the start of the war to attack Iran. At the same time, about 9,000 more sailors and Marines are headed to the Middle East, with President Trump saying the war will end the easy way or the hard way. ABC's Martha Raddatz in Virginia says the war is impacting voters. 66% telling Quinnipiac they disapprove of the president's handling.
1: A retired fighter pilot, Bob Geis, is a two-time Trump supporter, but he does have some misgivings about Trump's rhetoric.
2: There are things that I find offensive.
1: John Andrews served in the Navy for 30 years, retiring as a captain. He voted for Trump in 2016, a decision he says he now regrets.
3: I've made an incorrect calculus in my mind at the time. It was the dumbest thing I've ever done in my life.
1: Even though the president is not on the ballot, his war with Iran most certainly is, in this military district especially.
0: A homecoming block party left 37 people hit by bullets or otherwise injured across four blocks in Vienna, Georgia, 2 hours south of Atlanta. Two people died. Sheriff Craig Peavy describing it as a tragic ending to an annual celebration.
4: A large party with people from different places, not just your locals. Sometimes problems come. And I had almost as many officers out last night as I did Friday night. And we were gap on just about time to, you know, shut down everything because it was getting to the 2 o'clock mark. We were close. And all of a sudden, you know, gunfire erupts.
0: At least two locations, a hail of 50 bullets, no known motive, and no suspects. You're listening to ABC News.
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0: Chicagoans are expressing disbelief. A 7-year-old girl was fatally stabbed Saturday morning walking on a sidewalk in the Chatham neighborhood. A woman stabbed her repeatedly, was grabbed by bystanders until police arrived, and police had not said if the two knew each other. A Russian lab worker died of what's being called pneumonia of an unknown etiology. She reportedly told colleagues she accidentally broke a test tube containing live bacteria, but Russian authorities appear to be dismissing that. The latest Tom Cruise movie is cruising toward box office disaster, while a new adaptation is flying high.
10: I feel like I'm losing my mind.
11: Verity took the top spot at the box office this weekend, making $32.6 million. The film is an adaptation of a Colleen Hoover novel, starring Anne Hathaway and Dakota Johnson.
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11: Resident Evil took second place, while Heart of the Beast finished third.
14: Now Digger here got us into this mess, and Digger's gonna dig us out.
11: Meanwhile, Tom Cruise's latest movie, Digger, finished in fifth place with only $8 million on a budget of over $150 million. Mike Dubosky, ABC News.
0: Krista Pike has not regained consciousness since her failed Tennessee execution. Her lawyer saying her arms were burned and blistered from the drugs 4 days ago, her medical decisions being made now by someone with her power of attorney. Their identity remains undisclosed. I'm Wayne Cabot, ABC News.
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16: Now, it's Red Eye Radio. Gary McNamara and Eric Harley talk about everything from politics to social issues and news of the day. Whether you're up late or you're just starting your day, welcome to the show from the Relief Factor Studios. 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
17: All across America, we are Red Eye Radio. He is Eric Harley and I'm Gary McNamara. Good morning. Welcome. Well, finally.
18: What?
17: Finally, the rain has stopped.
18: Man, we don't get rain for, what was it, 12 years, it seemed like?
17: Four full days of rain.
18: We got, I mean, it was just rain and mist and rain and...
17: Rain and rain and more rain. And you know what that means now that the temperatures are cooler.
18: Yeah? What?
17: Well, let's put it this way. After I work out this morning, the next thing is to put the fire ant killer on the lawn.
18: Yeah.
17: They're going to come out like crazy.
18: Mm-hmm.
17: I had them all over my mailbox.
18: Oh, wow.
17: My mailbox is out in front.
18: Well, maybe they were expecting a letter.
17: Yeah. I open up my mailbox, put my hand in, and I'm like, what are all those? Oh, my God, they're fire ants. I mean, all over the letters and everything. I had to go get my gloves on and take the mail out and then do it. Then I had to take the non-toxic stuff that I use around the house, the pet stuff, and sprayed it all inside the mailbox.
18: Yeah. Fire ants are really bad about reading your mail. It's annoying, but.
17: What was the it wasn't the Babylon Bee.
18: Mm.
17: It was another satire site.
18: Yeah.
17: Had, starting today, the post office is not going to do home delivery anymore. In fact, employees will read your mail and then call you with what they believe is important.
18: I'm not sure I would mind that.
17: Well, I mean, really, I mean, the vast majority, I still get a couple of bills mailed to me, but everything I do online.
18: Yeah.
17: Maybe a couple of bills, but
18: I get, you know, it's funny because I went paperless on everything, and yet I still get a mailbox full. My great carrier, Daniel, former military, and has been... In fact, working for USPS for a while. And he's, you know, great guy. Love to see him, but it's mostly junk.
17: Same with mine. All right. So I saw this story. And let me tell you, when I saw this story and was reading it, what was sitting in the back of my mind the whole time, I saw this story, a suspected plague outbreak has erupted in Russia.
18: Yeah.
17: The plague.
18: Yeah.
17: Killing a young lab worker and forcing nearly 200 people into isolation and triggering accusations that Vladimir Putin's regime is trying to keep the infection, the infection's possible spread under wraps. So what am I thinking the entire time?
18: But COVID?
17: I'm thinking... Am I going to see Fauci's name or the United States in the same anyway?
18: Yeah.
17: Are we doing gain of plague function research?
18: Yeah. Well, no, it could be. Without COVID, it kind of goes back, I guess, to Cold War stuff. It still goes back to Cold War stuff, but you know, when you're talking Russia. But when you add everything COVID, you know, everything, the entire story to this, it's pretty scary. Because, you know, the question is, how will wars be fought going forward, right? What are the most obvious things? What do we have in terms of defense systems, right? What can we detect in terms of what the enemy might do? We go back to War Games, you know, with Ferris Bueller. Someone needs to do a mashup of those two movies.
17: Was Dabney Coleman in that?
18: In War Games?
17: Yeah. Well, I
18: don't remember.
17: Can't think of who the military guy was. Maybe it wasn't.
18: Yeah, I don't remember. Okay, but ahead. But you know, we go back to War Games, which, by the way, if you haven't seen it, kids, it's a great movie. But you go back to that, you think of that technology, basically the idea of being able to detect launches by foreign countries and everything else, and what we have in satellite technology and all of that too. Now let's get into the era of drones. And a lot of these drones at first were super expensive, and the anti-drone technology to protect it is also super expensive. And then the game changer came about within the last several years, which actually led to both Ukraine and Russia getting very cheap drones. Iran getting and making cheap drones thanks to China, which is still going on. And then the question would be, okay, the ultimate fear has been in our era, you and I are older, we remember the Cold War, it was always nuclear weapons, and it should be, ultimately, you know, that kind of annihilation. But then you think of chemical warfare. You think of the scariest stuff that could be done, not just by foreign nations, but in the case of Iran, their proxies or lone wolves or groups, even if they're not acting directly as a proxy of Iran or other enemies, they are, you know, they have to be considering that kind of attack. The question is, you know, how easy would it be in today's world for them to get their hands on that kind of material, whatever the material is going to be, and then set up the delivery of which? We think of things like dirty bombs, which could do a lot of damage and can come in small packages, you know, being brought across the border into the U.S. or any westernized nation, and then being set off and doing damage and killing countless people.
17: Which is why you should be concerned who comes into our country.
18: Yes.
17: Okay. Exactly. Continue. I just had to throw that little.
18: And then you get into the, all right, now let's think about, all right, labs that have plagues, that carry samples of plagues, and we'd all like to think in a sunny world with, you know, butterflies, unicorns, and rainbows, that it's to protect us. Let's find out if we can find a cure to this, whatever it is. And so if there is some kind of outbreak, we can easily stomp it out. But for me, it is, you combine with the ability of drones, everything that happened with COVID and how things, you know, again, gain of function and all of that. You think of a mindset of somebody within a lab, maybe just like a, you know, a fly Dubai co-pilot. They gained that position and got to that position because they have intent of doing harm to people. All of a sudden, they're sneaking out these deadly items that could be weaponized and delivered by drone. And in the AI world, That gets very scary very quickly. I don't think it's

0: time for panic, but I think there has to be great consideration in terms of national defense on what you look out for, because the enemy is everywhere, and they're looking for any method.
1: According to the report from the Moscow Times, the alarm was raised in Siberia after a worker at an anti-plague laboratory died of the disease, which killed tens of millions during the medieval Black Death. The head of the Russia Public Health Watchdog then rushed 2,600 miles from Moscow as authorities quarantined a hospital and placed 200 people, at least 200 people who would come into contact with the victim under medical observation.
0: Yeah.
1: Here's the thing that gets to me, though. The woman who died. All right. Here we go. The laboratory assistant, 28 years old, at the Anti-Plague Research Institute of Siberia and the Far East, was the first to die of the illness after she reportedly dropped
0: the vial,
1: test tube, in a lab.
0: It broke.
1: And so my thing is, I mean, I guess the point is, when you're talking about the plague, or if you're working in any type of infectious disease laboratory, aren't you covered head to toe?
0: Well, that, and wouldn't it be contained in something that, if dropped, wouldn't be susceptible to break?
1: Wouldn't be susceptible to break or sponge floors.
0: Right. You know, I mean,
1: no, but seriously, we're joking.
0: In all levels of protocol,
1: right?
0: Contain means you have to include human error,
1: right?
0: Clumsiness, for whatever reason, it drops. Nothing should happen to that container except for it hits the floor.
1: Right. Everything, there should be built in multiple redundancies.
0: Yes.
1: Which you look at this and you went, well, wait a minute.
0: How did a vial break?
1: I'm worried, just because that's the first thing I thought. What do you mean a vial broke?
0: Right.
1: Well, if it broke, you mean you're using regular test tubes?
0: Right.
1: You know, we're not doing, you know, vinegar and baking soda here.
0: Right.
1: And in that case, you don't want to use a test tube either. It'll blow up in your face.
0: Yes.
1: But I mean, you're looking for anything that won't break, and if there is something that will break, or if you're just in that room where the infectious diseases are stored, shouldn't you be head to toe?
0: Right.
1: As you see, the workers that are going into that lab are dressed head to toe.
0: One of the things you do in baby-proofing a house is breakable things are out of reach. Because if broken, if that baby is still crawling on the floor, you know, if they reach into a cabinet or something and pull out something that's breakable, now they're crawling on glass, they don't know. It's a very simple protocol that you put into place. We're talking about deadly agents, a plague, and it's in a breakable test tube?
1: Okay, now this is interesting, because it said she reportedly told medical staff she had accidentally broken a test tube containing live bacteria while collecting samples for testing. Does that mean in the lab? Because it said she first fell ill while on an expedition with other workers near Russia's eastern border with Mongolia.
0: Had she opened the test tube, then maybe it wasn't breakable and didn't, because I read one story that said a broken test tube.
1: So did I. But maybe she opened it
0: and collected a sample from it, and while it was open, it dropped? By the way, collecting the sample, there has to be a protocol that is under. Also, you would have it in a situation, contained box.
1: I don't think she discovered it while on an outside expedition,
0: and
1: all of a sudden the plague was there, and you did, because those two sentences run together.
0: Yeah.
1: So, no, she was inside the lab.
0: No, collecting. Yeah, no, collecting, she's collecting the sample.
1: Right.
0: But my question is, you're collecting the sample from the test tube, but isn't there a protocol where it would be inside of a box, and your hand is going to stick inside some, you know, basically inside some gloves so you can handle it inside the box? You never just open the test tube and then take a sample out, open

0: Well,
1: that can't be the protocol.
0: But however it happened, why wasn't it immediately reported and it shut down at that point?
1: Right.
0: Yeah. I mean, there's so many questions here that don't seem to make any sense.
1: No. Now, this is
0: you leave the lab, you go out on an expedition, then you get ill?
1: And then that's this is the other thing that where when you add COVID in, there was so much that wasn't, you couldn't even talk about. You couldn't mention on social media the lab leak theory for the longest time. Well, this is Russia. They're the founding fathers of propaganda. There's some things here that don't add up. And I'm guessing we're not, like as with the Chinese, when it comes to the Wuhan lab, we're not going to learn the whole truth.
0: Now, this is interesting because a senior Russian epidemiologist disputed the account that a broken test tube caused the infection, calling it evidence of the possible cover-up, according to the Moscow Times. It's laughable, he said. Someone working at the Anti-Plague Institute wears protective anti-plague suit. If you break a test tube, the likelihood of infection is actually very, very low. In short, it doesn't matter to the general public.
1: Exactly.
0: They'll believe the dropped test tube story.
1: No, they would. If that's the only story you put out, then everyone's going to repeat that story, and that becomes the truth for way too many people. And we shouldn't accept the truth. We shouldn't accept for their version of the truth or the story as the truth, I should say.
0: We are Red Eye Radio.
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1: Here's your forecast from Watertown Radio and GoWatertown.net. Lows level off around 42. Overnight, under clear skies, easterly winds around 5 miles per hour. High temperatures reach up to 72 Monday. Sunshine mixed with clouds at times. Lows dip down to about 53 Monday night, clear skies. I'm meteorologist Mandy Thaluber on Watertown Radio. Right now, it's 42 degrees.
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0: Beer Runner Radio. He is Eric Carly, and I'm Gary McNamara. In other news over the weekend that we can't forget about, you saw Trump's True Social, where he apparently put out Tom Cotton's phone number because of daylight savings. And it's like, I read the headline, Furious Trump.
1: Yeah.
0: You know, the thing is where I differ from everybody else, even though I don't like when we change the time of the clocks, I do like the result of it.
1: Which result? The summer results or the...
0: I like both results.
1: Okay. Yeah?
0: Yeah. I like it. I just personal preference. I like when it gets dark earlier during the wintertime because I'm able to go to sleep. I like when it gets dark at 5.
1: Yeah.
0: And then I like when it's, darker in the morning for a while, not till 7:30 or 8.
1: Yeah.
0: Or in some places, if you have daylight savings, it will be what? Parts of the time of the year, what? After 9 o'clock, it won't get light.
1: Right, yeah.
0: You know, and at that point, it's like, oh, boy. I mean, that's certain standard time. Oh, what is it?
1: Yeah, I don't know.
0: I forgot which one it is. But I like the way it is. I mean, I don't like when I have to switch for that couple of days after, because it does a little bit of a job in my sleep.
1: Well, I like the fall switch because I get an extra hour. And, you know, an extra hour means so much in the middle of the night.
0: I like when it stays light till 9 o'clock. Sometimes some parts of the East, when I used to live there, quarter after 9, 20 after 9.
1: Yeah.
0: Still, so I like that in the summertime.
1: I like more daylight. I met a guy from Australia. He goes, you know, it's great. I come up here during your summer, and I work 6 months, and then I go down, go home, and I work 6 months down there. Eternal summer. I never live in the winter. And he was so joyous about that, man. He was a great guy. Truck driver, he was great.

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1: We are Red Eye Radio. He's Herc Harley, and I'm Gary McNamara. Welcome and good morning. Thanks so much for being here this morning. I'm just trying to get all my ducks in a row here and get all the information.
2: You brought ducks?
1: Yeah.
2: You had fire ants last segment. Now you've got ducks?
1: I'm a quack.

0: The jobs report.
1: Yeah.
0: 29,000.
1: Yeah, not great. Not great.
0: No, not great at all. I mean, we are in a time of low fire, as they call it.
1: Right.
0: The average over the last year, from September of last year to now, is roughly 45,000 jobs.
1: Yeah.
0: Wow. A month.
1: Wow.
0: Okay.
1: Yeah.
0: Let me see. Make sure I got it the past year. 33,000 of those 33,000 average jobs out of the 45,000 are healthcare.
1: Yeah.
0: Construction, another 10,000 because of AI data center.
1: Yeah.
0: Yeah. So you've got all of the job growth.
1: Right.
0: Over from September of last year to September this year, healthcare or construction for AI data centers.
1: Interesting you say that. My father was back in the hospital for several days. He is back home now and doing better. But while I was there with him over the weekend, I went up there Friday morning and we were able to bring him home over the weekend. But again, it's clear that the hospital systems and medical care in general has a massive shortage, to the extent that in their town, one of the Walgreens that is a centrally located in that town, Walgreens, it's been there for years, right across the street from the hospital, mom and dad get their prescriptions filled there, recently changed their hours, and the pharmacy at that Walgreens is closed on Saturday and Sunday. Closed. Because they can't find enough workers. It's a shortage. The staff there at the hospital, who, by the way, did a great job once again taking care of dad, they're all short-staffed. And there are younger people, you know, for me, everybody's younger, it seems like. For you, it must be wild, Gary. These are, you know, 23, 24 year olds that are, either nurses or becoming nurses or, you know, in school, they're techs or whatever they might be, but, they are in the medical profession. And then we get dad home and, he lives in a cul-de-sac and his next door neighbor, his former neighbor had moved and, they live near an Air Force base, so it's a rental, and families would rent if they're assigned to that base. But I asked my brother-in-law, I said, do we know the new neighbors? They had moved in. And he goes, yeah, they're here working on the AI center. They're construction guys. They're building the new AI center that's going to be apparently not far from my parents' house, a mile and a half from my parents' house along I-44. And it is the growth in that town right now, both of those industries, healthcare and the data centers. There's two data centers they're building. But just setting up the workers for the construction of the data centers that they're building has brought a ton of people into that town. And it's changed the real estate market quite a bit in a short period of time. But I think when it comes to the medical profession, it's an ongoing situation. I have nurses in my family. I have a doctor in my family, and they work nonstop. I was asking one of the nurses, one of dad's nurses, how long are your shifts? And she says 12 hours. And to me, and I always look at their shoes, the nurses wear the most comfortable looking shoes, you know, they've got the most comfortable looking shoes, the tennis shoes with the really thick bottoms on them. And the one told me, she said, without these shoes, you know, I wouldn't be able to do it. My feet wouldn't last because they're constantly, you know, making rounds, taking care of an entire floor of patients or in an ER, you know, same thing with people coming in all the time. And this is the major hub hospital in that area. But I can't imagine, and we see that here in the Metroplex. We're seeing changes in doctor's offices as a result of the, and I know in my doctor's office, as a result of the shortage. You're seeing a change in hours, availability of appointments and walk-ins and everything else comes into play because they simply can't fulfill those roles.
0: I'll tell you, I had to get a new primary doctor, and I got it through one of the health. Well, it was actually recommended because I lost my primary doctor because all the offices went out of business.
1: Yeah.
0: For whatever reason. Mm-hmm. And so I had to go to get my prescriptions. I was just so busy. It wasn't a good month. I'll just put it that way. Mm-hmm. July and August when it happened. Yeah. I had a prescription running out. So I had to go to one of the urgent cares.
1: Right.
0: They'll fill you for 30 days.
1: Yeah.
0: But
1: yeah.
0: Somebody there recommended a primary doctor.
1: Yeah.
0: And said, basically old school, not retired around your age. Like, oh, okay, I like that. Yeah. I like older doctors. They've seen everything.
1: Yeah.
0: But he only works Monday and Tuesday. He's got a PA that's in there the rest of the week. And he's part of one of the big healthcare systems here because when they referred me for heart stuff, just normal screening. It's all within their system.
1: Right.
0: It was very surprising because he told me, he said, look, he said, now you're in, you're one of my patients. He said, if you ever get sick and there's no appointment, walk in.
1: Yeah. Yeah.
0: Every other primary doctor I've had the last 20 years, sorry, there's no appointment, go to urgent care.
1: Yeah, my doctor's office, that's one of the things I like because I've been with that office for better part of 30 years now. And I'm on my third doctor over those years. But they all say the same thing. And they say, you know, if I'm not available, one of our doctors will see you if you walk
0: right.
1: in.
0: Right. It's like, yeah. Once you're in the system, you're in the system.
1: Yeah.
0: And I looked at him, I said, you do that, others don't. He said, why are we here if we don't do that?
1: Think about that, it's, you know, it may not be the most urgent of care, but it is urgent care if you're sick to the point that you need a doctor. That's urgent.
0: And then I figured, wait a minute.
1: Yeah.
0: You charge me and the insurance company the same amount.
1: Yeah.
0: Probably within 5 minutes, you'll recognize it.
1: Mm-hmm.
0: It's actually good for me and good for them.
1: Well, it is. And I think it's a great relationship builder and trust builder between the care provider and the patient.
0: It's absolutely wonderful.
1: The patient needs to know you're going to be there for them.
0: Right.
1: You know, and
0: I just want to throw that in, but I want to get to these numbers here because you and I had talked about before. We said, remember, because when the job numbers were revised, what was it, about 10 days ago to 89,000 instead of whatever it was.
1: Right. Yeah.
0: And the Republicans, look at this incredible job growth. 89. Yeah. Well,
1: right.
0: You look at it over the period of the year. It's still, you know, as we said, roughly 45,000.
1: Right.
0: And you and I have always said, remember, when it was a bad job month, if it was below 250,000,
1: anything
0: jobs
1: below
0: a month.
1: 250.
0: So I
1: mean, when it came in, like it was anemic. If it was like 150.
0: Right. Now I'm looking back. I decided to go. To be fair, to go before COVID.
1: Yeah.
0: Okay.
1: Yeah.
0: So I went to 2019.
1: Yeah.
0: Average job growth: 177,000 jobs a month in 2019.
1: Hmm.
0: All right. Wow. Roughly.
1: Yeah.
0: Okay.
1: Yeah. Right.
0: You know what it was in 2018? Close to 220,000 per month jobs were created. We're at 45,000 right now. Now, I will say this. In 2026, because it was so anemic last year, it was 10,000 per month. We're at about 68,000.
1: Yeah.
0: We haven't finished the rest of the year.
1: Right, yeah.
0: But compare it to what it was. And I think it's important just to recognize what the job growth in this country has been over the years. And I think it's only fair to go post-COVID.
1: Yeah, I think so. And now you have to enter the AI data center building thing with the, you know, don't build them, don't build, you know, thing going on. Political football. But my question too is the mismatch in skills and also desires by young people in what professions have a high demand for people and will always have a high demand for people versus the desire of young people to go into those professions. And the medical field is one of them. A lot of hands-on jobs, you know, like, you know, construction or whatever it's going to be, electrician, plumbing, I put all that under that umbrella, you know, is a turnoff for a lot of young people because tech had become so big. And right now, I see a few ads, hey, learn, basically, learn how to be a pro in the AI world. And I thought to myself, I'm not sure I'd go down that road if I were young, because eventually your job will be obsolete. And, you know, as a human, it would be more so for the things that AI cannot replace.
0: Well, you look at, for example, you know, the number of jobs that are being filled, because that's what it is.
1: Yeah.
0: But as we said last week, over 300,000 trade jobs right now.
1: Yeah. Yeah.
0: And 7.08 million job openings as of right now.
1: Right.
0: So when you see what the average job growth rate is over the last year,
1: yeah,
0: of roughly 45,000, and you've got, you know, at least 300,000 right now.
1: Right.
0: Trade jobs, plus you would have another 6.7 million other jobs that are open, and those trade jobs are paying more than the average job salary out there.
1: Right, right, yeah.
0: And then you have 6.7 estimated more. We're going from August numbers, by the way. I don't think September, right, those numbers are in yet. We'll see.
1: Well,
0: if they are, but it's close enough. You, how much of that is a mismatch?
1: Well, that's my question.
0: Yeah.
1: You know, of the mismatch of desire to work in that field or ability to work in that field based on experience or education. And then, you know, you add to it, too, a generational thing, you know. I guess part of all of it is generational. But I saw something the other day that said employers are looking to hire people over 50. And the reason is because they know there's a purpose for them needing that job. And they also have a different set of values in terms of what we call the pride in your work, right? You show up, you want to do a good job. You want to make sure that you do things right. You want to keep your job and everything else. But that's one thing. But the problem with that is, of course, and no disrespect to any of my peers in our age group, is that companies need to plan long term. You know, you need young people, college graduate age, you know, in that range to gain interest in whatever field is needing people. And I don't know how you change that, except with money. But there's only so much.
0: And you're saying, except you know, somebody my age, it's simply a Walmart greeter or nothing.
1: Yeah, you could sit on the porch at Cracker Barrel.
0: Okay.
1: But they have rockers.
0: Do they pay for that?
1: No.
0: Oh, no. We are Run Eye Radio.
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0: Beer Runner Radio. He is Eric Cronin. I'm Gary McNamara. You know, when you look at job openings in different regions, this is interesting. I like to break it down to states here, which I probably can do, but I don't have the time to do it right now. But in the Northeast, 1.149 million job openings.
1: Wow.
0: Basically 1.2 million job openings.
1: All right.
0: Now round it off. Midwest, 1.5 million job openings.
1: Okay.
0: The West, 1.5 million job openings. The South, 2.8 million.
1: Job there you openings. Go. And we have sweet tea. I don't know.
0: I went to my favorite breakfast place the other day.
1: Yeah.
0: Which, by the way, is right across from my new doctor's office, which is just perfect.
1: Yeah.
0: I can go and get checked out.
1: After fasting?
0: After fasting, I can go and eat. And they have, when you get a nice tea, it's unsweetened.
1: Yeah. Yeah.
0: But I put artificial sweetener in it.
1: Yeah,
0: so I do.
1: I do that too.
0: Yeah, I got to have the sweet tea.
1: Yeah. And some lemon for me. So, yeah. All right.
0: Yeah.
1: All right.
0: Exactly. Lemon, sweet tea.
1: There you go.
0: Splenda, whatever.
1: Yeah.
0: Yeah, it's a. You know, very tasty, but
1: yeah, but that's a huge difference, and we know why.
0: Well, there's a story out that we'll get to here soon.
1: Yeah,
0: that I saw yesterday about Texas.
1: Mm.
0: You know, they say already becoming the financial center of the country.
1: Yeah, yeah, I saw that.
0: That's too. How much capital is moving out of New York.
1: Yeah, we're
0: going
1: to have to talk more about that because there's a lot going on that.

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4: From ABC News, I'm Wayne Cabot at the gas pumps.
5: It takes $95 just to fill it up, so that's why I don't even drive it.
4: Driver in Raleigh leaving his pickup in park, turning petrol into politics.
6: As the midterms approach, Americans are facing the pressures of higher food and fuel prices.
7: It's taking away some of my grocery money because the gas is so high.
6: There's some relief at the pump as gas prices are down 10 cents in the... But tensions in the Middle East remain high. Allison Kosick, ABC News, New York.
4: Without saying why, the U.S. is sending its entire fleet of bomber planes home from Great Britain, leaving the U.K. base from which America attacked Iran, the same base suspected terrorists tried to attack last weekend,

0: One of those arrested is a dual UK-Iranian citizen. An out-of-control hayride near Elmira, New York, the wagon breaking loose from the tractor at high speed. Many injured, including some children, critically. In Georgia, 2 hours south of Atlanta.
1: Our prayers are with the victims and the families of the victims.
0: 37 people shot or otherwise wounded at a homecoming block party in Vienna, Georgia.
1: Victims range from 14 to 51 years old. Conditions of the victims at this time range critical to stable.
0: In addition to two people who've died, Sheriff Craig Peavy calling it a tragic ending to a weekend-long annual celebration that attracts former residents and people from out of town. Those who stayed to the end, 2 a.m., became victims over a four-block area. The Golden State baking 107 in October, a weekend record set in Santa Ana, 105 in San Diego, 102 in Sacramento. Heat alerts Monday, Tuesday, Wednesday, and Thursday for more than 35 million from L.A. to San Diego to San Francisco and Sacramento. That is 15 to 20 degrees above normal, above average, but it seems to be the new normal. 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
0: As Americans decide soon who to vote for, or whether even to vote at all, in Brazil, voting is mandatory. Even if you live abroad, you have to vote. People lining up in Queens, New York, and cities all around the world to avoid being fined. Voting in a presidential race now headed for a runoff. And if you don't vote, what happens? ABC News Radio asked the Consul General of Brazil in New York, Ambassador Adanio Sena Ganem.
7: There are penalties. They are not strong normally. If you can justify why you couldn't vote or why you decide not to vote, and then you pay a small fee and that's it.
0: The runoff is in a few weeks between Trump ally Flavio Bolsonaro and the incumbent 80-year-old Luiz Inácio Lula da Silva. The top cities for biking in America are as diverse as America itself. Number one, New York. Then Boise, Idaho, then New Orleans, Jersey City, and Irvine, California. The transportation company Streetlight says the least biking is done in Texas cities and in Las Vegas. Chris Rock's fourth movie comes out next week, in which he directs and writes and acts in Misty Green, played by Slow Horses star Rosalind Aliezer. About performing, Chris Rock tells the New York Times, an artist is an ego with an inferiority complex. He says he absolutely falls into that, especially around Eddie Murphy. Wayne Cabot, ABC News.
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11: Now, it's Red Eye Radio. Gary McNamara and Eric Harley talk about everything from politics to social issues and news of the day. 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
12: All across America, we are Red Eye Radio. He is Eric Harley and I'm Gary McNamara. Hi.
13: Hi. Good morning. Happy Monday.
12: I guess so.
13: Or unhappy Monday. I really don't care, frankly.
12: All right. So, as we always say, one show is just a continuation of another show.
13: Yeah.
12: So, there it is. Because we came up with it just at the last portion of the third hour.
13: On, yeah.
12: On the Friday show.
13: Yeah, yeah.
12: And I don't know. What were we talking about?
13: Things and stuff.
12: Virtue signaling, I guess, or
13: something.
12: Whatever.
13: Yeah,
12: or, you know, where the left has gone and just the ignorance that we see out there.
13: Yeah.
12: And you know, I said something like this, and we refined it just in the last couple of seconds. And thank you for the all the people, our great listeners, that threw it back at me over the weekend.
13: Yeah.
12: Which is great. Yes. Yeah. You know, especially on X and Facebook and things like that.
13: Mm-hmm.
12: Virtue signaling in 2026 is to maximize our ignorance and drastically increase our passion and intensity for our stated maximized ignorance.
13: Yes.
12: End of quote.
13: Yeah, that's it.
12: There you go.
13: That's
12: you
13: go. We haven't framed that yet, but we're getting a frame for it.
12: Yeah, there you go. Virtue signaling in 2026 is to maximize our ignorance and then drastically increase our passion and intensity for our stated maximized ignorance.
13: It really is.
12: It really
13: is. You know, because, and we saw signs of it early on with the whole DSA thing when they started going out on talk shows, you know, and it's like, okay, so you want to get rid of the Senate? Yep. You want the House, basically, to control the White House and the Supreme Court? Yep. You want to do away with prisons and law enforcement? Yep. And the way that they answered the questions was like they weren't having a debate, that the debate had already happened and they had already won it. And so it is that ignorance that is honestly at the basis of the whole DSA. I mean, it is a, I can't tell you how many in the actual organization are ignorant. I'm going to say 100%, but that's just a guess. But they certainly believe that everybody who might follow them is ignorant, and that ignorance is something that they are proud of.
12: Well, not ignorant. Ignorant is a lack of facts. I think that the Democrats believe the people that vote for them are idiots, that they're actually stupid. It's not that just that they have a lack of facts.
13: Sure.
12: I guess when I said it the other day, it's just the frustration at the insane things.
13: Well, it's early, you know? It's early in the week. It's only in the first segment of Monday, so I'm being kind. Willfully ignorant. But no, you're right. It is what Gruber said. Not Hans Gruber from Die Hard, but the other Gruber that bring me my detonators. It's the other one that was one of the chief architects for Obamacare. The stupid American voter. Well, it wasn't the stupid American voter that Democrats during Obamacare, when they were campaigning for Obamacare before it became law, it wasn't Americans, all Americans, that they were targeting. It was Democrats, because there were no Republicans voting for it. And they knew that. So it's the stupid Democratic voter.
12: Well,
13: and
12: I mean, well,
13: that's who they are.
12: That one thing that's
13: not, I'm not the voter. That's who the party is, and how the left believes, or who, what the left believes of their vote.
12: Well, Gruber is the same thing as Kamala Harris,
13: mm-hmm.
12: when she has lost in when she never made it to the really even to the first primary back a few years ago, and she said, you know, racism and sexism.
13: Yeah, she dropped out December 3rd, 2019, and then blamed America, all of America, for being racist

0: and for being misogynists. And, of course, we had to remind her, no, this is the primary season.
1: Right.
0: That's your party who is racist and misogynist.
1: Well, that's the point, that Democrats all the time in power insult their own voters.
0: Yes.
1: They believe they're idiots. They insult their own voters.
0: Mm-hmm.
1: And that's why we call it the Kevin Bacon syndrome.
0: Mm-hmm.
1: From Animal House.
0: Yeah.
1: Thank you, sir. May I have another? Thank you, sir. May I have another?
0: Yeah.
1: And it doesn't make any sense. You know, I was reading, there was a great article in National Review.
0: Mm.
1: Noel Marion wrote it, and it was the false comfort of going no contact. And that's how, you know, families aren't talking to each other. Friends aren't talking to each other anymore if you don't hold their opinions.
0: Right.
1: You know, people are just saying, nope, you're not going to be a part of, you know, you're not going to be a part of my life.
0: Mm-hmm.
1: It was interesting because she talks about speaking with one person. When I spoke to Sarah about losing her friend group, she initially concluded that those friendships must not have been what they thought they were. Later, she reconsidered. The friendships have been real. What changed were the terms of under which they could continue. I think there was I think there really was a time when nothing, especially nothing so impersonal, and that's things outside of your, you know, outside of your own interpersonal relationships with each other,
0: mm-hmm.
1: could come between us. And then something changed, and all of a sudden, it was possible to imagine such stupid fractures. Her friends demanded conformity to beliefs that just a handful of years earlier, none of them had held.
0: Yeah.
1: None of them held these opinions. All of a sudden, they came up with them. Now, the opinions don't make sense. You know, a man can be, you know, men should play against women.
0: Mm-hmm.
1: Because I'm sure the radical transgender movement leads on that on the left. They just won't admit that they're throwing a bunch of lies, biological lies, science lies, across the board.
0: Mm-hmm.
1: And they just don't care. It's almost as if we can't win this one, if we can't win the stupidest argument ever in politics,
0: mm-hmm.
1: ever,
0: mm-hmm.
1: if we can't win that, then we can't win anything. But if we can win this, we win everything. If we can, and so, by the way, to Sarah, they're not your friends.
0: No, they're not.
1: They're not, you know, they were never your friends to begin with.
0: No.
1: And so,
0: Ask Ed Sheeran how many friends he has today.
1: Yeah.
0: Ask Lady Gaga how many friends she has today.
1: And it's because of the Democrat Party figures. Look, if we can convince people, if we can sell the biggest lie out there, then we can sell racism.
0: Well,
1: we can sell the anything. If we can sell the misogyny against women, if we can destroy the liberal women's movement and make the liberal women's movement say, yes, men should compete against women in sports, my God, then racism is easy.
0: Well, the WNBA is changing, basically, the letters now stand for the World Non-Binary Association. It has nothing to do with basketball. Oh, wait, there's a game to be played. Nope, we have to wear a T-shirt.
1: But it was,
0: we're here to do a thing. It's activism at its worst over and over again.
1: It said her friends demanded conformity to beliefs that just a handful of years earlier, none of them held.
0: Yeah.
1: And treated her hesitation as grounds for ending friendships that had lasted far longer.
0: Yeah, yeah.
1: Sarah's experience is one familiar to many. It's part of a disturbing new trend that I document. It's often called going no contact, discarding family and friends over political or ideological disagreements.
0: Mm-hmm.
1: Though in some ways those hot button topics have receded or been have been replaced, many people, like citizens in a war-torn city, are still navigating a lingering obstacle course of rubble long after the bombs stop dropping. Approximately 68 million Americans are estranged from a family member. Such ruptures are now quite common and affect friendships and families alike. Estrangement is nothing new, and sometimes it is entirely warranted, but something has changed in both its justification and its direction. not to mention the frequency, which is now happening. But the opinions they hold are insane. You know, as you said, we said many times when people, you know, you get the Hollywood people out there, you know, some Hollywood people out there saying, well, if we could all just come together, I mean, if we could all just reasonably compromise, how do you compromise?
0: Where is the middle ground? Right.
1: How do you compromise? There is no compromise. Well, okay, I guess we should just have men under 6 feet tall and 150 pounds play against women. No! Well, I guess that we'll just say that half of whites are this way and half of blacks are this way.
0: Right.
1: We'll do the 50-50 thing. No, right. We don't judge people by biological groups.
0: No.
1: We don't do that. It's wrong. It's not accepted and never has been accepted. Well, it has been accepted from the racist.
0: Yeah. Right.
1: But the whole point of modern Western civilization is you judge a person as an individual. And the fact that the left is getting away with the incredible misogyny and then racism of identity politics every day and dares to blame the other side. This is part of our frustration with the Republicans, who should be on the attack on this constantly, every single day. You throw their words right back. No, you don't throw the words back at them. You attack. And we mean in the arena of politics.
0: Mm-hmm.
1: You attack with words. You attack with sentences and paragraphs that are easily understood.
0: Memes.
1: And paint the people that are misogynist as they are, if they believe in the radical transgender movement, they hate women.
0: Yep.
1: And you go after them for identity politics. You go after them for the racism of anti-Semitism. You attack. And there should be no, sometimes. No, it's wrong. It's always wrong.
0: Well, the walking on eggshells thing still exists. To my dismay. And has for far too long. And I don't know how in 2026 we haven't looked back and seen all the scorched earth that the left has created. If you can't be straight forward, then get out. If you're sitting there trying to play the both sides walk in the fence, we already have a Susan Collins. Go home. I don't need that. And I don't care who you are. If you can't stand on your convictions and you want to be a public servant, you have no place. You're not qualified. Because who's going to fight for anything? Who's going to fight for anything? You know, the thing about Ramaswamy is, I remember him going to, you know, he was at the Democratic National Convention. He was in Chicago during the Democratic National Convention. And the media was asking him, well, are you here for the convention? He goes, well, yeah, in part, but I promised the people of Chicago. I went out to some neighborhoods earlier this year, and I talked to them in their neighborhoods. And I promised them I'd be back sometime this year. And that's exactly what I'm doing. I'm fulfilling a promise. Unafraid. And while not perfect, it's an approach that's to be admired. He's not running from it. He's not going to friendly ground and waiting for somebody to scream his name like he's some kind of celebrity. And I don't care who they are. It doesn't matter who they are. I don't know them. All I know is they work for me. They work for you. They work for the American people. And if you're not used to having, in the case of a president, 340 million bosses, if that bothers you, then maybe you're in the wrong game. If you're not used to having a bunch of bosses of, several hundred thousand for those in the House, then you're in the wrong game. If you're making this about you, You're in the wrong game. You should be a YouTuber. Go do it.
1: But it's just, I'll have to keep that in. We'll have to put that on a plaque about virtue signaling in 2026. Right?
0: Mm-hmm. Yeah.
1: Because it's just really amazing. You know, and I will say this, I was watching, TV and, you know, over the weekend here in Texas, and almost all the ads are the Republicans.
0: Yeah.
1: I hardly see any ads for either Tallarico or any other Democrat, especially in the governor's race, whatever.
0: Mm-hmm.
1: And when I see the Republican ads, to me, they're effective because they're hitting what the other side believes.
0: Yes.
1: And therefore what you are against. And that's fine because it's incredibly radical.
0: Right.
1: And so they are spending a lot of money in Texas. But the fact that, as we say, if the polls are anywhere right, because where the Democrats stand on the issues today, in my opinion, the Republicans should be winning every race 60 to 40.
0: Oh, easy.
1: Because they're promoting absolute insanity.
0: Yeah. Yeah. I mean, it's something that for a generation at least, or a few generations going forward, is not going to turn around. It's only going to go the same direction. It's going to go, once they have power, if they gain power of the House, Senate, and White House, then God help us. So because their radical behavior is not going to change. It's not going to be turned around. What the GOP is doing, for all the faults in the GOP, those items can be fixed. The left cannot be.
1: We are Red Eye Radio.
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0: Here's your forecast from Watertown Radio and GoWatertown.net. Mainly clear skies overnight with lows around 42. Winds out of the southeast around 5 miles per hour. High temperatures reach up to 72 Monday. Sunshine mixed with clouds at times. Lows dip down to about 53 Monday night. Clear skies. I'm meteorologist Mandy Faluber on Watertown Radio. Currently, it's 43 degrees.
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0: We are Rudder Radio. He's Eric Carly, and I'm Gary McNamara. Coming up, you know, everything that we talk about where the left is going, you can actually look at how they are promoting the Cornell 7 situation.
1: Yeah.
0: And coming to conclusions when there are no conclusions.
1: Right. Yeah, that's been happening for days now.
0: Right. Not one person has testified under oath.
1: Right.
0: Nothing.
1: Right.
0: And Jonathan Turley and Moore talked about it. You know, here's what AOC had to say. 7 men drugged and gang raped a 20-year-old woman. That verdict in the alleged Cornell rape case was delivered by AOC, who has joined a chorus of others in pronouncing the guilt of Cornell students accused of raping a fellow student. It doesn't matter that everybody knows what happened in Duke.
1: Right.
0: At Duke.
1: Right, right.
0: Back a few years back.
1: Mm-hmm.
0: Doesn't matter.
1: No.
0: It's, no. We're going to jump on it. We're going to pound on it.
1: Yep.
0: We have no idea what the facts are in the case.
1: Yes.
0: And if you read the case, it's, you know, you're like, okay, that one, okay. Well, this counteracts that. This counteracts that. Okay, here. All right. All right, where did she really get the drinks? Was it at the sorority house?
1: Mm-hmm.
0: Byron York wrote a great column on that and had... had some of the legal stuff there as to what happens.
1: Right.
0: I have no idea what happened.
1: Right.
0: I have no idea whether criminal
1: and
0: charges...
1: neither does AOC.
0: Neither do they, but they have come to... Well, you see, the special counsel is going to be... well, we'll get to that coming up.

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1: And he's Eric Carly, and I'm Gary McNamara. Welcome and good morning. Thanks so much for being here, as always. Coming up here, just the Cornell 7 and how it does relate to how liberals look at every single issue that's out there. 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
1: You know, one of the things when it comes to criminal cases that happen, you know, a lot of times until we get, you know, some type of evidence on it, we tend not to talk about it a lot because everything is pure speculation. And not that you can't have an interesting discussion on speculation.
0: Right.
1: Because in this Cornell 7 case, you know, when you look at the New York law, that if you voluntarily consume alcohol, if you voluntarily, consume it, then it's tough to get a rape charge based on the New York law.
0: Right.
1: You know, that you can't use that to say you didn't consent. And that's, you know, it's a very, very interesting legal discussion that you can have on this. But when you look at this case, nobody really knows what the situation is in it.
0: Right.
1: And we all know that whether it's AOC, basically stating that a rape happened here and it's horrendous. And you see there was an NBC story out there yesterday about, well, at Cornell, there are many women who doesn't matter what many women say. Doesn't matter about other cases. The only thing that matters is the evidence that exists in this particular case.
0: Yeah.
1: And the cross-examination of that evidence. Nothing else matters. It doesn't.
0: Right.
1: What you're trying to do is rev up, you know, your side just like they did at Duke.
0: Yeah. Well, you're trying to form opinions in the minds, in the court of public opinion, and then you get Letitia James assigned to this as prosecutor by Governor Hochul, and Letitia James has already made comments on it.
1: Yeah. She said on X, before she was appointed by the governor, what this young woman has been forced to endure is horrific and unacceptable. I'm holding her in my heart and in my prayers to her and to all survivors. You're not alone. We stand with you. And this was an attorney, Justin Dillon, op-ed piece in the Wall Street Journal.
0: Hmm.
1: He said, as an initial matter, we don't actually know what this young woman has been forced to endure. We don't know. The point of the investigation would be to find that out. The New York Times obtained documents from the university's investigation, which presented a very complicated picture. Jane Doe, as her lawsuit identifies her, initially texted one of the now accused men that none of the sexual stuff was illegal, and that she enjoyed being with him and one of his fraternity brothers. She accused them with rape only after being disinvited from the fraternity's Halloween party. Nor, to put it mildly, do prosecutors publicly proclaim that they hold accusers in their heart and prayers and consider Ms. Jane's declaration she is on the side of survivors. Whether the accuser is a survivor is the very question that an investigation is meant to answer. To start by characterizing her that way is to turn the burden of proof on its head. Ms. James' job is to determine whether there is probable cause to believe that someone may have committed a crime and whether she can persuade a jury of his guilt beyond a reasonable doubt. It isn't to stand with either side before you have the evidence in front of you. And then they go the rule from the New York Rules of Professional Conduct prohibit a lawyer from making a extrajudicial statement that the lawyer knows or reasonably should know will be disseminated by means of public communication and will have a substantial likelihood of materially prejudicing
0: mm-hmm.
1: Yes, a legal proceeding in that matter.
0: Mm-hmm.
1: The rule lists examples of statements, including any opinion as to the guilt or innocence of the defendant or suspect in a criminal matter that could result in incarceration. It's
0: right.
1: Pretty clear.
0: Yeah.
1: Out.
0: Yeah.
1: She's already made an opinion without any facts. And we've
0: right.
1: seen this. And again, on all different issues out there, we see this where the evidence hasn't been presented yet, and yet it's absolute.
0: Well, I mean, again, the prosecutor here has already come out and identified the victim or the person as who's claiming to be a victim as a victim. The first question is, and the entire determination that has to be made in the legal setting is whether or not she was a victim.
1: Yep. And then he mentions AOC, who came out and said seven men drugged and gang raped a 20-year-old woman. You don't know that. As Jonathan Turley writes, mind you, not a single witness has testified under oath publicly, and not a single charge has been brought. However, guilt is now being collectively declared from the usual figures and outlets who have never been late to mob justice. AOC declared, I want to be clear that the culture of rape, sexual assault, and pedophilia is protected in elite institutions across the United States, including Cornell University in this instance. It has got to stop. And as he writes, we've been here before. 20 years ago, Duke students were accused of gang raping a stripper at a campus party. The media quickly lionized Durham District Attorney Michael Nifong as he pandered to the media in portraying the students as personifying a racist rape culture in the United States. The problem is that from the start, the facts did not fit the allegations. There was a total lack of forensic evidence to support the claim. And the victim, the alleged victim, later admitted she had lied. The DA was disbarred. And Crystal Magnum, who was still not prosecuted for lying about those students, later went to jail for murder. All the politicians and pundits who declared the Duke students guilty simply shrugged and moved on to the next scandal, demanding instant uninformed judgments. And that's what we're dealing with. That's what we're dealing with today. And that sort of goes to the virtue signaling quote.
0: Yeah. Right. Yeah, because again, and we've been in this this age of instant public prosecution for a while.
1: Yep.
0: Remember Clock Boy? Remember that?
1: Oh,
0: whole thing?
1: Yeah. Wow.
0: Remember that? I mean, that's the perfect example. And then you get to the facts and it's like, oh, yeah. Remember, he was invited to the White House. Oh, yeah, by the way, don't bring the clock. At first it was bring the clock, and then he gets a call. You can't bring the clock.
1: But that's why it fits perfectly what we said on Friday. Virtue signaling in 2026 is to maximize our ignorance and drastically increase our passion and intensity for our stated maximized ignorance.
0: Yeah.
1: We have a lack of facts here, so you become absolutely passionate about the ignorance that we have on this. You become passionate, you become furious to promote what we all know is ignorance on this issue, because Letitia James, AOC, nobody knows what happened.
0: Right.
1: Could it have been a rape? Yeah.
0: Yeah, maybe. Yeah.
1: Might not it have been? Yeah.
0: Let the evidence determine what's let right. The process, in fact, let the accused receive due process.
1: Was it horrific behavior? Probably. Was it illegal? Don't know. Because we don't know what happened.
0: Present the evidence.
1: Yeah. And then follow the law.
0: Yep.
1: And this is what we deal with on a consistent basis. But, you know, it's the same. I'm going to, you know, is this going to be the, you know, Me Too 2.0?
0: Well, according to AOC, it already is.
1: Yeah.
0: Yeah.
1: Which is you believe without any evidence, which, of course, we said from the very beginning, well, no, it's ridiculous.
0: And that it's, and based on her comments, it's systemic. And, this is, you know, and the treatment of this, it's, we talked about how the, in the early hours after the fly-to-buy situation happened.

0: media was saying. I was just a fight in the cockpit. And then it was a disagreement between the two pilots. And it wasn't really until the people on board the plane, passengers, were telling the entire story. And then, even then, the media was hesitant. Then we find out more over the weekend that that co-pilot shouldn't have been on a plane.
1: Oh, man.
0: But they go out of their way to defend.
1: Yeah, we'll get to that.
0: And that, and in a situation like this with Cornell, it's guilty until proven guilty.
1: Yeah.
0: And somehow we'll prove them guilty. Let the evidence lead. And by the way, if they are guilty, then let the law and sentencing apply accordingly.
1: You know, we've talked about how they will make an accusation, Charlottesville, for example, which was an absolute lie.
0: Yeah.
1: You know, in fact, like people like, what's his name? I can't think of the actor's name.
0: Michael Rappaport.
1: Michael Rappaport, who basically rejected the Democratic Party after that. He was furious because he believed it, then found out, well, that wasn't the truth.
0: Right.
1: And this is normal behavior for the left. Just scream and yell. It's the same thing we see in the radical transgender movement. Can't have the discussion. That's the way it is. Can't have the discussion. If you have the discussion, you're evil.
0: Yeah.
1: Can't have the discussion. Everybody must. And how do you remain ignorant? You remain ignorant by not discussing an issue.
0: Yeah.
1: You remain ignorant by not having a healthy back and forth and a cross-examination. In everything that exists out there, you need a cross-examination on the evidence that exists. They don't want that. There's a reason they don't want that.
0: Right.
1: It doesn't matter. And this is where we say, this is where the media, this is where even, you know, what's her name in, I got mind blank here, of Letitia James.
0: Mm-hmm.
1: Well, she's not a DA. She's a political activist. We've seen it. We saw it with Trump.
0: Right.
1: And in this case, a political activist.
0: Mm-hmm.
1: AOC is a political activist. Now, she's in the realm of political activism. You know, because that's, you know, she's a politician.
0: Mm-hmm.
1: But the fact is, she is no caring. What did she say a week ago? What did we hit her on a week ago or a week and a half ago on? What was that thing? There was something else that she had said that was, you just went, well, that's not true. And then she stopped talking about it. Forgot what that one was.
0: Oh, yeah.
1: But she just, but it doesn't matter. It doesn't matter that Duke happened. It doesn't matter. Oh, the hanging.
0: Oh, yeah, yes.
1: The hanging.
0: She made the claim on all the lynching.
1: On the lynching.
0: Right.
1: And then had to drop it because, like, well, there's no evidence there at all.
0: Right.
1: And they don't care. They don't sit there and say, well, I was an idiot. I sounded like an ignorant idiot, but it doesn't matter.
0: I'll just move on.
1: They're not shameful about it. Move on to the next one.
0: Yes. And here we are.
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0: Beer Runner Radio. He's Eric Crowley, and I'm Gary McNamara. And that's the thing, because it's pretty self-evident to evident to most people who look at the situation and know what happened at Duke, and then see a high-profile rape allegation at a campus in a fraternity house, and you look at it and you say, okay, what's the evidence? Oh, okay.
1: Right,
0: oh, she said this then. She said this afterwards. Okay, well, this is what happened then.
1: Yeah.
0: Okay, why did she do that? All right. What did the, you know, what were the emails back and forth, or, you know, emails, messages back and forth between the fraternity members? Okay. All right. Well, this is something where we got to get people on the stand, right?
1: Yep.
0: Grand jury, whatever, however you do that.
1: Yep.
0: And then you find out what the evidence is. But that's by no means can you make the claim, as AOC and Letitia James have done, basically making the point that they're guilty.
1: Right.
0: Before the evidence exists.
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10: From ABC News, I'm Chuck Severson. Good morning. American bombers on the move and flying out of the United Kingdom. Days after a possible terrorist plot targeting an airbase outside of London, the U.S. is now moving out. ABC's Allison Kosick.
1: The New York Times reports a sense of urgency spiked about new threats of an Iran-backed plot against the base, alarming commanders. American forces used the base in southern England to fly missions against Iran. Just last week, the UK foiled an alleged terror plot near the base.
10: In southern Georgia,
11: our prayers are with the victims and the families of the victims.
10: Police Chief Craig Peavy, after gunfire at a homecoming block party left two dead, nearly three dozen more hurt.
11: Victims range from 14 to 51 years old. Conditions of the victims at this time range critical to stable.
10: So far, no arrests. Health officials in Russia insisting they have things under control after a lab researcher died from pneumonic plague. ABC's Marcus Moore at the Foreign Desk.
12: In response to the situation, there was an emergency meeting of the country's top health officials. We know that a number of people who came in contact with the infected person have been under medical observation. Authorities saying they've shown no symptoms and no other infections have been reported. Health officials trying to allay any fears in the community and are saying the situation is stable.
10: Experts say the disease is treatable with antibiotics. Right now in Tennessee, the convicted killer whose execution was botched last week is unconscious and on a ventilator. Krista Pike survived two doses of an execution drug.

0: ABC's Perry Russin.
1: Former U.S. attorney at Stanton will now investigate the state's Department of Correction to see if protocols were followed and consider if recommendations are needed. In a statement, the department says it did follow protocols.
0: The Supreme Court begins its new term today with arguments over climate change. Listening to ABC News.
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4: 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This product is not intended to diagnose, treat, cure, or prevent any disease.
0: The Coast Guard now says it has suspended the search for a medical flight that went missing off Nantucket.
7: According to the operator, Bermuda Sky, the Canadian Registered Air Ambulance left L.F. Wade International Airport in Bermuda around 12:41 Saturday morning. At 2 a.m., roughly 80 minutes later, the FAA losing contact with the Gulfstream G-100. A source telling ABC News officials believe the plane rapidly descended 7,500 feet before hitting the water.
0: ABC's Morgan Norwood. Angry. Japan after a U.S. Marine was arrested for allegedly robbing and killing a woman in Okinawa. ABC's Lama Hassan.
8: The murder investigation igniting a scathing response. The Prime Minister Sanae Takaichi posting on social media saying, "The occurrence of such an extremely brutal and heinous incident is a matter of profound regret, and as the government of Japan, we have lodged a strong protest with the U.S. side." The U.S. ambassador summoned by the foreign ministry and confirming they are fully cooperating with the Japanese government and local police.
0: Officials say the Marine, 20-year-old Lance Corporal Devin Ballard, was seen entering a hotel with the victim and then was later spotted leaving alone with her belongings. With Brent crude still trading over $100 a barrel, several major oil exporters say they will keep production steady next month. So-called OPEC Plus group includes Saudi Arabia, Russia, and Iraq. Meanwhile, several countries are promising to release diesel reserves. Chuck Sievertson, ABC News.
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1: Cockpit security failures. Good morning, I'm Gordon Deal, along with Nicole Murray on this Monday, October 5th. Glad you could be with us. Here's what we have for you this hour.
2: Poor vetting procedures allowed a pilot from Oman to launch an in-flight attack against his captain on a flight to Israel last week.
1: The U.S. has removed all of its bombers from an airbase northwest of London.
2: Authorities in southern Georgia say two people are dead and 35 injured after a shooting at a homecoming party.
1: And on a lighter note, how to start planning your holiday travel.
3: The consumer has been willing to eat the cost. They are willing to do almost anything to keep traveling, and they are willing to pay these higher prices. And so what you're seeing is the same amount of demand chasing fewer seats. And that, again, is leading to higher fares as well.
1: Clint Henderson at The Points Guy on the best times to buy airfare for this holiday season and next year's spring break. American officials say the U.S. Air Force has removed all of its B-1 bombers stationed at a military airbase in England over concerns about suspected plots to attack the facility. We get more from this morning's Mike Gavin.
4: RAF Fairford, northwest of London, has been used by the U.S. to strike Iran during its military campaign against the Islamic Republic. The Associated Press says the bombers have now been redeployed to their home bases in America. Aviation watchers such as the Military Air Tracking Alliance observed B-1 bombers fly out of the base yesterday. At the height of the war, about two dozen B-1s and B-52s were deployed to RAF Fairford. A dual British-Iranian national was arrested in London last week on suspicion of plotting a terror attack following a security incident at the base late last month. Gordon.
1: Thank you, Mike. The move to relocate the bombers comes as President Trump weighs options for his war on Iran, including new strikes, despite his initial promises that the campaign would last just a matter of weeks. Reports say the co-pilot of the Fly Dubai plane, who allegedly attacked the plane's captain and attempted to crash a flight from Dubai to Tel Aviv last week, is an Omani national who was previously suspended from flying by Oman Air after being identified as a security risk. The Wall Street Journal says authorities in three countries had ample opportunities to keep 29-year-old Hammam al-Hammami away from that cockpit. Oman decided he showed too much interest in radical ideology to trust as a pilot. They put him in a desk job, but didn't flag their concerns more broadly. When Fly Dubai hired him in February, it did not contact Oman. Danny Dannon is Israeli ambassador to the UN.
5: He said in one of the investigations now that he actually looked for an airline that fly to Tel Aviv. So he planned for years this terror attack. And he actually joined this airline because he wanted to fly to Tel Aviv. He actually visited Israel before.
1: He was on Fox News. The UAE says al-Hammami assaulted the pilot inside the cockpit using a crash axe and attempted to seize control of the aircraft's controls. At least two people have been killed and nearly three dozen injured after gunfire erupted at a homecoming party in southern Georgia. It happened early yesterday morning in Vienna, a small rural community about 130 miles south of Atlanta. And investigators say it took place over a four-block radius where more than 1,000 people had gathered. Most of the injured suffered gunshot wounds, while several were struck by cars that were trying to flee. Dooley County Sheriff Craig Peavy identified the two people killed as 21-year-old Jaquavian Jackson of Cordell and 23-year-old McCaleb Jackson of Hawkinsville, Georgia. He did not say if the two were related.
6: The victims range from 14 to 51 years old. Conditions of the victims at this time range critical to stable.
1: No arrests had been reported hours later. Authorities gave no possible motive. The incident took place over homecoming weekend for Dooley County High School, but it was not a school-sponsored event. If you've missed anything from today's show, there's an easy way to catch up. Just tell Alexa, Siri, or Google to play This Morning with Gordon Deal. 11 minutes now after the hour.
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10: Here's your forecast from Watertown Radio and GoWatertown.net. Lows dip down to about 41 overnight under mainly clear skies. Winds out of the southeast, 5 to 10 miles per hour. High temperatures reach up to 72 Monday. Sunshine mixed with clouds at times. Clear skies Monday night. Lows dip down to about 53. I'm meteorologist Mandy Fallhuber on Watertown Radio. Right now, 41.
11: Hey. Oh, hey, Deb. I thought you were the radon test guys.
12: The who test guys?
11: Didn't you see the paper Sunday? The Surgeon General issued another lung cancer warning.
12: Oh, like the cigarette warning?
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12: I don't smell any radon in my house.
11: Now, that's because radon is an odorless, colorless, tasteless gas that seeps into your house from underground.
12: Does this story have a happy ending?
11: Yeah. 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

0: taking the day's information and helping you make sense of it all. We're here for you every morning. 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
1: Glad you could spend some time with us. Welcome into Monday. A quick welcome to some of our newest listeners, by the way, including on KMAN in Manhattan, Kansas, and WSON in Evansville, Indiana. The Supreme Court's latest term begins today. Zach Schoenfeld, legal affairs editor at The Hill, looks at key issues before the justices and questions for the new term. Zach, what are we looking at?
2: Already, the Supreme Court has added quite a significant number of cases to its docket, and it is really going to kick off on the very first day of the Supreme Court's term, because right on Monday, they're going to be hearing a blockbuster case involving the energy industry, whether cities and counties can try to use state law to seek billions in dollars of damages from these fossil fuel companies over allegations they contributed to climate change. So the environment is going to be in the picture at the Supreme Court this term. And then as you look a little later, there's some other big cases on religious rights, LGBTQ rights, the Second Amendment, even elections and proof of citizenship rules. So the Supreme Court's still adding cases, but even of the 30 we have so far, already shaping up to be quite a big term.
1: All right. And on Thursday, we get word that the Supreme Court has agreed to take on this Trump immigration case. Explain that.
2: That's right. This is going to be one of the big ones for this term now, whether the Trump administration's policy of when it detains people, even if they've been living in the country for many years, the Trump administration says that they have the authority to detain that person and not give them a bond hearing. This has caused a tsunami of litigation all across the country, thousands of lawsuits. It has now bubbled up to the Supreme Court for the first time. The justices are going to decide whether this is a valid exercise of federal law. This is a big change from how past administrations handled immigration cases. Many of these individuals were able to go before a judge and get that bond hearing. And you now are talking about thousands of immigrants in these proceedings currently being detained, not able to get a bond hearing. The Supreme Court now going to decide whether that's legal.
1: What's it going to decide with regards to the Second Amendment?
2: That is going to be a big case on AR-15 bans. So this is a case that is going to decide the fate of laws passed in roughly a dozen blue states across the country. The Supreme Court specifically looking at laws passed in Cook County, Illinois, that being the Chicago area, as well as Connecticut, that ban AR-15s and other semi-automatic rifles. The question for the Supreme Court is, does that violate the Second Amendment? Under the expanded test, if you remember a few years back, the Supreme Court's conservative majority issued this test that says that gun control measures need to be consistent with the nation's historical tradition of firearm regulation. We have seen now over the last several years the justices continuing to take up these cases that tease out that test. This is now the latest one. The justice is set to decide whether AR-15s are actually arms protected by the Second Amendment in the first place.
1: Well, we're speaking with Zach Schoenfeld, legal affairs editor at The Hill. They've got a piece called What to Watch in Supreme Court's New Term, which begins Monday. How about the Ten Commandments case in Texas?
2: This is one the Supreme Court hasn't agreed to take up quite yet, but it's one that as I talk to court watchers, and I always ask the question, what among the thousands of requests that are pending for the Supreme Court to take up cases, what are you watching? And the answer I frequently hear back is this Ten Commandments case, this case that comes out of Texas, this law that says that public school classrooms have to post a copy of the Ten Commandments visibly. A big question here in terms of the court's religious precedents and the First Amendment. Like I said, Supreme Court hasn't taken this up quite yet. We're not going to learn until at least later this fall whether they will do so. But there are a lot of eyes on this one, as the ACLU is now the one pushing the justices to get involved.
1: And what about with the November midterm elections? Does the Supreme Court make itself kind of at the ready for something that could happen on election night or the next day? How does that work?
2: At the ready is the good way to put it, because that really is one of the big question marks heading into this term, is will this election get chaotic? What cases will bubble up to the Supreme Court, perhaps on their emergency docket? There's no one particular case or one particular issue that comes to mind, but talking to court watchers in the lead up to this term, it does seem that there is an expectation that something somewhere will reach the justices after the elections in November.
1: Thanks, Zach. Zach Schoenfeld, legal affairs editor at The Hill. 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Have you or perhaps your aging parents gotten this call? 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
3: And now, the three big things you need to know. Number one.
4: The U.S. Air Force has brought home its bombers stationed at a U.S.-run military base in England because of security concerns. Officials say a Dwal British-Iranian national was arrested in central London last week following an investigation into a planned terror attack. On a related note, Iranian officials said yesterday that the Strait of Hormuz will not reopen until all their conditions set out in a June agreement are met.
3: Number two.
4: The co-pilot of the Fly Dubai plane, who allegedly attacked the plane's captain and attempted to crash a flight bound for Israel last week, is an Omani national who was previously suspended from flying by Oman Air after being identified as a security risk. Israeli ambassador to the UN, Danny Danon, on Fox.
5: Now when we get more information, we realize it was God. God actually supported the pilot and the Israelis who fought and actually prevented a 9/11 terror attack.
4: Officials added that the Fly Dubai alleged attempted hijacking was likely a lone wolf attack.
3: Number three.
4: More than 35 million people are under heat alerts as a dangerous multi-day heat wave continues across nearly all of California. Resident Horacio Romero, who was cooking on a grill at a local fair.
6: Right now, being back here is challenging because of the temperature kind of being high. So it is quite challenging, but we can do it. We stay hydrated, so we'll get through it.
4: The extreme heat warnings will remain in effect until Thursday evening. President Trump has formally announced the creation of a super intelligence force. Trump described it as an artificial intelligence task force that he says will work to promote AI dominance while also protecting American lives. Group of seven countries have agreed to release 100 million barrels of diesel and crude oil from emergency reserves and pledged to refrain from energy export restrictions after pressure from President Trump. Energy Secretary Chris Wright.
7: Europe has very large diesel stores. They don't refine enough diesel to supply their own economy, so naturally they store a lot of diesel.
4: AAA data says the national average for a gallon of diesel is $6.53. Moviegoers aren't digging Tom Cruise's newest film. In North American theaters, Digger grossed just $8 million this weekend. The Hollywood Reporter says the film had a $125 million budget. Coming in at number one is Verity, debuting with more than $32 million.
1: All right, thank you, Nicole. 23 minutes now after the hour.
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0: Thanks for being with us. Flights during peak travel periods like the holidays, spring break, and summer are usually expensive, but the soaring cost of jet fuel has made prices even worse. 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
1: Well, it's been really interesting to watch this year as prices have spiked for jet fuel, of course, for gas, but that has led the airlines to raise ticket prices fairly dramatically. Like as much as 30% year over year, beginning in this spring. That's really unusual. Usually you see adjustments of like 5 to 6% at the most. So to see a 30% jump on top of raising bag fees, so you had a sort of double dose, and now we're getting schedule adjustments. So the airlines are actually cutting capacity. But guess what? The consumer has been willing to eat the cost. They are willing to do almost anything to keep traveling, and they are willing to pay these higher prices. And so what you're seeing is the same amount of demand chasing fewer seats. And that, again, is leading to higher fares as well. So it's really an ugly outlook for the consumer right now.
0: Jeez. All right. So how should we think then about flying during the holiday season, whether it's for Thanksgiving or Christmas, New Year's?
1: Yeah. So first of all, fasten your seatbelts. You're going to see higher prices year over year already for Thanksgiving. We're seeing jumps as much as 18%, as much as 20% for Christmas year over year. Our normal advice, though, is to wait until around Halloween to book your Thanksgiving and Christmas flights. This year, we're throwing that sort of rule book out the window. We do not think we're going to see declines in pricing for the holidays. So we're advising consumers to go ahead and purchase tickets now. Sooner rather than later, because we think prices are going to go up from here as we approach the holidays. Now, here's the good news for consumers. You can get a trip credit if the price should drop, and there's these great new artificial intelligence tools that will actually monitor your flights for you, and if the price does drop, they will issue you automatic trip credits. I've saved about $1,000 this year using these services. The one caveat is that you can't have booked basic economy, so you can't have booked the cheapest coach fare. But in all other aspects, you can at least get a trip credit if the price drops. So that gives you a little protection. That's why we say go ahead, pull the trigger now, book those holiday flights, because we do think prices are going to go up from here.
0: We're speaking with Clint Henderson, travel expert at The Points Guy. He's written about when to buy holiday, spring break, and summer flights for the best fares in 2026 and 2027. What are the tools you like when somebody like yourself books?
1: 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That's a free tool. They show you historical averages for prices. You can actually track routes you want to take, and Google's email you. As long as you have a Google email address, they'll email you with any price drops for that ticket. That's a good way, too, once you've locked in fares, to keep monitoring the price, because as I mentioned earlier, if the price drops, you can get a trip credit for the price difference. So that's a great tool. Google Flights Explorer is a great tool too, as well, because you just put in your home airport, it opens up a map of the world. So if you don't have a particular destination in mind, it's a great way to find deals on flights.
0: Oh, yeah. Nice, Clint. Clint Henderson, travel expert at The Points Guy. 30 minutes now after the hour on This Morning, America's First News.

0: Getting a diagnosis of cancer, it's tough.
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8: I'm Tony Goldwyn. As an actor and a director, I attend a lot of screenings, but there's one that's different. It's important, and it could save your life. A lung cancer screening. You know, I lost my mom to lung cancer when she was just 68 years old. And if she'd had a screening, I might have had her for a lot more years, but by the time her disease was detected, it was too late. It had already progressed to an advanced stage. Lung cancer screening is the key to early detection when the disease is most treatable, even curable. All it takes is a low-dose CT scan, which is quick and painless and requires no special preparation. So

0: built mine. Even more than I wanted a gold medal, I wanted a heart of gold, like the mentors who were my balance beams refusing to let me down, and the coaches who spoke out to anything out of bounds, heroes who never stood on podiums but stood up for me. Every shot I made, give the assist to those who since my youth were referees, ready to blow the whistle and end abuse.
1: Remember when you were a kid, juggling school, friends, and a world that seems like it's moving and changing really fast? Well, the world certainly does move fast, but I'm glad 4-H is here to help, to build and prepare a new generation of kids like me that's beyond ready. Ready to lead, ready to serve, and ready to build. 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With hands-on programs and adventures that make learning fun, 4-H is helping kids like me, Colt Johnson, become ready for anything like presentations or caring for animals. 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

0: bringing the world to your door every morning. This is America's First News, This Morning, with your host, Gordon Deal.
1: Thanks for spending time with us. Welcome into Monday, October 5th. Gordon Deal with Nicole Murray. Some of our top stories and headlines. The U.S. removes its bombers from a base in England after threats. The security chief in Iran is warning of dire economic conditions due in part to the U.S. naval blockade. Multiple countries missed opportunities to prevent the cockpit attack that nearly brought down a Fly Dubai flight last week. Two dead and 35 injured after gunfire broke out at a homecoming party in Vienna, Georgia. Panthers over the Lions in Sunday Night Football. And the football coach with a touching gesture as part of a University of Iowa tradition. That story in about 20 minutes. This portion of the program is brought to you by Incogni. They can't scam you or spam you if they can't find you. Rely on Incogni to remove your info from databases used by scammers. Incogni.com/Gordon for 60% off. Is it possible that the best way to secure AI is by developing more AI? Here's Nathan Bomey, business reporter at Axios. Nathan, what's being said?
2: Yeah, I mean, we're seeing growing chatter that, you know, there are serious imminent threats from AI. You know, in recent weeks, we've seen reports of rogue agents, hacking other companies without permission to do so, and, you know, concerns that AI could eventually be used nefariously by, hackers on, where it's not going rogue at all, it's actually being intentionally used. The point being that AI is becoming very powerful, and so the question is how to help contain it. And maybe it's no surprise that people in this industry feel like the answer is more AI. Now, the question is, is that just good marketing, or is that a real solution? And I do think that there is something to be said for this, because if AI is so powerful that, humans don't even quite understand how it's working, it's quite possible that the only way to help contain it is to actually basically put a AI police officer on patrol.
1: Yeah, it does give me mild anxiety when you put it that way about maybe it outsmarting us. You made the example in your story of like this, like a teenager trying to sneak out at night against his parents' wishes. Explain that.
2: Yeah, I mean, it's obviously, kind of a funny example, because, that obviously we all know what happens there, but I think, the parent can implement some rules, say, you can't leave through the front or the back doors, can't go out the garage, that sort of, can't go out the window, of course. But what if the teen could just basically take a bulldozer to the wall and break down the wall? I mean, that's basically, we're seeing AI escape the sandbox, is the term that the AI industry is using, but that's probably too cutesy of a term. The truth is that it's a more of a jailbreak.

0: break, where AI is basically escaping the system that's put in place to contain it. And what the reason is, because when an AI is given specific orders, you know, do X, Y, and Z, if you don't give it, you don't help it understand, the average human would understand there are limits to how far you want me to go, but the AI may not necessarily understand that. You know, there's the famous example, the paperclip example, that if you gave an AI instructions to maximize paperclip output at a factory, that it could end up destroying the whole world for the sake of making more paperclips, you know, and the question is how to ensure that that doesn't happen. Well, you know, maybe there's, we're going to have these AI cops on the beat.
1: We're speaking with Nathan Bomey, business reporter at Axios. The story is called The Future is AI versus AI. Can these companies or systems learn quickly enough from these different breaches and failures?
0: Yeah, it's a really good question. Now, we saw this week that NVIDIA, led by CEO Jensen Huang, debuted a new tool that is essentially designed to ensure that when AI goes bad, that it can be quickly contained. They're essentially, this is a quarantining system. You know, we all know how quarantines work when it comes to infectious diseases. Well, there is a concept in the AI industry that they can essentially help quarantine an AI that might get out of line, and that they can do it within milliseconds is what Jensen Huang is saying. And so, you know, now there is reason to be somewhat skeptical here, because this is a new way for NVIDIA to make money, that they're going to sell this tool to companies to then ensure that they basically have to end up paying for the right to keep their AI safe. And so the cost is starting to add up here.
1: Right. It sounds like a kill switch that some advocate, but there are no guarantees, right?
0: Yeah, and the kill switch concept is something that's up for debate as well. I mean, there is you know, a debate in Washington going on right now about whether, from a policy perspective, regulators should force the AI companies to have a kill switch. But, you know, I think there's some questions about whether that would even work. Because, you know, we know that maybe that's something out of the movies, but, you know, I don't know if you can pull the plug, because AI can find ways to duplicate itself and to start to replicate and, you know, basically get around the parameters that have been put in place to try to stop it from going bad.
1: Thanks, Nathan. Nathan Bomey, business reporter at Axios. Hey, make sure you're keeping up with all that's happening on our social media feeds, including our latest videos. Now playing, sometimes you need to draw a line in the sand, or at least on the conference room table. See how that went for me on Instagram, TikTok, Facebook, and X. Just do a search for This Morning with Gordon Deal. 20 minutes now in front of the hour on This Morning, America's First News. Coming up next, a donut shop in Maine has had enough of a hazardous rock in its parking lot. 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
16: And that he thinks it will be a quick hire. He'll have no shortage of candidates, as dozens of fantasy football dudes in the comments were lobbying for the job.
17: Wow. You go so far as to hire a general manager for your fantasy football team.
16: Mm-hmm.
17: That's not something you do.
16: That's not something I have done, although I have to say it's not the worst idea that I've ever heard. I mean, it's again, you still get the money if you win. They've been saying, look, I'm busy, and I've got kids, I've got a job, I've got responsibilities. I don't have the time to devote to this. Some people devote their whole lives to this kind of thing, as they spend all day poring over these stats and everything. You know, maybe it's not the worst thing in the world to hire somebody for my team.
17: Yeah. So, would you pay them at least a little bit if you won nothing?
16: I won nothing. Or is this just for their trouble, basically?
17: Yeah, I mean, they're doing a lot of work here on a week-to-week basis trying to win you something.
16: I suppose. I mean, maybe if I think that would make them do a better job, perhaps maybe motivate them a little bit, I guess. But in that case, then, it's probably not worth it to me. Only we split the winnings, but if not, then you know what? Then we're just going to go our separate ways.
17: It seem a little over the top here, unless the guy's got a lot of money on the line.
16: Yeah, I don't know how much you put in, but it sounds like it's probably a decent amount, I'm guessing, for him to do something like this.
17: He's probably a multi-league guy
16: for sure. And it's time to have a party, Gordon, for a rock, or in this case, the rock's removal. We told you last week about the big rock in the parking lot of a Dunkin' Donuts in Bangor, Maine. The rock became a big problem and a source of fascination in the community as drivers eager for their sugar and caffeine fix would jump the curb and crash into the rock on an almost daily basis. Now, news reports say the rock is soon being removed, and the Dunkin' celebrated by creating a rock-themed drink and giving away $5 gift cards if you play and beat a Dunkin' employee at a game of rock, paper, scissors.
17: Ah, how about that? Your segment on this program helped highlight this issue. And now,
16: yes,
17: the rocks days are limited.
16: That is the power we have here, Gordon. We are getting rocks taken out wherever they may impede your progress.
17: Here's the next headline, too, in next week's story, perhaps.
16: Mm-hmm.
17: Rock lovers have gathered at a Dunkin' in Bangor, Maine to prevent the removal of a troublesome boulder.
16: Yes.
17: Yeah, that's what's going to happen next
16: week. We're
17: going
16: to have a vigil. We're going to mourn the rock after its removal, probably.
17: 13 minutes now in front of the hour. On This Morning, America's First News.
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0: 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This is America's First News, This Morning with Gordon Deal.
1: 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Ideally, you should find a kit with common hand wrenches, a decent set of sockets with ratcheting wrenches, a screwdriver set, and pliers. Number two, a handheld multi-tool in case you need to cut a seatbelt or break a window to escape. They have many options featuring various knives, bottle openers, screwdrivers, even scissors. Number three, a change of clothes, blankets, or a jacket, which can help in the case of an accident, bad weather, or even spilled coffee on the way to work. Number four, a tire inflator and repair kit, especially if your car does not allow for a spare. 8 minutes now in front of the hour on This Morning. Once again, here's Nicole Murray.
0: And now, the three big things you need to know. Number one.
2: The U.S. has removed all its B-1 bombers from an airbase in England because of security concerns over suspected plots to attack the facility. The Pentagon added that U.S. bombers remain ready to carry out attacks from the United States if necessary. On a related note, Iranian officials said yesterday that the Strait of Hormuz will not reopen until all their demands set out in a June agreement are met.
0: Number two.
2: A mass shooting at a neighborhood block party in South Georgia yesterday has left two people dead and nearly three dozen others injured. Dooley County Sheriff Craig Peavy.
3: I had 22, I'm shorthanded, we're a smaller agency, but I had 22 dedicated.

0: law enforcement officers that came out for homecoming to help our locals have a good time and do it in a safe manner.
1: Officials say no arrests have been reported and authorities gave no possible motive.
2: Number three.
1: Governor Bill Lee says Tennessee Department of Correction Commissioner Frank Strada will resign after Krista Pike was hospitalized from a botched execution attempt last week. Pike remains in critical condition. Her attorney added that the 50-year-old is intubated, on a ventilator, and unconscious. A 7-year-old girl has been fatally stabbed on a Chicago sidewalk by a woman who was held at the scene of the crime by bystanders. Police said the adult female suspect was injured as she was being detained on Saturday, but was taken into custody after receiving medical treatment. Authorities have suspended the search off the Massachusetts coast for 6 people on an air ambulance that disappeared during a flight from Bermuda to Boston, Rear Admiral Matt Lake.
3: Our thoughts are with the people on board the aircraft, their families, friends, and loved ones during this difficult time.
1: The Coast Guard said authorities searched more than 4,400 miles.
4: Feeling like that. Lions bring pressure. Young stays in. Throws a touchdown to McMillan, who's having an amazing night.
1: Mike Tirico with the call on NBC as Bryce Young hits Tedaroya McMillan with a touchdown pass to give the Carolina Panthers the lead in the third quarter against the Detroit Lions on Sunday Night Football. It was McMillan's second score of the game. The final score, Panthers 32, Lions 26.
5: All right, thank you, Nicole. It is 6 minutes now in front of the hour on This Morning, America's First News.
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As you may know, Iowa football is known for having one of the most heartwarming traditions in college football. At the end of the first quarter, everyone in Kinnick Stadium, from Hawkeyes players, coaches, and fans to opposing teams, all turn to face the University of Iowa's Stead Family Children's Hospital and wave at its patients who can see the game through their windows. It's called the Hawkeye Wave. Well, on Friday, Ohio State coach Ryan Day made a small but impactful addition to that tradition, sending a letter to each of the patients at the hospital ahead of the Buckeyes game versus Iowa. It read, in part, "We all know you're facing challenges that take real strength. You do not have to take on everything at once. Focus on the current step, the current day, and the people who are there to support you." Speaking after the game, Day said he wanted the children and their parents to know there were people out there supporting them. That'll do it for this hour. For Nicole Murray and Mike Gavin, I'm Gordon Deal. 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

0: I'm Tony Goldwyn. 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
3: From ABC News, I'm Chuck Severson. Alarmed American commanders make a decision. American bombers moving out of an airbase in southern England, used for flying missions against Iran. The New York Times reports a sense of urgency spiked amid new threats of an Iran-backed plot against the base. On Iran, ABC's Allison Kosick.
4: President Trump this weekend said he's in the process of deciding whether to resume bombing Iran, with peace talks apparently stalled and more sailors and Marines on their way to the Middle East.
3: Trump heads to usually reliably Republican-red Nebraska today, Texas Wednesday, to try to boost Republican candidates ahead of November's midterm elections. Some Republicans are in unusually tight races or are running behind. In Vienna, Georgia, a manhunt after yesterday's mass shooting at an annual homecoming block party. Two dead, dozens injured, says Police Chief Craig Peavy.
5: I had 22, I'm shorthanded, we're a smaller agency, but I had 22 dedicated law enforcement officers that came out for homecoming to help our locals have a good time and do it in a safe manner.
3: Health officials in Russia insisting they have things under control after a lab researcher died from pneumonic plague. Experts say the disease is treatable with antibiotics. All of the frat brothers in the Cornell rape investigation continue to deny any wrongdoing. The alleged victim says she went to campus police about it in 2024. ABC's Olivia Rubin.
6: I actually interviewed the DA in this case last weekend, and what he told me was that Cornell police sent him a six-page summary of what Jane Doe's allegations were, and he said that based on that, in his opinion, it didn't amount to a crime, and allegedly her explicit allegation of rape was not included in that six-page summary.
3: Supreme Court begins its new term today with arguments over climate change, whether a local government can sue energy companies for billions in damages. You're listening to ABC News.
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9: 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This product is not intended to diagnose, treat, cure, or prevent any disease.
3: Filing a legal action to block warrants that led to searches of his homes, Britain's former Prince Andrew, a judicial spokesperson, says there's a hearing scheduled for Thursday. Andrew was arrested in February on suspicion of misconduct in public office following allegations that he shared sensitive information with Jeffrey Epstein during his time as UK's trade diplomat. Headed to a runoff in Brazil's presidential election on the 25th, incumbent Lula and challenger Bolsonaro, son of the man Lula beat 4 years ago. Federal Reserve could move the markets this week, says ABC's Dave Packer.
12: The Fed releasing minutes from its September meeting Wednesday Investors will be looking for signs of whether policymakers are considering another rate hike or might hold off as the job market cools. Now, earlier in the week, a report on the services sector could offer a fresh reading on business activity, employment, and inflation pressures.
3: If skies are clear tomorrow, look up, says ABC's Wayne Cabot.
13: You got to be up around 4 o'clock in the morning to see it. Jupiter being eclipsed by the moon, visible across the eastern U.S. and much of the central U.S. and adjacent southern Canada. Astronomer Joe Rayo tells ABC News it should be spectacular and particularly beautiful. The illusion of a sparkling diamond at the edge of the moon, the third such occurrence since 1889.
3: Astronomers say there's a great view of Saturn all this month, rising in the east after sunset, and then setting in the west for dawn. Chuck Sievertson, ABC News.
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1: An English departure. Good morning, I'm Gordon Deal, along with Nicole Murray, on this Monday, October 5th. Glad you could join us. Here's what's up this hour.
2: The U.S. has relocated all of its B-1 and B-52 bombers from an airbase in the U.K. after threats of attack.
1: Why a pilot from Oman should never have been allowed to enter the cockpit of a Fly Dubai plane that he allegedly planned to crash.
2: At least two people have been killed and 35 injured after gunfire broke out at a homecoming party in rural southern Georgia.
1: And be careful about the postcard in the mail promising free gas.
3: Obviously, the prices at the pump are really at a higher level. So it should be no surprise that scammers are going to figure out a way how to get into that headline.
1: Susan Tompor at the Detroit Free Press on scammers entering our mailboxes with postcards promising free gasoline. American officials say the U.S. Air Force has removed all of its B-1 bombers stationed at a military base in England over concerns about suspected plots to attack the facility. We learn more from this morning's Mike Gavin.

0: RAF Fairford, northwest of London, has been used by the U.S. to strike Iran during its military campaign against the Islamic Republic. The Associated Press says the bombers have now been redeployed to their home bases in America. Aviation watchers such as the Military Air Tracking Alliance observed B-1 bombers fly out of the base yesterday. At the height of the war, about two dozen B-1s and B-52s were deployed to RAF Fairford. A dual British-Iranian national was arrested in London last week on suspicion of plotting a terror attack following a security incident at the base late last month. Gordon.
1: Thank you, Mike. In total, six people have been taken into custody and then released on bail in the case. British authorities have linked the incident to Tehran. Iran has denied involvement, but it has previously said it considers any base used to attack its territory a legitimate target. Reports say the co-pilot of the Fly Dubai plane, who allegedly attacked the plane's captain and attempted to crash a flight from Dubai to Tel Aviv last week, is an Omani national previously suspended from flying by Oman Air after being identified as a security risk. The Wall Street Journal says authorities in three countries had ample opportunities to keep 29-year-old Hammam al-Hammami away from that cockpit. Oman had scrutinized his online habits and decided he showed too much interest in radical ideology to trust as a pilot. They put him in a desk job, but did not flag their concerns more broadly. When Fly Dubai hired him in February, it did not contact Oman to vet his experience. Danny Dannon is Israeli ambassador to the UN.
2: Now when we get more information, we realize it was God. God actually supported the pilot and the Israelis who fought and actually prevented a 9/11 terror attack.
1: The UAE says al-Hammami assaulted the pilot inside the cockpit using a crash axe and attempted to seize control of the aircraft's controls. At least two people have been killed and nearly three dozen injured after gunfire erupted at a homecoming party in southern Georgia. It happened early yesterday morning in Vienna, a small rural community about 130 miles south of Atlanta. And investigators say it took place over a four-block radius where more than 1,000 people had gathered. Most of the injured suffered gunshot wounds, while several were struck by cars trying to flee. Julie County Sheriff Craig Peavy identified the two people killed as 21-year-old Jacavion Jackson of Cordell and 23-year-old McCaleb Jackson of Hawkinsville, Georgia. He did not say if the two were related.
3: I had 22, I'm shorthanded, we're a smaller agency, but I had 22 dedicated law enforcement officers that came out for homecoming to help our locals have a good time and do it in a safe manner.
1: No arrests have been reported hours later, and authorities gave no possible motive for the gunfire. The incident took place over homecoming weekend for Dooley County High School, but it was not a school-sponsored event. 11 minutes now after the hour on This Morning, America's First News.
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0: edgy, smart, bringing you what you need to know. 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
1: Thanks for spending time with us. 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Washington has left itself no shortage of work for when it returns after the November midterm elections, with a lengthy to-do list that includes averting a government shutdown. The to-do list could be complicated by the election results. Insight from Ramsey Touchberry, Congress reporter at the Washington Examiner. Ramsey, set the scene.
2: Yeah, so the Senate left this past week, and on Wednesday, actually, and the House left 2 weeks before that. So they've got some long campaigning to do up until the midterms. They're going to come back the week of November 9th, and they're going to have a lot to do. They're going to have several must-pass bills. One of those is to prevent a government shutdown, which temporary funding runs out on December 11th. They need to reauthorize FISA, which is a foreign spy law. And then they need to re-up the annual military policy bill, known as the NDAA. All of that obviously could get complicated by who wins the midterms. If the chambers control parties, there's going to be a lot more tension in that lame duck period. And, you know, there's other things on their to-do list as well that they'd like to get done. But they aren't quite as time important, and it could depend on which party controls Congress of whether they get to some of those sort of wish list items.
1: Jeez. All right, so I guess there is such a thing as a mood. You referenced tension. Could there be a mood if, say, Democrats win both chambers? Then what? Do the Republicans who are currently in control say, wow, we got to unite and now jam stuff together or jam stuff through that we want? Or do they say, well, it's not what voters want, so we're not going to do anything?
2: I think the biggest thing you'd see there is if Democrats have a sweep of Congress, is Republicans kicking it into high gear, trying to use the last few weeks of this Congress that they have to pass whatever they can. Chief among those for them would be a party line budget reconciliation bill. They've done this twice before. They have a third framework lined out worth almost $100 billion, mostly for foreign policy and intelligence agencies, and, you know, basically paying back the money we spent on the Iran war. But that is something that Senate Majority Leader Thune was pretty cool to, if, you know, depending on the election results, but cool because it's tough to really rally the troops for something like that. It's an arduous process. We've seen it really split the party before. And so, you know, it could be a unifying moment, though, if Democrats take back Congress and they say, hey, we better, you know, utilize what power we have left. It would also make spending, getting this federal budget for fiscal year 2027 done. They need to avoid the December 11th shutdown. And so if you see Democrats sweep, obviously you'd say Republicans, you know, trying to really finish up these year-long appropriations bills, versus Democrats could say, well, let's just do another short-term punt into the new Congress and we'll have more leverage then, and then we can re-talk about things.
1: Jeez. We're speaking with Ramsey Touchberry, Congress reporter at the Washington Examiner. The story is called Midterm Elections Could Complicate Lengthy Post-Recess To-Do List Left by Congress. If the chambers are split, then what?
2: Yeah, there's a very real possibility that we could see another split Senate like we did under President Biden. In this case, if it's split, Republicans would retain control. J.D. Vance would be the vice presidential tiebreaker. Obviously, we saw what that was like under Biden, trying to get stuff done in a split Senate. It would be extremely difficult, but the one bright side for more independent-minded folks is that in situations like that, it forces bipartisanship even more. Obviously, in the Senate, you've got the filibuster, so you have to have bipartisanship for most things to begin with. In the House, I would make the argument that it almost has been like it's been a split chamber over the past couple of years. They've been so close with margins. You know, they've had deaths in the chamber. They've had absences, illnesses. And so the numbers over there are almost always like it's split. And so with a split Congress, it's one, going to have to force bipartisanship, but two, you're going to see even less get done than we've seen in recent years.
1: Boy. Touch briefly as we wrap up here on some of the low-hanging fruit stuff they've been able to pass.
2: Yeah, so right before they left town, the Senate at least was able to, you know, pass through via unanimous consent a bunch of sort of low-stakes bills and resolutions. They were able to confirm another 10 ambassadors that, you know, Democrats obviously didn't put up a fight for. I'll note that when they come back, they do have some bipartisan unifying bills they can advance. You know, one of those for the House is the Senate-passed college sports bill, which deals with a lot of NIL contracts and payments for student athletes. And then there was a bipartisan energy permitting framework. There was a deal that was just reached before the Senate left. They did not get to advance it yet, but they did tee up a vote for November 9th to advance it when they come back.
1: Thanks, Ramsey. Ramsey Touchberry, Congress reporter at the Washington Examiner. 20 minutes now after the hour on This Morning. Here's Nicole Murray.
0: And now, the three big things you need to know. Number one.
3: The U.S. Air Force has brought home its bomber stationed at a U.S.-run military airbase in England because of security concerns. Officials say a dual British-Iranian national was arrested in central London last week following an investigation into a planned terror attack. On a related note, Iranian officials said yesterday that the Strait of Hormuz will not reopen until all their conditions set out in a June agreement are met.
0: Number two.
3: The co-pilot of the Fly Dubai plane, who allegedly attacked the plane's captain and attempted to crash a flight bound for Israel last week, is an Omani national who was previously suspended from flying by Oman Air after being identified as a security risk. Israeli ambassador to the UN, Danny Dannon, on Fox.
4: He said in one of the investigations now that he actually looked for an airline that fly to Tel Aviv. So he planned for years this terror attack, and he actually joined this airline because he wanted to fly to Tel Aviv. He actually visited Israel before.
3: Officials added that the Fly Dubai alleged attempted hijacking was likely a lone wolf attack.
0: Number three.
3: More than 35 million people are under heat alerts as a dangerous multi-day heat wave continues across California. Carruthers High School principal Barry Watts said the school saw record water sales during this year's fair.
5: When we started, we had a pallet, which is 2,000 bottles. We sold all of that, and we purchased another 10 to 15 cases of water already. We're down to our last three.
3: The extreme heat warnings will remain in effect until Thursday evening. A 12-year-old girl has been killed when she was caught in the crossfire of gunshots between two men who apparently were arguing over a parking space in a Baltimore park. Police said they are searching for at least two suspects related to Saturday's shooting. Moviegoers aren't digging Tom Cruise's newest film. In North American theaters, Digger grossed just $8 million this weekend. The Hollywood Reporter says the movie had a $125 million budget. Coming in at number one is Verity, debuting with $32.6 million. McDonald's recently announced that it will be using artificial intelligence at its drive-thrus. However, Chick-fil-A CEO Andrew Cathy told CNBC that the chicken chain will not be following suit. It wants to preserve human interaction.
1: The McDonald's, that's just going to be...
3: It's going to be a disaster.
1: It's going to be all kinds of YouTube videos. Hello, Nicole. What can I get you today?
3: Yeah, right?
1: Just cheeseburger. What size fries? No fries. Okay. What size Coke would you like with your fries? No, I don't want fries.
3: Yes, exactly.
1: Okay, apple pie? Oh, that's how it's going to go. I know it.
3: Besides that chaos, though, I still want to look someone in the eye when I'm ordering. Like, if I have modifications, I still want that human interaction. I still, you know, I want to know it's made with love and care.
1: 23 minutes after the hour.
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3: Here's your forecast from Watertown Radio and GoWatertown.net. Partly cloudy skies today, with daytime highs approaching 72. Winds out of the southeast, 10 to 15 miles per hour. Clear skies tonight, lows dip down to about 53. Mainly clear skies tomorrow, high temperatures reach up to 77. I'm meteorologist Mandy Faluber on Watertown Radio. Currently 43.
11: Breathe. Love what you do and you've already won, my parents used to say. My parents, whose smiles were my first finish line, who championed respect, whose resilience built mine. Even more than I wanted a gold medal, I wanted a heart of gold, like the mentors who were my balance beams, refusing to let me down, and the coaches who spoke out to anything out of bounds. Heroes who never stood on podiums, but stood up for me. Every shot I made, give the assist to those who since my youth were referees, ready to blow the whistle and end abuse.
12: Nine fifty KWAT.

0: Glad you could be with us. Free is one of those red flag words that should automatically warn consumers to proceed with caution. So it should be no surprise that all scammers are crafting their way into our mailboxes with postcards promising free gas. What to watch for from Susan Tompor at the Detroit Free Press. Susan, what's going on?
1: Well, you know, obviously the prices at the pump are really at a higher level. So it should be no surprise that scammers are going to figure out a way how to get into that headline. Gas prices are high and grocery prices are high. We're all talking about inflation. And what the consumer watchdogs are telling me is that right now some consumers are receiving postcards in the mail. And they'll get a postcard that is a free gas promotion. And who wouldn't want that, right? I mean, who wouldn't want a credit card, a gift card, or some sort of money to help them with gas prices? The Better Business Bureau Scam Tracker has received reports from consumers who are complaining, though, about these postcards because there's a cost there. The postcard might trick you into thinking it's from the AARP. But if you look closely, it says AAPP. Jeez. Isn't that clever?
0: Yeah.
1: Yeah, and if you Google AAPP, it's the American Association of Psychiatric Pharmacists. So, no, I don't imagine they're involved with gas. Yeah, it's a crazy, crazy world. But what you're doing, and it's not, it looks kind of simple. It looks kind of harmless. They might ask you to pay a $5 fee for getting maybe a, you know, $250 gift card. So it looks pretty cheap, right? But the problem is when you pay that fee, you're not just handing over $5 cash somewhere, which would stop the scam at $5. Typically, you're giving over a credit card number or a debit card number, and you've just handed it to scammers who are going to charge you more. One consumer saw a $41 charge. Of course, the charges might not stop at $41. They could go up. So anytime you're getting something for free or maybe winning a special prize, and they're saying you need to pay this fee or pay these taxes up front, that is a huge, huge red flag. Mm. Don't do it. It's just not the way things are done. And the worst part is you think, well, I'll only lose $5 if it's not real. No, you're going to lose a lot more, and it's going to be a big headache. You might not be able to get that money back.
0: We're speaking with Susan Tompor, personal finance columnist at the Detroit Free Press, part of the USA Today network. Her story is called Postcard for Free Gas is Tempting, but it costs more than expected. It's kind of unusual, the postcard approach. It's a little bit old school, I guess.
1: Well, it sure is. And earlier in September, I wrote a column warning military families that there's also a fake postcard promoting so-called veteran savings program. And no program exists, but you're going to give away your social security number, look in other information, date of birth, address, banking information, hoping to save money. And all you're doing is getting involved with the scammers. I guess the scammers are going for us anywhere. You know, they're going to text us. They're going to call us. Sure. They'll send postcards. One thing I've heard from consumers lately is these home guarantee programs. They'll say, well, your warranty on your home is about to run out. You're going to lose coverage. You need to pay right now.
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1: 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This flu is not playing around.
2: Dad, you promised you'd be in my band. 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

0: Every shot I made, give the assist to those who since my youth were referees, ready to blow the whistle and end abuse.
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1: Glad you're with us. Welcome into Monday, October 5th. Gordon Deal with Nicole Murray. Some of our top stories and headlines. The U.S. removes its bombers from a base northwest of London after threats against the facility. The security chief in Iran is warning of dire economic conditions, in part due to the U.S. naval blockade. Multiple failures allowed an Omani pilot onto the cockpit of a Fly Dubai flight that he allegedly tried to crash last week. The latest Supreme Court term begins today. Two dead and 35 injured after gunfire at a homecoming party in Vienna, Georgia. Saints and Falcons in Monday Night Football. And why a guy who parks cars in Buffalo is being celebrated. His story in about 20 minutes. How about this scenario? A reporter used an AI detector for a month. Aki Ito, chief correspondent at Business Insider, says what she found from her peers, dates, and heroes horrified her. Aki, explain.
2: Sure. So, you know, maybe to kind of give a little bit of context, there's been this huge uproar over the last few months over AI-generated content on the internet. You know, a lot of people are calling this AI slop. You know, there are op-eds that are, you know, being called out for being AI-generated, novels, you know, all kinds of things. And so that got me thinking, like, why does it matter so much to in the first place whether something was written by a human or an AI? And that made me question, like, my own desire to know whether something I'm consuming is written by a human or an AI. I just felt this compulsive need to know over the last few months. And so I started using this tool called Pangram, which is the leading AI detector on the market.
1: All right. So what'd you find here, and how did you use it, and where'd you use it?
2: I used it everywhere, pretty much every single sentence I consume for the last month or so.
1: Jeez.
2: You know, the Pangram has this Chrome plugin where if you download it, and you open up a social media site like LinkedIn, every single post shows up with a label of AI or human or mixed. Mixed is the case where it's a mix of AI generated and human written content. So that was super interesting, just going through my feed and seeing whether the people in my network were using AI or not. You know, I used it for my work emails. There was one case where I even, you know, I remembered a breakup text I received late last year from somebody I was very briefly dating, and I put that into Pangram as well. So I used it for pretty much any piece of text you can imagine.
1: And it came up, that breakup text you got came back as 100% AI generated?
2: It did, yeah.
1: How does that make you feel?
2: I mean, it made me feel terrible. Like, jeez. The, you know, when I received the text, I did suspect, I did wonder if she had used AI to write it, because mm-hmm. the text just sounded nothing like her, and it had two M dashes, which is a common tell of AI writing.
1: Wow.
2: Yeah, and so I thought, like, wow, like, is this how little this person thinks of me, that they didn't think I was even worthy of, you know, a human written response? But I don't know. It felt like such an uncharitable suspicion at the time that, like, I didn't really mention it to anybody. And now here I had this tool to actually check.
1: Wow. We're speaking with Aki Ito, chief correspondent at Business Insider. Her piece is called Yours Truly.

0: truly ChatGPT. You also spoke with Peter Pang, the CEO of an AI platform, about this. What did he say?
1: Well, he was one of the people in my network who was using AI the most in his LinkedIn post. Pretty much and every single post I checked that he had written over more than a year was 100% AI generated, according to Pangram. So I reached out to him, and he said that, you know, AI is a part of his workflow. His company creates, it's this like AI, agentic AI platform. And so I guess he's like using the same service that he's selling to his customers. And, you know, he said that he kind of comes up with the initial idea. He'll give the agent some of his thoughts. The agent will come back with a draft, you know, and then he will, you know, review it and tinker it with it before he hits publish himself.
0: So after fully immersing yourself here, I mean, I don't know, what'd you learn about yourself, or did you feel differently about how, when, and where we use AI?
1: Yeah, I do. You know, I've been reading about these studies for the last year or two where, you know, researchers would present people with an AI written piece of writing and a human written piece of writing. And in a lot of cases, people actually end up saying that they prefer the AI's version as long as they don't know which is which.
0: Thanks, Aki. Aki Ito, Chief Correspondent at Business Insider. By the way, a quick welcome to some of our newest listeners, including on KMAN in Manhattan, Kansas, and WSON Radio in Evansville, Indiana. Coming up next on This Morning, America's First News, unusual memorabilia for sale at a stadium in Nebraska. 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

0: Thanks for spending time with us. Welcome into Monday. It is time now for the Mic Drop with this morning's Mike Gavin.
1: Good morning. Well, you know, for this story, the puns just write themselves. One headline reads, "Demand trickling in for Memorial Stadium urinal troughs." The story from Nebraska Public Media begins, "Several buyers aren't ready to flush away their Memorial Stadium memories." All of this clever wordplay because Nebraska's century-old football stadium is getting a big renovation, and they're selling some memorabilia to fans, including seats, benches, signs, and urinal troughs. Mm. And despite being very used, they're not selling at a discount. One of the old-school troughs will cost you $3,000, and supplies, as you might imagine, are limited. There were reportedly 40 of the troughs for sale, and at last check, 34 were left.
0: Oh,
1: I mean, they make the perfect Christmas gift, it seems like to me.
0: Yeah.
1: Just about anyway. Can you imagine? Imagine that showing up at the door and handing that over.
0: What does that say, I guess, if you're going to give that as a gift about the person?
1: Yeah.
0: You know, how you feel about the person you're giving it to.
1: I guess it depends on who it is. There might be somebody who would be honored by getting one of these for Christmas, and just about everybody else would think that you were literally flushing your friendship or relationship away.
0: Yeah.
1: I would have to guess.
0: Yeah. Yeah. Well, that is awkward. I want to tell a quick story here about my experience yesterday. So for listeners who are new or don't know, one of my part-time jobs is that I'm the public address announcer for the New York football Giants.
1: 3-1 Giants.
0: The first place.
1: Yes.
0: Giants.
1: Yes.
0: So yesterday they're facing the Arizona Cardinals. And midway through the third quarter, a PR representative from the Arizona Cardinals comes into my booth and says, they say, you're not pronouncing Jacoby Brissett's name correctly. He's the quarterback for the Cardinals,
1: yeah.
0: Right? He's been around a long time.
1: Mm-hmm.
0: He's been around the league almost a dozen years. And also the punter, Blake Gillikin. I'm like, what? What? No, that's, I know how to say Jacoby Brissett's name.
1: Yeah.
0: And I know how to say Blake Gillikin's name.
1: Yeah.
0: Like, I, in this job that I do here, have to say names on occasion, or have before, had to say names like Mahmoud Ahmadinejad,
1: right,
0: the former president of Iran. Like, I'm pretty good with names.
1: Yeah, yeah. You are kind of the name czar, to
0: and
1: be
0: so,
1: honest. Yeah.
0: Right. I mean, I literally, like, say names for a living.
1: Yeah.
0: People and
1: yeah.
0: places, it feels like, in this job. So I don't know what the Arizona Cardinals heard.
1: They thought you were saying that, what? What did
0: I think,
1: they think
0: I think
1: you were
0: she
1: saying?
0: Said she said I was saying Jacoby Brissett, like
1: Brissett
0: with a Z.
1: Z. Yeah, yeah.
0: I'm like, no, listen, I'm not a cowboy, but this ain't my first rodeo.
1: Yeah,
0: I've said his name before. So I thought, what is happening here? Why would the Arizona Cardinals? First of all, it's my building.
1: Yeah,
0: it's our building.
1: Yeah, yeah.
0: Don't worry about how your players' names are
1: right.
0: said in my building.
1: Yeah.
0: But secondly, they couldn't have been any more wrong. I don't know who was listening or why somebody cared. Like, you ought to worry about getting some more points or buttoning up the defense, perhaps.
1: Yeah, that was right about the time I think the game flipped and they started to lose. I wonder who they are. That's what I want to know.
0: Yeah.
1: Who's they?
0: Who's
1: like,
0: they?
1: I hope it was not Jacoby Brissett. I hope it was not the coach.
0: I didn't even think about that.
1: You know, I just want to know. Yeah, like, who among they thought that it was important enough to traipse all the way up to the box where
0: right.
1: you are, way up in the rafters of the stadium there.
0: It would have been way more fun and a much better story if Jacoby Brissett had said, "Hey,
1: yeah,
0: I heard you when I was on the sidelines. You're not pronouncing my name." Or more likely, I heard you in the huddle.
1: Yeah,
0: I wouldn't
1: be
0: saying his name if he were on the sideline.
1: Yeah. I still want to find out who that is.
0: Anyway, comical approach from the Arizona Cardinals yesterday.
1: Yes.
0: Thanks, Mike. 13 minutes now in front of the hour.
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3: 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Number two, a handheld multi-tool in case you need to cut a seatbelt or break a window to escape. Number three, a change of clothes, blankets, or a jacket, which can help in the case of an accident, bad weather, even spilled coffee on the way to work. Number four, a tire inflator and repair kit. Number five, a first aid kit. Six, fire extinguisher. And seven, jumper cables or battery jump pack. 8 minutes now in front of the hour on This Morning. Once again, here's Nicole Murray.
4: And now, the three big things you need to know. Number one.
5: The U.S. has removed all its B-1 bombers from an airbase in England because of security concerns over suspected plots to attack the facility. The Pentagon added that U.S. bombers remain ready to carry out attacks from the United States if necessary. On a related note, Iranian officials said yesterday that the Strait of Hormuz will not reopen until all their demands set out in a June agreement are met.
4: Number two.
5: A mass shooting at a neighborhood block party in South Georgia yesterday has left two people dead and nearly three dozen others injured. Dooley County Sheriff Craig Peavy.
6: Victims range from 14 to 51 years old. Conditions of the victims at this time range critical to stable.
5: Officials say no arrests have been reported and authorities gave no possible motive.
4: Number three.
5: Governor Bill Lee says Tennessee Department of Correction Commissioner Frank Strada will resign after Krista Pike was hospitalized from a botched execution attempt last week. Pike remains in critical condition. Her attorney added that the 50-year-old is intubated, on a ventilator, and unconscious. A 7-year-old girl has been fatally stabbed on a Chicago sidewalk by a woman who was held at the scene by the crime by bystanders. Police said the adult female suspect was injured as she was being detained on Saturday, but was taken into custody after receiving medical treatment. President Trump has formally announced the creation of a super intelligence force. Trump described it as an

0: Artificial Intelligence Task Force that he says will work to promote AI dominance while also protecting American lives. The New York Post reports that Generation Z workers are ghosting jobs to chase side hustles. Some of the most popular side jobs include selling feet pics, making an OnlyFans account, or online gambling.
1: Wow. Like ghosting jobs, like not showing up to ones they already have, or not showing up to an interview, or taking days off to do this stuff? Or?
0: Both.
1: Ew.
0: Yeah, not exact. I mean, I don't know. Be responsible with your full-time job, but I understand wanting to chase side hustles. I get that angle.
1: Yeah.
0: But just remain responsible in the time that you do it.
1: That's really great advice.
0: Oh my gosh, I'm maturing. Look at this.
1: You are just jumping full feet into adulthood now.
0: Wow.
1: And I am very proud.
0: It's kind of disgusting.
1: Yeah. You're disappointed with yourself all of a sudden?
0: Proud but disappointed. You know, a little bit of both.
1: 6 minutes now in front of the hour. On This Morning, America's First News.
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Thanks for being with us. Sometimes the person who makes the biggest difference during a difficult health time isn't the doctor or nurse. That's what cancer patients at Roswell Park Comprehensive Cancer Center in Buffalo, New York have found in John Avery, a hospital valet who's made it his mission to give every patient a little encouragement before they walk through the doors. He was featured on CBS News. SunnySkies.com says John greets patients with an upbeat attitude, a big smile, and often his Buffalo Bills hat. Breast cancer survivor Kate Fink says during her treatment, John always encouraged her to keep going. Eventually, she said, his encouragement changed her mindset after he kept saying, "You got this." So she and her coworkers at a local car dealership

wanted to thank him for his efforts. So they raised money, made phone calls, and arranged something John never expected, tickets and field passes to a Bills game. They also gave him a signed Josh Allen jersey. That'll do it for this hour. For Nicole Murray and Mike Gavin, I'm Gordon Deal. Thanks for listening to This Morning, America's First News.

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1: Remember when you were a kid juggling school, friends, and a world that seems like it's moving and changing really fast? 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
3: From ABC News, I'm Chuck Sievertson. American bombers are relocating out of a base in southern England. The New York Times reporting commanders were alarmed by a possible terrorist plot against the base by Iran. The Iran situation remains highly unpopular in polls of American voters, about a month before the midterm elections.
4: Virginia's second congressional district has one of the highest concentrations of armed forces in the country, with nearby Norfolk home to the world's largest naval base.
5: We're 8 months into a war that we were initially told by the commander-in-chief will be a few weeks.
4: Caroline Techner and her husband both served in the Navy, with a daughter now in the Army.
3: ABC News Chief Global Affairs correspondent Martha Raddatz to try to boost Republican candidates in unusually tight races or behind. President Trump this week travels for more rallies, today to Nebraska. Law enforcers in southern Georgia looking for the shooters who opened fire at a weekend homecoming block party. Two people are dead. Nearly three dozen more are hurt.
6: Victims range from 14 to 51 years old. Conditions of the victims at this time range critical to stable.
3: Sheriff Craig Peavy calls the shooting senseless. The alleged victim in the 2024 Cornell rape investigation being threatened, says her attorney. New York Governor Kathy Hochul appointing a special prosecutor. ABC's Sophie Flay says initially, 2 years ago,
7: Cornell expelled two of the fraternity members and suspended two others who were also ordered to write so-called reflection papers as part of their punishment. No one was charged. The local DA says campus police sent him only a six-page summary. Documents reviewed by ABC News show his office declined to look at anything else police had gathered.
3: The first of this year's Nobel Prizes has been announced for medicine, going to three scientists who worked on methods that allow researchers a better understanding of how the brain works. You're listening to ABC News.
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3: As a dangerous heat wave continues in the West, forecast to last most of the week, cooks at the annual fair in Carruthers, California, southeast of San Francisco, near Fresno, brave the heat.
13: Right now, being back here is challenging because of the temperature kind of being high, so it is quite challenging, but we can do it. We stay hydrated, so we'll get through it.
3: Outside Los Angeles, where temps have been over 100 for four straight days, fast-moving wildfires prompting evacuation orders inside parts of the Angeles National Forest. A veteran prosecutor has been tapped to investigate a botched lethal injection execution in Tennessee. ABC's Perry Russum.
14: Former U.S. attorney at Stanton will now investigate the state's Department of Correction to see if protocols were followed and consider if recommendations are needed. In a statement, the department says it did follow protocols.
3: Krista Pike's attorney says she is still in critical condition. Bolsonaro and Lula head to a runoff in Brazil's presidential election. More new moms turning to those weight loss diabetes drugs after they give birth, nearly 24-fold increase over 7 years, says ABC's Yuri Benajad.
15: Researchers looked at private health insurance claims for more than 1 million births. Weight loss drugs are not FDA-approved during pregnancy or breastfeeding. The American College of Obstetricians and Gynecologists say they don't recommend them for either, but say any decision to start one after breastfeeding ends should be made with a doctor and focus on overall health rather than a number on the scale.
3: Chuck Sievertson, ABC News.
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17: I pledge allegiance to the flag of the United States of America and to the republic for which it stands, one nation, under God, indivisible, with liberty and justice for all.

0: Here's your forecast from Watertown Radio and GoWatertown.net. Sunshine mixed with clouds at times today, with daytime highs approaching 72. Winds out of the south, 10 to 20 miles an hour. Clear skies tonight, lows level off around 53. Lots of sunshine tomorrow, high temperatures reach up to 77. I'm meteorologist Derek Hite on Watertown Radio. Right now, 47.
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4: Here's your forecast from Watertown Radio and GoWatertown.net. Sunshine mixed with clouds at times today, with daytime highs approaching 72. Winds out of the south, 10 to 20 miles an hour. Clear skies tonight, lows level off around 53. Lots of sunshine tomorrow, high temperatures reach up to 77. I'm meteorologist Derek Hite on Watertown Radio. Right now, 47.
5: I'm Nicole Murray with Your Money Now. Senior leaders from Anthropic, OpenAI, Google, and Meta are slated to testify under oath during a New York City Council hearing today. Officials say the companies will be asked to explain the risks posed by AI and to weigh in on potential legislative solutions. Cerebras stock rose 6% this morning, rebounding from last week's decline. It comes after OpenAI CEO Sam Altman reassured investors of the partnership between the two companies. OpenAI said last week it would power its latest AI models with NVIDIA's GPUs. Saudi Aramco CEO Amin Nasser has warned it could take up to 2 years to rebuild global oil inventories, saying the supply squeeze could worsen as the U.S.-Iran war continues. Nasser said nearly 3 billion barrels of oil supply have been lost since the conflict began, while around 1 billion barrels have been drawn from the stocks. Futures are lower as investors grapple with higher yields. That's Your Money Now.
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4: Here's your forecast from Watertown Radio and GoWatertown.net. Sunshine mixed with clouds at times today, with daytime highs approaching 72. Winds out of the south, 10 to 20 miles an hour. Clear skies tonight, lows level off around 53. Lots of sunshine tomorrow, high temperatures reach up to 77. I'm meteorologist Derek Height on Watertown Radio. Right now, 47.
5: I'm Nicole Murray with Your Money Now. Senior leaders from Anthropic, OpenAI, Google, and Meta are slated to testify under oath during a New York City Council hearing today. Officials say the companies will be asked to explain the risks posed by AI and to weigh in on potential legislative solutions. Cerebras stock rose 6% this morning, rebounding from last week's decline. It comes after OpenAI CEO Sam Altman reassured investors of the partnership between the two companies. OpenAI said last week it would power its latest AI models with NVIDIA's GPUs. Saudi Aramco CEO Amin Nasser has warned it could take up to 2 years to rebuild global oil inventories, saying the supply squeeze could worsen as the U.S.-Iran war continues. Nasser said nearly 3 billion barrels of oil supply have been lost since the conflict began, while around 1 billion barrels have been drawn from the stocks. Futures are lower as investors grapple with higher yields. That's Your Money Now.
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1: A Better Life with Dr. Sanjay Gupta.
2: When is the last time you sat down and read a book just for the fun of it? Well, according to researchers at University College London, leisure reading has been on the decline here in the United States for the last 20 years. But a quiet movement is pushing back. Silent book clubs and reading parties, where people gather just to sit together and read. Now, the payoff goes far beyond a good story. Research shows that reading once a week or more is linked to a lower risk of cognitive decline as we age. It also eases anxiety and stress, improves sleep, even builds empathy. One study tied more reading to a longer life. So, how do you start? Take a tip from the kids. Follow your curiosity, read whatever grabs your attention, and don't set a quota. The joy is the whole point. Try trading 10 minutes of doom scrolling for 10 minutes of a book. I'm Dr. Sanjay Gupta, helping you live a better life.
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1: From ABC News, I'm Chuck Sievertson. The U.S. Air Force is moving all of its bombers away from a base in southern England that may have been the target of a terrorist plot. U.S. commanders were alarmed about the possible Iran-backed plot. Just last week, the U.K. foiled an alleged terror plot near the base. ABC's Allison Kosick.
2: President Trump this weekend said he's in the process of deciding whether to resume bombing Iran, with peace talks apparently stalled and more sailors and Marines on their way to the Middle East.
1: President Trump this week travels for more rallies, today to Grand Island, Nebraska, to try to boost Republican candidates in unusually tight races or who are behind. Records reviews by ABC News suggest some of the frat brothers at Cornell, the center of rape allegations, tried to contain those claims. Students who spoke to school officials say the fraternity was in what they called damage control. ABC's Sophie Flay.
3: The lawyer for the woman at the center of the Cornell University fraternity rape investigation says his client is receiving threats, demanding she drop her civil lawsuit against the school.
4: She's received multiple threats, and women who aren't even Jane Doe have received threats.
3: He says at least three other women wrongly identified as his client have also been threatened.
1: Russian officials say everything's under control after a death of a worker at a medical research lab in Siberia from pneumonic plague. ABC's Shannon Kingston in Washington.
5: The State Department says it is closely monitoring the situation, but that many details have not yet been confirmed. The department is publicly urging Russian authorities to share information about the incident quickly and openly.
1: Supreme Court opens its new term today with a case on whether local governments can sue energy companies for money damages over climate change damage. And the Nobel Prize in Medicine this morning awarded to three researchers for their work and helping scientists study the mechanisms in the brain that turn off various activity. You're listening to ABC News.
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1: New details about the arrest of a U.S. Marine accused of killing a Japanese woman in Okinawa, Japan. ABC's Hannah Baton.
11: The Japanese Broadcasting Corporation reports a cord-like object was still wrapped around the victim's neck when her body was found. Authorities say they have video of 20-year-old Lance Corporal Devin Ballard and the victim entering a hotel together and video of Ballard leaving with her belongings. He denies involvement.
1: There have been similar cases involving U.S. Marines in Okinawa in the past, prompting protests. The Federal Reserve's attitude on interest rates is what investors will be looking for this week as the Fed releases minutes from its September meeting Wednesday. ABC's Dave Packer.
12: Earlier in the week, a report on the services sector could offer a fresh on business activity, employment, and inflation pressures. And then on Friday, the preliminary University of Michigan Consumer Sentiment Index will release its fresh reading, showcasing real-time inflation expectations and household confidence.
1: Some impressive views available at the Sky's Clear, where you are. Early tomorrow, around 4 a.m., Jupiter will be eclipsed by the moon, the third such occurrence since 1889. And all this month, astronomers say you can have one of the best looks at Saturn, rising in the east after sunset and setting in the west just before dawn. The pink cockatoo, an Australian bird, has won out over the kangaroo, the koala, and the bin chicken to become the emblem of the 2032 Olympics and Paralympics in Brisbane. Chuck Sievertson, ABC News.
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14: This news update brought to you by 200 Maple Place in Watertown. Good morning from the KWAT newsroom. I'm Mike Tanner. Here's a look at what's happening. More than 200 people came together on Sunday afternoon to say goodbye to a giant of South Dakota politics. The hour-long memorial service for Lars Herseth at Northern State University drew people from throughout South Dakota, including politicians from both parties. One of the speakers was former Governor Dennis Dugard. He spoke of the Herseth family's legacy and their place in South Dakota political history that spanned six decades. Lars Herseth was part of a Democrat family that featured prominently in public life. His father, Ralph Herseth, served 4 years as a state senator, ran four consecutive times for governor of South Dakota, and won a two-year term as governor in 1958. His mother, Lorna Herseth, served 6 years as South Dakota Secretary of State from 1973 through 1979, and his daughter, Stephanie Herseth Sandlin, became the first female from South Dakota to be elected to a full term in Congress. Well, a circuit court judge has ruled in favor of Crooks area landowners who filed a lawsuit against the city of Sioux Falls over the decision to relocate Smithfield Foods to Foundation Park. Judge Ann Hoffman is referring the matter to the city council for further proceedings that are in compliance with Sioux Falls city ordinances. About 30 landowners in the Crooks area near Foundation Park said the city did not follow its own rules when a conditional use permit and other plans were approved for Smithfield to build a new plant in the industrial park. City officials said in response to the lawsuit that city rules were followed with the Smithfield plan. Smithfield's move from downtown Sioux Falls to Foundation Park was announced in February. Sioux Falls Fire Rescue was called out Saturday to a report of a structure fire near 34th Street and North Cliff Avenue in Sioux Falls' northeast side. Crews arrived to find a detached garage on fire. They were able to extinguish the blaze within 10 minutes and stayed on the scene for several hours to monitor for hot spots. No injuries were reported. That fire is under investigation. Governor Larry Roden will be making several economic and workforce development stops in Aberdeen today. He'll attend a ribbon-cutting ceremony for Aberdeen Public Schools' new Future Makers Lab by 3M. That ribbon-cutting will be held at 9 a.m. at Aberdeen Public Schools. He'll also attend the groundbreaking of Aberdeen's new Public Works Facility and Business Park, which Governor Roden announced support for last year. That groundbreaking will be held at 1 p.m. at Roosevelt Business Park's building site. A South Dakota Circuit Court has ruled a woman who was sentenced to prison for murder did, in fact, receive effective defense counsel. Maricela Diaz and Alexander Salgado were accused of killing Jasmine Guevara in 2009 in a rural area of Hanson County. Diaz was convicted of her charges, while Salgado pled guilty to his charges. Attorney General Marty Jackley says Diaz was not convicted due to any error of her trial counsel. He says she was convicted because the evidence of her role in this murder was conclusive. And Jackley says this ruling brings the case a step closer to final justice for Jasmine and her family. At the time of the crime, Diaz was a juvenile but was tried in adult court. She was convicted by a Minnehaha County jury of first-degree murder, felony murder arson, first-degree arson, felony murder aggravated kidnapping, and second-degree aggravated kidnapping. She received an 80-year prison sentence for first-degree murder and a concurrent 50-year sentence for second-degree aggravated kidnapping. South Dakota's Supreme Court upheld the murder conviction. The Hamlin County Sheriff's Office is asking the public for help in finding the vehicle that crashed into a street light. It's believed to have happened late Friday night. Early Saturday morning around 7:30, Watertown Regional Dispatch got a call reporting a downed street light along U.S. Highway 81 at Lake Ponset. A sheriff's deputy was dispatched to the scene, and the South Dakota DOT was called in to remove the street light from the highway. South Dakota's recently opened women's prison in Rapid City held 79 women at the end of September. The first month, the state began to move inmates there from the women's prison campus in Pierre. Overcrowding in the buildings at the older women's prison spurred construction of the new $87 million Rapid City complex. The new women's prison has 288 beds. Department of Corrections spokesman Michael Winder said its population of 79 inmates will continue to grow as its operations ramp up. Police are continuing to investigate after a shooting outside the Eden Prairie High School homecoming football game in the Twin Cities forced officials to evacuate the stadium. Police Chief Matt Sackett said in a news conference that two people were shot and taken to Hennepin County Medical Center with non-life-threatening injuries. He was not able to confirm if those shot were students or adults. Sackett said the shooting happened outside the stadium in a parking lot. The University of South Dakota athletic program broke ground Friday on a new track and field facility in Vermilion called the Gasson Family Fieldhouse. The USD track and field, cross country, and triathlon teams will call that new facility home. USD athletic director John Schemmel said the 100,000 square foot facility will allow USD to leave the artificial turf to remain in place at the Dakota Dome year-round. The facility is named in honor of Bill and Jill Gasson, who both attended USD and were part of the Coyotes track and field teams. The project received $40 million in state funding authority, $20 million from the late T. Denny Sanford, $1 million from the Gasson family, as well as other private donations. The Gasson Family Fieldhouse will open in 2028. An Aberdeen man is facing multiple charges after fleeing from police in a stolen vehicle and then crashing into a pole at the Brown County Fairgrounds. The vehicle fled police at a high rate of speed after an officer attempted a traffic stop near the intersection of Highway 281 and 6th Avenue Southwest. Police say the officer did not pursue the vehicle because it could have endangered the public. The vehicle collided with a pole at the Brown County Fairgrounds, and the driver was taken by ambulance for evaluation of injuries. The driver was the only occupant of the vehicle at the time. And a man is now facing manslaughter charges in connection with the death of his brother, whose body was discovered inside a truck in Sioux Falls. Court documents show 53-year-old Jeremy Willard is charged with first-degree manslaughter and possession of a controlled substance. Police confirmed Willard and

0: the victim, 47-year-old Levi Phillips, were brothers. The charges stem from September 18th, when Sioux Falls police responded to a report of an abandoned vehicle and found Phillips dead inside that vehicle. After a forensic specialist determined an assault had taken place inside the vehicle, Willard was arrested the following day. That's a look at what's happening from the KWAT Newsroom. I'm Mike Tanner.
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0: Well, a good Monday morning to you. It is 7:15 on KWAT. It's the fifth day of October 2026, and let's check your forecast for the KWAT listening area. We should see mostly sunny skies today with a high around 72. It will be breezy with a south wind increasing during the course of the day. Could gust up to around 35 miles an hour by this afternoon. Tonight, mostly clear with a low near 53. More sunshine tomorrow with a high near 77. Tomorrow night, mostly clear and 49. Wednesday, looking sunny with a high of 72. Thursday, partly sunny with a high of 66. On Friday, sunshine 67. And the weekend, looking partly to mostly sunny. Saturday's high around 75. Sunday's high getting up to around 65 degrees. No rain chances really to speak of all week long, so we'll get a lot of that harvest work done that's been delayed by some wet conditions recently. And no frost threats at all in the forecast either, as temperatures during the overnight hours are going to stay in the 40s and 50s. Yesterday in Watertown, the high hit 67, the low was 38. Normal high and low for today are 63 for the high and 41 for the normal low. Currently in Watertown, we have 66% humidity, southeast winds at 5. We're currently at 47 degrees. 47 right now at KWAT, looking for sunshine today and a high around 72. That is a check of your morning weather. 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If you or someone you know is celebrating a birthday or an anniversary today, give us a call now at 886-8444, 886-8444. 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

0: I'm Nicole Murray with Your Money Now. Treasury yields above 5% are raising fears that higher borrowing costs could fuel a debt spiral. CNBC analysts say a fiscal crisis is not imminent, with higher rates feeding into debt costs gradually. Strategists say strong economic growth, not just fiscal fears, is driving the surge in Treasury yields. Elf Beauty released an album titled Mirror Mix as the brand looks to increase its marketing spend for the rest of the year. Gap and Wendy's also announced ventures into music in recent weeks, part of a wave of retailers finding new ways to engage customers. CNBC reports that the creative marketing strategies play particularly to Gen Z consumers. Director of National Intelligence Jay Clayton has been picked to serve as AI czar, leading a task force to address growing concerns about artificial intelligence. AI industry leaders have called for a slowdown in development after a series of high-profile rogue AI agent hacks and warnings about how quickly AI is improving. Futures are mixed. That's Your Money Now.
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0: That's music from Phil Collins this morning on 950 Radio, KWAT. 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Today is Monday, October 5th. It is the 278th day of the year. We have 87 days left in 2026. On the birthday list today, happy birthday wishes going out to Ava Clark. Luann Kosher has a birthday today. Happy birthday, Luann. Happy birthday to Olivia Palm. Connor Comas celebrating a birthday. Happy birthday, Connor. Happy birthday to South Dakota's Commissioner of School and Public Lands, Brock Greenfield, has a birthday today. Happy birthday, Brock. Happy birthday to Boyd Tesh, good friend of the station here. Boyd Tesh, Watertown native, now living in Kenosha, Wisconsin. Boyd, happy birthday to you. Happy belated birthday to D.D. Gilbertson, who had a birthday on Sunday. Also, happy belated birthday to Doug Lynch, who celebrated a birthday on Sunday. Happy birthday wishes going out today to Steve Reppy. And happy second wedding anniversary today to Jonathan and Alyssa Olson. On the celebrity birthday list, who's celebrating today? Steve Miller of the Steve Miller Band. He's 83 today. Actress Kate Winslet is 51. Former hockey great Mario Lemieux is 61 today. Travis Kelce is 37. I wonder what his wife Taylor Swift got Travis Kelce for a birthday present today. Hall of Fame football coach Barry Switzer is 89. And race car driver Michael Andretti is 64 years old today. And if you or someone you know is celebrating a birthday or an anniversary today, best wishes to you from all of us at KWAT. Birthdays and anniversaries brought to you every weekday morning at this time by Glenn's Auto Sales.
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4: 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Lamar Jackson left M&T Bank Stadium on Sunday with his left ankle in a boot. The Ravens quarterback did not play in the second half of a 24-18 win over the Tennessee Titans. The injury is being monitored. I'm Drake Toll.
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0: Well, let's check some sports notes for you next here on KWAT. And in the NFL on Sunday, the Vikings stayed undefeated with more dominance by their defense and five field goals from Will Reichard sidestepping some early passing game problems to beat the winless Miami Dolphins by a score of 15-10. T.J. Hockenson tied a career high with 13 receptions for 119 yards on the day. Aaron Jones also carried another heavy load with 20 carries for 94 yards rushing and 4 receptions for 34 yards, with the Vikings missing star wide receiver Justin Jefferson for the first time since Week 12 of the 2023 season. Running back Jordan Mason was also out for the third game in a row. But the Vikings win, beating Miami 15-10. The Vikings will try and stay unbeaten this coming Sunday when they play at New Orleans against the Saints. Other winners in Week 4 of the NFL yesterday: Indianapolis beat Washington 30-13. The New York Giants over Arizona 36-24.

16. Carolina over Detroit last night, 32-26. And the NFL Monday night game tonight has Atlanta playing at New Orleans. College football over the weekend. Nice wins for both USD and SDSU. The Coyotes beat Indiana State at home 44-14. The Jackrabbits went on the road and picked up an impressive road win over Illinois State 31-14. The Jackrabbits will likely be number one in the FCS poll that comes out this week. That's because previous number one Montana State got beat against Idaho on Friday, so the Jackrabbits likely will be the top-ranked team in the country. Also in the Big Ten over the weekend, the Minnesota Gophers won the Little Brown Jug, defeating Michigan by a score of 20-14. High school football, the Arrows lost a heartbreaker on their homecoming night at Allen Mitchell Field on Friday night, losing in double overtime to the Mitchell Colonels by a score of 23-22. Watertown now 3-3 on the season. They'll play at Aberdeen Central this coming Friday night. In the North American Hockey League, the Bismarck Bobcats swept a pair of games over the Watertown Shamrocks this weekend, winning by scores of 5-3 and 4-2. Those two teams will play another series this coming weekend, this time in Watertown at the Prairie Lakes Ice Arena on Friday and Saturday nights. Major League Baseball playoffs on Sunday. It was Milwaukee over San Diego 4-3. The Brewers lead that best-of-five series 2-0. The Atlanta Braves beat the L.A. Dodgers last night 3-2 to even that series at a game apiece. Major League Baseball playoff action today will have the American League teams in action. The White Sox are at Cleveland, with Chicago leading that series 1-0. Also, the New York Yankees are at Tampa Bay tonight, with the Rays leading that series by 1-0. And that is a look at some morning sports notes for you here on KWAT.

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0: It's Ann Murray, KWAT, coming up on 7:50. We'll check your weather in just a few minutes here on this Monday morning edition, and we will check business news right now. Let's check your money now.
1: I'm Nicole Murray with Your Money Now. Treasury yields above 5% are raising fears that higher borrowing costs could fuel a debt spiral. CNBC analysts say a fiscal crisis is not imminent, with higher rates feeding into debt costs gradually. Strategists say strong economic growth, not just fiscal fears, is driving the surge in Treasury yields. Elf Beauty released an album titled Mirror Mix as the brand looks to increase its marketing spend for the rest of the year. Gap and Wendy's also announced ventures into music in recent weeks, part of a wave of retailers finding new ways to engage customers. CNBC reports that the creative marketing strategies play particularly to Gen Z consumers. Director of National Intelligence Jay Clayton has been picked to serve as AI czar, leading a task force to address growing concerns about artificial intelligence. AI industry leaders have called for a slowdown in development after a series of high-profile rogue AI agent hacks and warnings about how quickly AI is improving. Futures are mixed. That's Your Money Now.
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0: 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Looks like a pretty nice week coming up here, although there will be some wind to contend with, especially today. It'll become mostly sunny this afternoon with a high of 73, and we'll see a breezy southeast wind that will increase gradually during the day, and by this afternoon, we could see those southeast winds gusting up to around 35 miles an hour. Then tonight, mostly clear, 53 for the overnight low. Sunshine again tomorrow with a high of 77. Tomorrow's winds from the southwest will gust up to around 20 miles an hour. Tomorrow night, mostly clear and 49. Wednesday, sunshine with a high of 70. And the rest of the week looking pretty good. Partly sunny on Thursday with a high of 66. Friday, sunshine and 67. The weekend looking dry, a bit on the breezy side, but no rain in sight. Saturday, mostly sunny, 75. And Sunday, partly sunny with a high of 65. Right now in Watertown, the humidity is at 66%. We have a southeast wind at 5, barometer at 30.22 inches. It's partly cloudy in Watertown. We're currently at 47 degrees, 47 right now. We should see sunshine today with a high of 73 in the KWAT listening area. 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
1: From ABC News, I'm Chuck Sievertson. Breaking news, that's an update on the alleged attacker on the Fly Dubai flight to Israel. He intended to crash the plane into Tel Aviv's Ben-Gurion Airport, according to two senior U.S. officials and an Israeli source familiar with the investigation. ABC's Tom Sufi Burridge.
2: The suspect, 29-year-old Hamam Al-Khamani, an Omani national, senior intelligence officials say he was previously suspended from flying after being identified as a security risk.
1: The Supreme Court opens its new term this morning, considering some hot issues.
3: Do Illinois and Connecticut have the right to ban powerful firearms like AR-15s, or is that a violation of the Second Amendment? Is Arizona allowed to require people to show proof of citizenship when registering to vote? And in one of the cases this term, the Supreme Court will answer the question, can local governments sue energy companies in state court over the effects of climate change and receive money to help with mitigation efforts? Sherry Preston, ABC News.
1: Records reviewed by ABC News show brothers at the Cornell frat at the center of rape allegations tried to take part in what was described as damage control in the weeks afterward. ABC News obtaining a recording of a phone call between Jane Doe and Matthew Ingalls, the frat brother she went to see the night she was allegedly attacked. ABC's Aaron Katursky.
4: She said, if I wanted to take this somewhere, what y'all did would be classified as gang rape. You already knew when I came in, I was 10 shots deep. Ingalls responded with a different recollection.
5: You did tell me you were sober, by the way. You did. You said you hadn't been anywhere.
4: Jane Doe said she was 100% sure she told him she had been at a bar for a sorority event, and I never lie.
1: The U.S. Air Force has now moved all the bombers out of a British air base that was the apparent target of a possible terror plot. President Trump ramping up campaigns and narrowing races in those who are behind a month from midterm elections today in Grand Island, Nebraska. You're listening to ABC News.
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1: Britain's former Prince Andrew has filed a legal action to block warrants that led to searches of his homes. Judicial spokesperson confirms there's a hearing scheduled for Thursday. Andrew was arrested in February on suspicion of misconduct in public office following allegations that he shared sensitive information with Jeffrey Epstein during his time as the UK's trade diplomat. The FBI's arrested a woman at Los Angeles International Airport as she was leaving the country, accused of spying on the Taiwan president's family for China. In Mississippi, a final meeting of a special committee of lawmakers at the state capitol concerning possible efforts to redraw the state's political maps. Among members of the public at the meeting,
11: if you want to change Mississippi, listen to the people, and the people have said we don't want to see new maps. Now what you're doing is political interference. Let's not go back to the 1890 version of what Mississippi used to be.
1: Some say redrawing the maps could reduce black political representation in Mississippi, where 40% of the population is black. The Nobel Prize in Medicine has been awarded today to three scientists working on the mechanisms the brain uses to switch on or off the activity of individual nerve cells. Triyokar Desiroth of Stanford University, Peter Hedgman of Humboldt U in Berlin, George Nagel of the University of Würzburg in Germany. The brain switch is controlled by light. Chuck Sievertson, ABC News.
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13: 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Good morning from the KWAT Newsroom. I'm Mike Tanner. Here's a look at what's happening. More than 200 people came together on Sunday afternoon to say goodbye to a giant of South Dakota politics. The hour-long memorial service for Lars Herseth at Northern State University drew people from throughout South Dakota, including politicians from both parties. One of the speakers was former Governor Dennis Dugard. He spoke of the Herseth family's legacy and their place in South Dakota political history that spanned six decades. Lars Herseth was part of a Democrat family that featured prominently in public life. His father, Ralph Herseth, served 4 years as a state senator, ran four consecutive times for governor of South Dakota, and won a two-year term as governor in 1958. His mother, Lorna Herseth, served 6 years as South Dakota Secretary of State from 1973 through 1979, and his daughter, Stephanie Herseth Sandlin, became the first female from South Dakota to be elected to a full term in Congress. Well, a circuit court judge has ruled in favor of Crooks area landowners who filed a lawsuit against the city of Sioux Falls over the decision to relocate Smithfield Foods to Foundation Park. Judge Ann Hoffman is referring the matter to the city council for further proceedings that are in compliance with Sioux Falls city ordinances. About 30 landowners in the Crooks area near Foundation Park said the city did not follow its own rules when a conditional use permit and other plans were approved for Smithfield to build a new plant in the industrial park. City officials said in response to the lawsuit that city rules were followed with the Smithfield plan. Smithfield's move from downtown Sioux Falls to Foundation Park was announced in February. Sioux Falls Fire Rescue was called out Saturday to a report of a structure fire near 34th Street and North Cliff Avenue in Sioux Falls' northeast side. Crews arrived to find a detached garage on fire. They were able to extinguish the blaze within 10 minutes and stayed on the scene for several hours to monitor for hot spots. No injuries were reported. That fire is under investigation. Governor Larry Roden will be making several economic and workforce development stops in Aberdeen today. He'll attend a ribbon-cutting ceremony for Aberdeen Public Schools' new Future Makers Lab by 3M. That ribbon-cutting will be held at 9 a.m. at Aberdeen Public Schools. He'll also attend the groundbreaking of Aberdeen's new Public Works Facility and Business Park, which Governor Roden announced support for last year. That groundbreaking will be held at 1 p.m. at Roosevelt Business Park's building site. A South Dakota circuit court has ruled a woman who was sentenced to prison for murder did, in fact, receive effective defense counsel. Maricela Diaz and Alexander Salgado were accused of killing Jasmine Guevara in 2009 in a rural area of Hanson County. Diaz was convicted of her charges, while Salgado pled guilty to his charges. Attorney General Marty Jackley says Diaz was not convicted due to any error of her trial counsel. He says she was convicted because the evidence of her role in this murder was conclusive. And Jackley says this ruling brings the case a step closer to final justice for Jasmine and her family. At the time of the crime, Diaz was a juvenile but was tried in adult court. She was convicted by a Minnehaha County jury of first-degree murder, felony murder arson, first-degree arson, felony murder aggravated kidnapping, and second-degree aggravated

0: aggravated kidnapping. She received an 80-year prison sentence for first-degree murder and a concurrent 50-year sentence for second-degree aggravated kidnapping. South Dakota's Supreme Court upheld the murder conviction. The Hamlin County Sheriff's Office is asking the public for help in finding the vehicle that crashed into a street light. It's believed to have happened late Friday night. Early Saturday morning, around 7:30, Watertown Regional Dispatch got a call reporting a downed street light along U.S. Highway 81 at Lake Ponset. A sheriff's deputy was dispatched to the scene, and the South Dakota DOT was called in to remove the street light from the highway. South Dakota's recently opened women's prison in Rapid City held 79 women at the end of September. The first month, the state began to move inmates there from the women's prison campus in Pierre. Overcrowding in the buildings at the older women's prison spurred construction of the new $87 million Rapid City complex. The new women's prison has 288 beds. Department of Corrections spokesman Michael Winder said its population of 79 inmates will continue to grow as its operations ramp up. Police are continuing to investigate after a shooting outside the Eden Prairie High School homecoming football game in the Twin Cities forced officials to evacuate the stadium. Police Chief Matt Sackett said in a news conference that two people were shot and taken to Hennepin County Medical Center with non-life-threatening injuries. He was not able to confirm if those shot were students or adults. Sackett said the shooting happened outside the stadium in a parking lot. The University of South Dakota athletic program broke ground Friday on a new track and field facility in Vermilion called the Gasson Family Fieldhouse. The USD track and field, cross country, and triathlon teams will call that new facility home. USD Athletic Director John Schemmel said the 100,000 square foot facility will allow USD to leave the artificial turf to remain in place at the Dakota Dome year-round. The facility is named in honor of Bill and Jill Gasson, who both attended USD and were part of the Coyotes track and field teams. The project received $40 million in state funding authority, $20 million from the late T. Denny Sanford, $1 million from the Gasson family, as well as other private donations. The Gasson family fieldhouse will open in 2028. An Aberdeen man is facing multiple charges after fleeing from police in a stolen vehicle and then crashing into a pole at the Brown County Fairgrounds. The vehicle fled police at a high rate of speed after an officer attempted a traffic stop near the intersection of Highway 281 and 6th Avenue Southwest. Police say the officer did not pursue the vehicle because it could have endangered the public. The vehicle collided with a pole at the Brown County Fairgrounds, and the driver was taken by ambulance for evaluation of injuries. The driver was the only occupant of the vehicle at the time. And a man is now facing manslaughter charges in connection with the death of his brother, whose body was discovered inside a truck in Sioux Falls. Court documents show 53-year-old Jeremy Willard is charged with first-degree manslaughter and possession of a controlled substance. Police confirmed Willard and the victim, 47-year-old Levi Phillips, were brothers. The charges stem from September 18th, when Sioux Falls police responded to a report of an abandoned vehicle and found Phillips dead inside that vehicle. After a forensic specialist determined an assault had taken place inside the vehicle, Willard was arrested the following day. That's a look at what's happening from the KWAT newsroom. I'm Mike Tanner.
1: I remember being in Tucson for the first time one spring, and after all these years as a baseball fan, I was able to watch spring training. It was quite an experience for me to realize a dream come true. 75 degrees, a light breeze, and baseball played on grass. Like many of you, I'm fed up with steroid-enhanced muscle men of baseball and the $100 tickets and $12 hot dogs, but on that April day in Arizona, it was pure baseball and another great memory

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1: The weather is next on KWAT, brought to you by Tacker Plumbing and Heating, a division of Andor Incorporated. Sunshine in the area today, breezy with a high of 73. Tonight, mostly clear and 53. Sunshine again tomorrow with a high of 77. Tomorrow night, mostly clear, 49 for the overnight low. On Wednesday, sunshine with a high of 70. Thursday, partly sunny, 66. Friday, sunny and 67. Saturday, mostly sunny, 75. And Sunday, partly sunny with a high of 65. What you don't hear me mention at all this week is a rain chance in the forecast, because there are none. Yesterday in Watertown, the high was 67, low was 38. Normal high and low for today are 63 and 41. No precip yesterday. We've had 0.07 inch so far this month. And since the 1st of January, we're still running about 3.75 inches below normal in terms of precipitation. Record high on this date, 90 back in 1963. The record low, 18. Set back in 1935. Sunrise this morning was at 7:32. Sunset tonight is at 7:01 p.m. And by midweek, we will see sunset times coming before 7 p.m. as we notice the amount of daylight getting shorter by the day. Right now in Watertown, humidity is at 61%. Winds are southeast at 7. Partly cloudy and 49 degrees right now. 49 our current temp. And again, we're looking at a mostly sunny and breezy day today with a high of 73 in the KWAT listening area. 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
1: Well, a good Monday morning. Welcome to What's Up on KWAT. Mike Tanner with you. Randy Grimes is off today. Randy is taking some well-deserved vacation time, and he'll be back with us again on the 19th of October. Hope you had a good weekend, and we've got guests in studio to begin the week of What's Up programming here. On October 1st, it was announced that the Glacial Lakes Humane Society and Shelter was going to launch their Building Hope for Every Paw capital fundraising campaign. They're looking to raise money for a brand new animal shelter here in Watertown. And with us to talk about it this morning are a couple of Humane Society and Shelter board members, Deb Shepherd and Nick Moffenbeyer, are in. Thanks for both of you for coming in. We appreciate it very much. Deb, we'll start with you. Tell us a little bit about yourself and your history on the board, if you would.
3: Well, Mike, I've been on the board probably 7 years now. When we were a family that's always had pets, and when I went to get a cat about 7 years ago, the shelter was really overcrowded, so I found out who was on the board and talked to them, and they said, well, you need to be on the board. And so when you open your big mouth, this is what happens. And it's been very educational. It's a whole different realm working as a small nonprofit, where basically most of your revenue has to be raised from people donating. And the need is huge. We're surrounded by agricultural land, so we have lots of stray animals. And they do very, very important work. It's been very educational.
1: Nick, how did you land on the board?
4: Yeah, so I actually have been on the board. I think I joined back in 2023, right when I came to ReliaBank, board position opened, and I've always been passionate about animals. I actually in a former life was a pre-vet major at NDSU. So once it came up, it was kind of a cool opportunity to be able to do something I'm passionate about, work with things that I'm passionate about while still keeping my current full-time job.
1: Deb, tell us about the current shelter, where it's located at, the state of that shelter.

0: why there's a need for a new one.
1: The current shelter is in West Watertown on municipal utility land. It was started there in 1977. It started in one building, and I think they built onto it over the years about three different times. So it's cobbled together. The floor plan is very not efficient at all. It's all of the building parts now are old. We've tried to take care of it. We're making repairs as needed, as much as we can. But it isn't. There isn't an efficient flow. We don't have a way to separate dogs totally from cats, so we have some interesting interactions when that goes on. We really don't have enough quarantine space. We have a policy, and a lot of this was developed over the last few years, where we will quarantine cats for 2 weeks before they're put out in what I call Gen Pop and available for adoption. And we have limited space there. Plus, we are where animal control brings strays that they pick up. And so we have to work cooperatively with them. They have a certain number of cages, and so they take some of our quarantine space. And then, of course, the dogs. We have one dog area officially. Well, we've cobbled together a couple more because it's problematic to mix large dogs with little dogs. You really don't want to be mixing puppies next to aggressive dogs. So we just need a whole better operating system, and not all the rooms have running water. So we have staff literally hauling water in buckets daily when they're doing the cleaning and when they're feeding and watering the animals. So the whole place just needs an overhaul. I brought you our floor plans. Now these are design concepts. When we raised about 60% of the money, we will actually do the designs that will be sent to contractors for bids. But the new building actually has a veterinary room where we can do minor surgical procedures. Right now, when they're doing vaccinations and things, they literally kind of have to pull the animal out of the cage and do it right there because we don't have a special place to take them. Mm-hmm. And the animal control will have a separate area with a separate entrance, and then a lot bigger lobby, so we can do multiple adoption procedures at the same time. Right now we have one small office where we're often housing animals because there's no room in the inn. Mm-hmm. And so it just will flow and work a lot better for everyone.
0: Yeah. Nick, you've been out at the existing shelter. It looks like it's been a good building, but the lifespan of it is about over, isn't it?
2: Yes, it is. It's in need of a couple major repairs. There's been quite a few repairs done over the last couple of years. So we're hoping with the new building that a lot of that money that we're sinking into, you know, we had a furnace that we took out just recently. We're hoping that some of that stuff can go towards, you know, maybe just the general donation for the new shelter.
0: You don't have the new building built yet. You're going to raise money for it, but you do have the location picked out, and you've got land secured for that new site. Deb, tell me about that.
1: Yes. We spent over a year trying to figure out if we could build on our current site. And after a lot of work with a local architect, it was determined that site just wasn't suitable for the size of building that we needed. And so we started to search for property, and we didn't leave many rocks unturned in that search, and that took a couple years. Finally, we did purchase property directly south of the Watertown Walmart. In fact, the land adjoins that back alley behind Walmart. 2.7 acres, basically a flat plot that will really be nice for what we need. Parking lot on the east side, building situated, and then large space on the west for three different dog run areas.
0: Nick, Deb mentioned the site where you've purchased the 2.7 acres, and you just can't locate an animal shelter anywhere in a city like the size of Watertown. You can't plop it down in the middle of a residential area, for example. What makes that a good site, do you think?
2: The location's really good. There's a nice paved bypass road, so we'll be able to access the shelter easily. It is away from any residential. It's away far enough away from the gun range and everything too. Noise, not only that the shelter produces, but that comes into the shelter is always a concern when you've got animals there. And then with it being right on the interstate there, our shelter services more than just the immediate Watertown area. It's the Watertown and surrounding communities. So we get surrenders from Florence, from Henry, from north of Watertown up to Summit even. Mm-hmm. So we're looking at being a little bit more accessible. In addition to that, it's going to be significantly more visible. You know, right now, whenever I tell somebody I'm head of the shelter, there's people that look at me and are surprised that we have a shelter. Mm-hmm. They don't know it exists because it's kind of just tucked away back where it's at right now.
0: It is kind of hidden back there, mm-hmm. for sure. Well, we're going to talk about how much money needs to be raised and how people can donate to the cause, and we'll do that in just a minute. But before we do that, Deb, you touched a little bit on the design of this new building. Tell us about what this building might look like and how it will better serve the staff and the animals alike.
1: Well, we're thinking that it'll be very close to the design that we've come up with. Some things may change a little bit as they get into the nuts and bolts of the plumbing and the HVAC. But there'll be a large central lobby when you come in with various stations, so more than one family can be working on an adoption at a time. Right now we have a small office, maybe just a little bigger than this, so it's really hard to deal with more than one customer at a time. So we're going to take care of that bottleneck. We'll have a couple meet and greet rooms where if there's an animal that your family likes, you can take that animal and go into a living room type setting and interact with that animal for a while, make sure that's a fit. You go out the back door, there'll be the, if it's a dog, you can go out and there'll be the yards where you can run the dog. There'll be benches and a walking path and things like that. We'll separate large dogs on one side, little dogs on the other, the vet room area, and then lots of, the cats will be housed for the most part in cat rooms, where there'll be multiple cats in kind of a, you know, living room area setting with cat stuff, of course. There'll be some cages for some cats. Some cats just don't like other cats, so there'll be smaller cages for those. And then the animal control people will have a separate entrance, and they'll come in and have their animals housed there. So those are primarily strays that are often reclaimed by their families. And then cats, which again, some of them are reclaimed, a lot of them aren't, unfortunately. And then we'll process those animals and bring them to our side as space permits.
0: The size of this new shelter, Deb, as it's proposed now, does it, from a size perspective, does it fit your needs for today? Does it fit your size needs going out 5 or 10 years? Because I've been out to the existing shelter, and you utilize every square inch out there. That's an understatement there. Yeah. And I'm just wondering about growth in the future and building a new building with not just today in mind, but maybe a decade mm-hmm. or more.
1: Yeah, we were looking at that. We're basically, the main thing was we were looking at efficiencies and the services that we needed, and then also capacity. So we were looking at where our bottlenecks were and how we could process more animals. Now, we're not going to get crazy and just take every animal because we also have to output them at the other end. So we have to find them homes. But we can provide more services, house more animals with this building. And so we were looking. The board felt very strongly that they wanted to build a building for the next future 50 years as opposed to just build a smaller building and then 5 years from now say, well, it wasn't big enough, now we have to raise money and build on again. So they want to do this and do it right the first time.
0: Nick, what are your thoughts on the design of the new shelter, and maybe how does it compare to other shelters in the region? Did you look at other places and try and maybe steal some good ideas from them?
2: Yeah, so our board members, a few of them actually traveled and went to a couple of the shelters. And Deb, I'm not sure, did you go to?
1: No, I'm not on that committee, but they went to several.
2: Yeah, so they mm-hmm. went to several, and there was one in particular that ran into the space issue that Deb just discussed, where they had built a brand new building, and within, I think, 2 years of it being brand new, they were already retrofitting rooms to increase their capacity. So mm-hmm. it was really important to us as a board to build the building that we need and that will work for us going forward.
0: Separating large animals from the small ones, separating the animal control dogs that come in from the rest of the population, all of that stuff is important because you're dealing with the health of the animals and potential diseases that they might carry, and that's another factor in the layout, I would think, Deb.
1: Mm-hmm. Yes, and definitely quarantine space is huge for us right now. In fact, we have two kind of, I call them the back rooms, and I was talking to the director yesterday, and she was explaining that we have the quarantine room, which is way in the back, and then she said that middle room, which is normally the kitten room, is now quarantined too, because we're just so loaded right now. And it's just too much, and those aren't the best

0: basis for that because there's no water back there.
1: Mm-hmm.
0: So they had to haul and do all of that extra labor. So it'll just be really nice to have proper quarantine areas. And then the other thing that we all, people on the Humane Society board are a little weird because our fantasies are separate HVAC systems for different areas. That's the things we dream about because right now the air is all mingled.
1: Mm-hmm.
0: And in this new building, you'll have separate HVAC handling units for different segments of the building. So if there is an issue, it won't spread to the whole building.
1: All right, the land has been purchased. You mentioned, Deb, the 2.7 acres right behind Walmart, a good site. Now you have to raise money to build this new facility. Talk about the Building Hope for Every Paw campaign, maybe how much money you need to raise, and how people can get behind the cause.
0: Okay. The campaign officially launches at the end of the month. We need, we've checked with a couple different contractors and the figure is $4 million. And that sounds like a lot, but when you think that a new residential house to build, which has none of the bells and whistles we need, is like $400,000 or more, you can see where that figure is coming from because you got to have a paved parking lot and everything else. We need people to really get behind this campaign and really think hard about what Watertown needs and how they want to treat their animals. And so we're hoping that people will get behind it and get behind it quickly so we can show some initial momentum. And we hope to run the campaign through this year and into most of 2027. And as soon as we can get 60% of the money, we start to do the floor plans. 80%, we'll start to build.
1: Hmm. 80% to build. So 80% of 4 million would be about 3.2 million?
0: You're so very good. Yes.
1: The old Sisseton math coming in handy there for just a second.
0: Thank a teacher. Thank a teacher.
1: Nick, talk about the fundraising campaign. You're in the banking industry. You deal with spreadsheets and dollars and cents. Talk about trying to raise, you know, it's an ambitious goal. I think we can get there, but raising that $4 million.
2: It is definitely an ambitious goal. We do have some support throughout the community already. The community has always backed the shelter. So we're hoping to see that continue. And then again, the hope would be that throughout this process that some of the efficiencies we gain here will actually help the shelter operate on a more efficient basis. We're going to wait to announce campaign chairs and everything, I'm assuming?
0: No, you can do that.
2: So we do have
0: it's on the website.
2: Yep, we do have three campaign chairs. We have Missy and Dustin Sinner. We have Sean and Christy Melmer. And then we have Todd and Lynn Morris.
1: Oh.
2: To help us go out and hopefully secure some of those fundings. And those are three very good sets of campaign chairs. Last week we had a little bit of a get together, the board and the campaign chairs, just to meet everybody and talk a little bit about the future of the shelter.
1: That's awesome. Now, every donation counts. Every $5, $10 donation counts as you build toward $4 million. I mentioned when Brittany was in from the Glacial Lakes Humane Society here a couple of weeks ago, I mentioned to her that could you try and seek out a naming rights gift? Because it's those lead gifts, those maybe five, six-figure gifts that can take a big leap toward that $4 million. Mm-hmm. Is that something that you'll be exploring, Deb?
0: Yes. We have developed the naming rights for the new building, and I think they're on the website. If they aren't, they will be shortly. There is a capital campaign page on the website. If people would like to look at the floor plans, they're out there, and some of the other information. But yes, there are naming rights for the building itself, and then also various components of the building. In fact, a couple of those have already been dibbed, so we're pretty pleased with that. But yeah, we need everybody to participate, not only individuals, but businesses. Older people who are thinking about leaving a legacy is really important. I was telling my granddaughters about this because when they're in town, we always go to the shelter. And one of them, I said, we need to raise $4 million. And one of them said, that's a lot of bake sales, Grandma. So we need more than bake sales.
1: Granddaughter's right.
0: Yes.
1: She got that one right, that's for sure. So you're gonna go after the naming rights sponsors, and that's key. Mm-hmm. Individually, how can people start by donating that $5, $10, $20 gift? Can they do that now? And you mentioned the website. What is that website that people can go to?
2: Yeah, so the website is, it's just watertownpaws.org. We do have donation links

0: some of our request funds. And so if a person is more comfortable with a larger gift just going to the foundation or sending it to the foundation, they know exactly what account it would go in and they would acknowledge that gift.
1: Deb, are there any, I'm just thinking back to your days at LATC, are there any grants that you can apply for that would help cover the funding for this?
0: Yes, we're pursuing grants. Most of them are on the smaller side, so we definitely will be doing that. We've got one person that's been tasked with that, and I know she's already been putting in for them. There are lots of them out there, but they're all kind of national ones, so it can get pretty competitive, and so we'll be doing that. But unlikely that we'll get a big hit on a grant. It would be smaller stuff. But we're not going to leave any avenue unexplored.
1: For sure. For either of you, how excited is your staff with the prospect of getting out of the current shelter and getting into a new building? Because this is, you know, this is where they go to work every day. This is the life they live. And we've adopted a dog from the shelter. I've been out there many times. And I tell the audience that this is not a want, it's a need. You need to get a new place.
0: Mm-hmm. I think they're very excited. It's hard to think that far away because they're so busy every day.
1: Yeah.
0: So I don't know that they spend a lot of time thinking about it. But often when I go out there, there'll be some staff member sitting in their car because they're taking a 15-minute break, and there's really no place in the shelter right now to take a break.
1: There's no break
0: because
1: room.
0: You've got animals in the office, you've got people in the office, and the rest is all areas with animals. And so sometimes just to get some silence, you go to your car. Mm-hmm. So the new plan does have a small little room just to go to get some peace and quiet.
1: Yeah.
0: Undoubtedly, there'll be guinea pigs or something in there shortly, but that's it's in there anyway. We're going to try.
1: Well, for either of you or both of you, and maybe I'll start out with you, Nick, for someone who maybe lives in Watertown or in the surrounding area, and they're listening to us right now, and they don't own any animals, they don't own a dog, they don't own a cat. It's not like they dislike animals, they just don't own an animal. Why is it important for them maybe to get behind the cause and help this project become a reality, would you say?
2: Yeah, so it does come down to it being a general health and safety issue to an extent if you're not an animal lover. But I mean, kitten season is insane, and anybody who's been at the shelter can talk about that. But if we have an overpopulation of cats running around the Watertown community, it's going to become a massive issue. Cats can carry disease if they're not properly vaccinated. Dogs, the same thing. But that'd probably be the first reason if you're not really a animal lover, I guess.
1: Deb, anything that you'd like to add? If you're not a pet owner, why is it still important for you to support this idea?
0: Yeah, lots of people aren't pet owners, but they like animals and they love animals. And I don't think anybody wants to see an animal suffer. So in this climate in particular, it's important that we not have as many stray animals as we do, and that we take care of them, and that we, one thing that the shelter has been doing for about a little over 3 years now is we spay or neuter any animal old enough before it's adopted. This is a huge financial commitment on our part, but we're trying to halt some of this suffering and overpopulation, and I think that's important to everybody that this mission continue.
1: Yeah, it just breaks my heart to think about shelters that have to put down animals who just can't find a home. That that's just a terrible, terrible thing. I don't want to let the cat out of the bag, no pun intended here, but are you exploring the possibility of a lead type donor, and could some news on that be coming up down the road, do you think, possibly?
0: Maybe.
1: Okay, we'll just leave it at that then. But I do want you to mention one more time the website and how people can donate, because that's important as this project gets rolling. And we'll have you folks on from time to time throughout the campaign to give us updates on where you're at. Mm-hmm. I think that's important too. But we're on the very front end of it, so how can people get involved?
2: Sure. Again, the website is watertownpaws.org. If you're looking to make a donation to the shelter today, you could take it to the shelter. You could go onto the website and use the payment link there, or you could take the donation directly to the Watertown Area Community Foundation.
1: Is that a tax-deductible gift, do you know? It is.
0: Yes.
1: So that's important to note, too. Mm-hmm. Do you have anything else you'd like to mention in closing?
0: No, we really appreciate the time to get the word.

0: word out. I think the community knows that we need this building. Yeah. It's a long time coming.
1: Yeah. For anybody who says, well, I don't really know if they need this, I would encourage you to visit the current shelter. Just visit it and see for yourself the condition of that building and how the employees are doing the absolute best they can with what they have to work with. Mm-hmm. And I think you'll be sold on the idea that, yes, we do need a new animal shelter in the community.
0: Yes.
1: All right. Anything else in closing from either one of you?
2: No.
1: Well, thank you both for coming in. And again, good luck with the campaign. And we'll have you in periodically just to get kind of track things and get updates on where you're at and continue to push out the message that we want to get this thing built.
0: Okay.
1: All right.
0: Thanks a lot.
1: Thanks,
0: thank
1: Nick.
0: You.
1: Thank you, Deb, for coming in. We're going to take a quick break here on What's Up on KWAT, and we'll be back in just a moment.
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1: All right, we are back here on What's Up on KWAT. We wish the best of luck to those folks raising dollars in that Building Hope for Every Paw capital fundraising campaign. Again, watertownpaws.org. And that's PAWS, spelled PAWS.org, is where you can go to look at the floor plans and learn more information on how you can donate. Let's shift gears and talk to Caitlin Bach next. Caitlin is the Food Service Director for the Watertown School District. Good morning.
5: Good morning.
1: Thanks for coming in. We'll have you get up nice and close to the microphone there. Tell us, Caitlin, a little bit about yourself.
5: A little bit about myself?
1: Yeah.
5: Well, I've been at the district for just over 4 years now. I've been in food service since I was a sophomore in high school, so I just kind of worked my way up in the system and learned and got my CDM, which is a certified dietary manager certificate, and then I went to Lake Area for business management and marketing, so I did both that, and so food service has been kind of my thing my whole life. So
1: originally from around this area?
5: Yep, I'm a Watertown graduate.
1: What were you doing as a sophomore, your first job when you got into this?
5: I was actually at the hospital, and I was delivering patient trays up to their rooms and washing dishes.
1: Oh, my gosh. Well, you got to start somewhere, right? And that's an important job, too. So in the life of a food service director, what does a food service director do?
5: So what I do is, so we have a larger district, right? We have 7 buildings. I am planning all of the meals, ordering them all. We plan our meals based off the USDA federal guidelines. So that is something we have to follow. I know sometimes we hear some rough things about lunches and why do we have to have that? Well, we have to serve what the federal guidelines tell us so that we are fund, because we are funded by the federal government. So that's what I do, and I order and make sure that things get sent out and we're serving the right portions based on those federal regulations.
1: How much do those federal food service guidelines, how much do they change from year to year? Are there things that you're serving that are taken off and replaced by other things, for example?
5: Well, the federal guidelines don't change a ton, but since I've been here in 4 years, we've seen lots of changes. With COVID, I think there was some changes, as well as now we're seeing that push for the new dietary guidelines changed. Well, that's how the USDA plans our federal guidelines in school meals and school lunch. So we're looking for a proposed rule that will be coming out hopefully in December. And it's going to really change because, as we know, the food pyramid got flipped upside down kind of with this new dietary guidelines. So, yeah, we're looking to see some big changes probably.
1: You mentioned COVID and how everything changed during COVID. Everything in everybody's world changed. How did it change school food service? Well, for one thing, some kids were distance learning, right? They weren't even in school, so you're not going to eat in the lunchroom if you're not even in the building, right?
5: Yeah. I was not here during that transition specifically. I do know they did like some grab and go meals and things like that. But other than that, changing from they kind of did free meals for all during that time and shifting back to going to paid meals, that was a transition I had seen, which was a little bit harder because you know, going from having free for so many years and then going back to paying for meals again.
1: The lunch menu, Caitlin.
5: Yeah.
1: What students are eating on any particular given school day, is it the same in every school building? In other words, are the elementary kids eating the same meal as the high school kids?
5: Yes.
1: Or does it vary from school to school?
5: It doesn't vary only besides my high school. So everyone gets the same meal, K through 12. I have a one menu meal. And then at the high school is when the kids start to get to have some choice. So I have a purple and gold line. And then I also have an a la carte cold line options where we offer salads, wraps, parfaits as a lunch meal. The gold line is usually something which we can talk about. One of the most popular meals and the best participation is anything pizza or breaded chicken. So that's usually what we do offer on the gold line. And then the purple line is what's being offered district wide.
1: Pizza or breaded chicken?
5: Yeah, anything breaded chicken or pizza, yeah.
1: How does, and again, we're visiting with Caitlin Bach. She's the food service director at the Watertown School District. By the way, next week is National School Lunch Week, October 12th through the 16th. It was created in 1962 by President Kennedy to promote the importance of healthy school lunches and recognize the school nutrition professionals who prepare them. That leads me to a good question. How many lunch employees do you have working in the kitchen at these various schools every day, Caitlin?
5: So district-wide, I would say we have anywhere from 35 to 40 staff. I mean, because I also, high school is a central kitchen, so I have all the hot food being cooked the majority of the time at the high school, being loaded onto trucks and transporting from school to school and delivering them in warming cards.
1: That was going to be another question, yeah. I asked is the preparation. Every school has a lunch room and a kitchen area, but is everything prepared at the individual building sites? Is it prepared at a central location and then trucked out to the schools from there?
5: Yeah, that varies based on the menu. So like each like smaller school building has an oven, so they are cooking like their chicken nuggets, fries, those types of things. Now when you talk about taco meat, chili, goulash sauce, like we cook that at the high school and transport that.
1: Okay.
5: To each building. So the high school is the main kitchen. That's where you're going to see more of my staff.
1: Mm-hmm. So when do you decide the lunch menu then? Is that your call?
5: Yep,
1: and
5: I do.
1: What criteria, you've got a calendar sitting in front of you and you're penciling in the menu for each day. How do you try to mix it up, not get too monotonous? What thought process goes into making out a menu? And do you do that on like a week-by-week or a month-by-month basis?
5: Okay.
1: How often do you make that menu up?
5: Yeah, so menu planning can be kind of tricky with the federal guidelines. So I actually created, when I first started, it was a 4-week menu cycle. Now I'm to a 6-week menu cycle. So every 6 weeks, we alter, like that, we go back 6 weeks. Okay, it starts back over. To plan that, I have to plan that pretty early on. So like towards the end of this, like come the new year here, January, February, I'm already planning next school year's menus because I have to go out for bid. I have to tell the state what I'm going to purchase, kind of forecasting what I'm going to have just so they know how to allocate our dollars.
1: When you plan out a 6-week menu, when that 6-week period expires, you're just not repeating that same 6-week period over again, are
5: yes,
1: you?
5: Yes,
1: you
5: I
1: are.
5: Am. Yep.
1: So 6 weeks at a time,
5: mm-hmm.
1: is what you're looking at.
5: Yeah.
1: You mentioned going out for bid. So, yeah. And I've seen this on the school board agenda where they're taking bids for milk prices or something
5: yep.
1: like that, for example. Talk about the bidding process, how that works, and where the food comes from.
5: Okay, so for the bidding process, as you mentioned milk. So milk and bread, we bid out separately from just the distributors themselves. Otherwise, we do a formal RFP, which is a market basket of all the items that I purchase for that school, meals, breakfast, and lunch. Send that forecast out to other food vendors, and they bid off of that.
1: Hmm.
5: So that's a long process. That's not something that we do every year because we are able to roll it over as well.
1: Excuse me, is it up to you, Caitlin, to make sure that as you're planning the menu for that 6 month or 6 week at a time period, that everything fits into those federal guidelines and Is there somebody watching to make sure that Caitlin's following the rules? How does that work?
5: Yeah, so, yes, I do have a guideline. It's called our federal meal pattern, and it tells us how much meat, grain, dairy, fruit, and vegetables we have to have per day, and also a weekly requirement. Calories, sodium, sugar has now been added. So those are things that we watch every week, every day. And then the state does review our menus. We actually go through a state application every year, and they ask for a week's worth of menus, and then we go from there by sharing the child nutrition labels and things for all that. Mm.
1: You mentioned breakfast.
5: Yeah.
1: Do all of the school buildings in the Watertown School District offer or serve some sort of breakfast to kids too?
5: Yes, every school offers breakfast. Everyone starts about 7:45 in the morning, and we offer breakfast until 8:30 at all of the schools. Yep.
1: What might a breakfast menu look like?
5: A breakfast menu looks a little different. I'm going to tell you with the new guidelines that I'm telling you, the proposed rules coming out. Sugars is a big one, and that's looking like it's going to get harder. So right now it could be a grain. So some days we have a breakfast pizza with fruit, juice, milk. Sometimes we have a donut or Pop-Tart, a cereal bar. Benefit bars are really popular. Those are like almost like a protein bar, but not more of a whole grain. They're pretty good. The kids like them. But the sugars in all of those are not obviously up to the new guidelines that are probably going to be coming out. So our breakfast menus are probably looking to be changed. Mm.
1: How much does Caitlin Bach rely on student feedback, if at all, on what you put in the menu? You probably hear students say, oh, that was great, or, oh, God, I hope we never have this again.
5: Yeah.
1: How do you process that?
5: I like to hear from the kids. I do. I go to other buildings during the lunch hour. I love walking around visiting with the kids. The elementary kids will tell you their honest truth. But it's really fun to hear from the kids and just have them get to know me a little bit and understand. I can kind of explain a little bit to them when they ask questions. And yeah, their feedback's great. And I kind of can tell based on participation what menu items are going a little bit better than others.
1: How much attention is paid to portion size?
5: Oh, a lot. Portions are super important because that's how you meet your meat requirement and your grain requirement. So it's an ounce equivalence is how we base that off of. I know I'm probably talking, but
1: no, that's okay.
5: So many ounces of grain counts for just an equivalency to our grain in our meal pattern, or same with meat. So portion sizes are very important.
1: I know way back when I was in school, which is a long time ago, when we'd go through the lunch line, we had our lunch tray, but we were never dishing up the food on our own. There was always a lunch lady on the other side of the counter that was putting it on her plate. Is that still how it works today or not?
5: For the most part, like the main entree, your hot vegetables, your dinner rolls, those types of things are served from the back line. But we actually, Watertown's, the whole district in a whole does offer versus serve is how we run our program. And that gives the kids a choice. So we'll have a fresh fruit and veggie bar that we offer, and that's something that's gone over well, and it gives the kids kind of a choice in their meal. Even though we're offering this as their lunch menu, they actually can kind of have some choice in what they want to add to their tray.
1: Oh, that's nice.
5: And milk is not a requirement on the tray. We offer that as well. So offer versus serve. Kids that don't like the milk, don't drink it. It helps with waste.
1: Yeah, and I was going to get to that because I'm very curious about that one. So when it comes to dairy products or milk specifically, do you have your choice between white milk and chocolate milk? And if it's white milk, do you have a choice between skim, 2%, or whole?
5: Okay, so milk is chocolate and white. I do the low-fat is the chocolate, and then the 1% is our white. We don't do any other varieties at this time. When the whole milk thing came out, I don't know if you're kind of referencing that. It was only going to be allowed at lunch, not breakfast also. So that was kind of going to be a little challenge because we only have one milk crate, like carrier fridge in each building. So how were they going to have to pull that out at breakfast time or put it somewhere else when we don't have the storage, you know? And then also the whole milk adds to calories. So when I have my 6-week cycle menu planned based on the calories, it's hard to change that because I'm going to have to change something else so we don't exceed those dietary guidelines. Yeah.
1: When you're ordering, I'm just thinking it has to be well planned out. When you're placing an order, is that for like a week at a time? Is it a month at a time? Is it that 6 week period at a time? When you place an order, how much food is coming in?
5: Okay, so, well, it's kind of hard to explain this because I do order weekly, but I also, which the state commodities is who gives us some federal dollars. That's why I was telling you I had to forecast in January, February for. So that comes once a month. So I'm ordering all the time. So once a week for a weekly. So like today I'm going to order for food to come into our truck comes the next day, but it's going to be for next week's menu to ensure that I have that because storage is also part of that. You have to make sure you have enough space to store everything at the high school as well. And then I do a produce order every Friday. Milk comes twice a week. Bread comes twice a week. The managers at each building, they do a great job. They order that themselves, so I don't have to always be taking care of everything.
1: Right.
5: But, yeah.
1: I'm sure you have to be careful when you're ordering. It has to be well planned out because, like, for example, produce or dairy, where there's a certain shelf life to it, you can't serve anything that's beyond an expiration date, correct?
5: No, I can't.
1: You have to pay close attention to that?
5: Yep, we do. We do pay close attention to that. And then back to, like, asking about how much comes in. So we could have, like, tomorrow our commodity truck does come in. So we could have anywhere to 600 to 700 cases coming in all at one time. So our truck drivers, warehouse staff, they work really hard to get that all put away in a timely manner and finding space for it. And yeah, they do a great job. But if you think about, I just was trying to think of a number to kind of see. So 600 to 700 boxes of something coming in is probably.
1: You said commodity truck. What does that
5: mean? So that's the state warehouse. So that's the dollars that the state gives you to purchase so much. So like, a lot of the canned vegetables and fruits come from them. I have so many dollars a year to spend on that from the state. So,
1: and you have to watch budgeting too, right? Mm-hmm. How much can I buy with the dollars I have allotted?
5: Yeah, and I can tell you the commodity dollars and produce dollars, I use them to the max because that's what they're giving us to fund our program the best we can, as well as we obviously spend outside of that as well.
1: District-wide, Caitlin, what percentage of students eat lunch or breakfast at school every day versus maybe going home for lunch or bringing something to eat from home? What would you say?
5: I would say we do, like, it depends on the menu. You know, kids are looking at that monthly menu and be like, Mom, I want to pack lunch today. But I would say anywhere to 40 to 60% eat school lunch every day.
1: 40 to 60%.
5: It just depends on the menu. Yeah. Okay. Like I said, when it's breaded chicken and pizza day, that's probably up to 80% of the district eating.
1: All right. Here's the question I wanted to get to that I'm interested in. I hate to see it, and that is food waste.
5: Yeah.
1: How much of what is prepared ends up in the garbage can?
5: Well, last year I did do kind of a tray waste study. It's very sad, but having the offer versus serve has been, it's beneficial because kids can say no to a baked bean if they want to grab some baby carrots off the fresh veggie bar. So that is great. It's hard to track because we have to serve what's, our meal pattern tells us, like, we have to make sure the kids are getting the adequate meal that's being served. Otherwise, we can't get our reimbursements for that. Waste isn't huge at the older schools, I would say, but elementary, we do see more of that. And I don't know if it's busy chit-chatting or, you know, they're busy and it's kind of their free time. So, yeah, there is some waste. Yeah.
1: How long is the lunch break for the different grade levels? Is it standard? How much time do students get to
5: eat? I don't even know that off the top of my head, to be honest. Principals kind of manage that. Okay. I know the high school level is 35 minutes for a lunch break, but I think the elementaries is anywhere from 20 to 25. I'm not 100% sure. I do want to add to that waste, though. I forgot to mention this. So each building, like, so anything that's kind of packaged, like fruit cups, craisins, our baby carrots sometimes come in little baggy packages or those types of things, Go-Gurt, string cheese, some of those things at breakfast. Each building has what we call a share card. So if kids don't open it and it's not perishable or they don't, you know, or a non-edible skin like your bananas and oranges, those things, they can put it into the share bin if they don't eat it, and other kids can grab if they would like, if they're still hungry. So that's something that we have really got rolling in every building now. So it's great.
1: It's a good idea to try and reduce some of that food waste. Absolutely. How much does school breakfasts and lunch cost? And is it the same at every school?
5: The grade levels are different. So okay. K through 6 has a different price, and 7 through 12 has a different price. Lunches I have memorized. So lunch for K-6, I think, is $3.70, and then high school is $3.85. So a meal.
1: And are there some students that qualify for a reduced price meal? Mm-hmm. And how is that different than from what any other kid would get?
5: Okay, so yeah, we do have free and reduced options. Parents can apply for those meal benefits. And actually this year, I don't know if anyone saw it in the news, but the reduced price is being covered by the state. So it used to be 30 cents for breakfast, 40 cents for lunch, but now those families are being charged zero, same as a free. So the state is taking on that cost, which is a huge turn in the right direction, I feel like, to be offering meals to our children. So that's been a change as well.
1: For sure.
5: Yeah.
1: You mentioned grab and go at the high school level. What does that mean?
5: So grab and go at the high school level means, like, if they don't say they don't care for what the hot meal is over there, they can go in and grab a sub, wrap, salad, or yogurt parfait, and that's all counts towards the meal pattern, so it counts as an actual meal for them. And if they just wanted to grab it quick and go, or just want something not as filling as the hot meal. So,
1: can students go back for seconds, or is it one time through the line only?
5: At the middle school, high school does allow seconds. Middle school does ask the students to let us know when they take attendance in the morning. That's how we know our meal counts come each day. They take attendance in the morning and say whether they're eating lunch or not. So that's where the high school knows how to prepare that. And then the high school, they can just come back and get seconds if they would like, as long as they can have that option in their meal account. So, yeah.
1: I touched on this a little bit, but how much do you rely on student feedback or comments or suggestions to plan the meals?
5: I rely on it a little bit. I've never done a survey. That's something I'm curious to learn about, but you know, that's kind of scary too. You don't know what you're going to hear.
1: Yeah.
5: But yeah, when I go visit with the kids, they tell me, and I get feedback asking them how they like their lunch. Because orange chicken is one thing I didn't think it would go over well. The kids love it. Mm. Even elementary, I'm surprised, but they do.
1: That's interesting. What's your favorite?
5: My favorite? Yeah, well, I like all of it, but anything.
1: That's because you're planning.
5: Yeah. Well, I don't know. I shouldn't say that I like all of it, but I think all of our meals are great, and I honestly eat the school meal every day. That's something
1: do.
5: I do. Yep. If I'm feeding the kids, I'm going to make sure that I eat what they're eating every day, so I know the quality and can kind of keep track of how things are going as far as products even. Like, we notice if you don't eat it, try it. Like, sometimes products change over year to year, and we don't even realize it. It could be the same item we've ordered every year. So, yeah.
1: If there are any leftovers at the end of the lunch period at a particular school and you've got stuff that's been prepared and it's left over, can it be reused in any sort of fashion, or does it all get thrown out?
5: Certain items can be cooled and then saved for later, like reheated later on. We have a process for that. That's a HACCP thing. You have to cool it to a certain temperature in so many hours, and then we can reheat. Otherwise, because we get those lunch counts, you do not see a lot of waste on the back end of the kitchen side, because they are only prepping and cooking for those numbers.
1: For those lunch ladies who are doing the cooking and the back behind the scenes work, what time do they get to work, and what time does the preparation process begin?
5: 6:30 a.m. Every morning is usually when we have staff coming in. It's mostly the managers that come right away, and then they have staff trickle in after breakfast from there.
1: Mm.
5: Yeah.
1: Is lutefisk going to be on the menu anytime soon? No?
5: No, we don't do any of that. So.
1: That would be a lot of waste, I think.
5: Yeah.
1: No offense to you lutefisk people out there, but I don't think the kids would like it. What other notes do you have in front of you, Caitlin? Anything that we should mention that we haven't covered?
5: One thing I do want to say is we have had some staffing challenges this year, so my staff has done a great job. We've had to be flexible and moving things around. I do have a couple openings right now. I actually have a full-time opening, which it qualifies for benefits, and then I have a couple part-time, so anyone's interested. Part-time is a little bit harder to fill because it's just during the lunch hour, middle of the day. Yeah. So we do kind of have a challenge with that. Other than that, free and reduced applications do expire.

0: every year, and that expiration date is coming up this week. I think it's tomorrow. So a reminder to families, like, get those filled out if you haven't redone that already and qualify for meal benefits or not.
1: Yeah. Back in the day, I had a lunch ticket. I think it would get punched every day or something like that. That was a long, long time ago. I'm guessing now you have probably something loaded onto a cell phone or something to keep track of how many lunches you've paid for and how many you're using.
0: Yep, we have now the app for meals is actually our Infinite Campus parent portal, so that has changed this year. So families need to remember that, but it's also where they can look at their students' grades. So it streamlined it to one system, which I think is really helpful for those families.
1: It sounds like in your world with meal planning for a public school system, everything is designed with nutrition top of mind. In other words, some of the foods that kids and adults too really like the most is stuff that's not necessarily healthy for you.
0: Sometimes,
1: right?
0: Yeah.
1: So everything has to be done with good nutrition in mind, so you're following those federal guidelines,
0: yeah.
1: I suppose.
0: Yeah.
1: Anything else you want to mention, Caitlin, while we have you in here?
0: No, I don't think so. Thanks for having me.
1: Appreciate what you do. Yeah,
0: well,
1: good work. It's, you know, I think about folks that are cooking for maybe a family of four or five. Well, gosh, you're probably planning and your staff is cooking for hundreds and hundreds
0: of kids
1: every day.
0: Yeah, our average is about 2,200 meals a day.
1: Oh, my goodness.
0: So, yeah.
1: Do the teachers get to eat, too, if they want to?
0: If they want to, yeah.
1: If they want to?
0: Yep, that's always an option for them. So,
1: awesome.
0: Yeah.
1: It was nice to meet you, and thanks for coming in.
0: Thank you. I appreciate it.
1: You bet. Have a great day.
0: You as well.
1: Caitlin Bach is the Food Service Director for the Watertown School District, and the school district sends us guests, and we visit with them the first Monday of every month on What's Up on KWAT. 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
1: 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All right, we are back here on What's Up on KWAT. Thanks to our guests, Nick Moffenbeyer, Deb Shepherd, and Caitlin Bach for all stopping by and visiting with us this morning. And we've got a few minutes of open phone time until 9:15 this morning. Lines are open at 886-9404, 886-9404. Toll free, the number is 1-800-444-5928. I mentioned, I didn't mention, but CBS or ABC News, I should say, ABC News mentioned this morning that President Trump is taking his midterm campaigning to Nebraska today, our border neighbor to the south. He's going to be campaigning alongside Republican Senator Pete Ricketts, who's running against an independent candidate who is backed by National Democrats. Trump is making a stop in Grand Island, Nebraska today. Part of what the president says is a 32-day blitz of rallies ahead of the November 3rd general election. President Trump has already visited the Republican stronghold states of Oklahoma and Alabama. On Wednesday, he'll make his second stop in 2 weeks in Texas with a rally in San Antonio as those midterm elections on November 3rd creep ever closer. Let's take a phone call here on line one. Good morning. You're on What's Up. Thanks for calling.
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3: That's correct.
1: All right, excellent. Paul, thanks for listening to the show and calling in and letting us know. You have a good day.
3: Thank you.
1: You bet. 886-9404. 886-9404. Toll free 1-800-444-5928. Good morning. You're on What's Up. Oh, hello. Well, I'm not sure what's going on there, but we'll... 886-9404, 1-800-444-5928. We'll try it again. Good morning. You're on What's Up.
4: Busy morning.
1: It's a busy one indeed, yes.
4: Yeah. Good information on the food service and stuff from the school district. There's a lot of challenge there to keep everything straight, for sure, and guidelines and so forth.
1: Mm-hmm.
4: I am glad that they're starting to change some of the guidelines on nutrition. Most of the time, people are always looking at calories, calories, calories, but kids are growing, and or anybody, you got to look at nutrition part of it versus a calorie. But I'm glad that some of the guidelines are changing a little bit to get away from a lot of the sugary drinks and sugar and stuff like that, which is a good thing for everybody to cut down on the sugar load that they're putting in their bodies. But anyway, that was a very good conversation, and people don't realize, I don't think, how much has to go into all the guidelines and nutrition, and kids don't like this and that. It's got to be a hard situation. One of the things that I was wondering about, a lot of kids, of course, have allergic reactions to different things. And one of them, I think, is gluten in the breads and stuff like that. I have issues with that, and I'm sure there are children that maybe do and maybe do not even know it yet. But that's one of the things that has got to be looked at, too, is the gluten and stuff in some of these breaded things or bread itself. So I know that wasn't talked about, but it's interesting that, you know, 60% in most cases are getting school lunches, and some are bringing from home, yeah. So that was interesting. One of the things when you're talking about the shelter for the pets, yeah, that's a lot of money to raise, and they're overcrowded for sure, and it's sad to see that. And, of course, diseases set in when any cat or person is or public are overcrowded. But I know she did touch on spading and neutering a little bit, and I wonder if there's outside money funding for that to help with families that maybe do have pets or whatever to help money-wise funding for that part of it. I think that would be help in cutting down some of the population on some of the animals. So anyway, with that, thanks for letting me call in, and have a good day, guys.
1: Absolutely. Thank you for listening, and thank you for calling in. Yeah, in regard to the school lunch program, the caller brought up a couple of good points and things that we could have touched on with Caitlin that we didn't, and that is, you know, some students have certain, based on medical conditions, maybe have certain dietary needs and how much attention needs to be paid to those kids. Children who have an intolerance to certain dairy products or gluten products, things like that, you have to pay attention to their needs too. And that's where I guess a varied lunch menu with certain items that they can choose from or choose not to have would come into play. One more call as we wrap it up. Good morning. You're on What's Up.
5: Yeah, I'm totally in support of the Humane Society. I hope they get their money and get that built, because living out here in the country, you know, there's not a major problem, but there's a problem with people dropping off animals.
1: Yeah.
5: You know, and it's stupid. I mean, it drives me nuts, because I'll have a cat or a couple dogs or whatever, and if you don't want them, don't get them.
4: You know right. what I mean?
1: And if you get them and you decide that it was a bad decision, just don't dump them someplace. Take them to a shelter and drop them off. And they call those an animal surrender. And, you know, from there, the shelter will pick up the story from there and try and find that dog, you know, or cat, yeah. a home, a new home with a different family.
4: Yeah, and I'm not a big fan of dropping off to the shelter either, because I hope they don't get euthanized. I really do.
1: In Watertown, they don't. Watertown is not a kill shelter. Nope.
4: Okay, well, that's good to hear, because I've had cats and stuff out here, and I know they're not feral cats.
1: Yeah.
4: Because they're friendly as friendly can be.
1: Mm-hmm.
4: So I know somebody dropped them off. So,
1: yeah.
4: Just my thought, and congratulations on your gophers.
1: They got the little brown jug for at least 1 year. That was a nice win.
4: I think there's going to be some heads rolling in Michigan.
1: Well, there might be. Yeah, they're used to winning. And they're not doing enough of it this year. Yeah. All right.
4: Well, anyway, I just,
1: appreciate the call.
4: I hope the Humane Society gets that money and gets that done, because I've had a dog I had to pick up twice out there.
1: Mm-hmm.
4: She ran off on me.
1: Yeah.
4: That's $220 a piece.
1: Yeah. Yeah. Thanks for the call. Yeah, the shelter does great work, and we wish them all the best of luck in their fundraising campaign. If you want to find out more, again, go to watertownpaws.org. That's watertownpaws, PAWS.org, to learn more. Thanks to our guests for coming in this morning here on What's Up on KWAT. We'll have some open phone time for you tomorrow morning. We're also going to visit and learn a little bit more about the sport of curling. Curling. It's a sport I have never played, but there's a curling league in Watertown, and they're having registration this month to get people signed up for curling at the Prairie Lakes Ice Arena. We'll find out more about that on the show tomorrow morning. Have a wonderful Monday. We'll talk to you again tomorrow morning at 8:15.
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8: From ABC News, I'm Chuck Sievertson. Some hot issues are to be tackled by the Supreme Court as it opens its new term this morning. ABC's Sherry Preston.
9: At issue, whether local governments have the right to sue oil, gas, and coal manufacturers for the effects of climate change. It's a first-of-its-kind case that could decide whether cities and states have the right to hold energy companies accountable for the expensive impacts of climate change and whether they are owed money to help offset the cost caused by it.
8: Also be decided by the highest court, do Illinois and Connecticut have the right to ban powerful firearms like AR-15s, or is that a violation of the Second Amendment? Also a case on showing proof of citizenship in order to vote. Records reviewed by ABC News show frat brothers at Cornell, accused of raping a student 2 years ago, tried to do what was described as damage control in the weeks afterward. ABC News obtaining a recording of a phone call between Jane Doe and frat brother Matthew Ingalls. ABC's Aaron Kaczerski.
10: Jane Doe then asking for his help to identify all of the men, saying she remembered four in the bed and more standing around the room. Ingalls seemed to suggest both of their memories may not be accurate.
11: I have racked my brain for this mystery. You know, it's possible that both of us, like, remember this and it's not true.
10: Jane Doe pushed back. No, because I remember looking up and being like, that is too many people.
8: The co-pilot on the Fly Dubai flight to Israel who attacked the captain intending to crash the plane into Tel Aviv's Ben-Gurion Airport, according to two U.S. senior officials and an Israeli source familiar with the investigation. U.S. Air Force has now moved all its bombers out of a southern England Royal Air Force base that was the apparent target of a possible terrorist plot. President Trump ramping up campaigning for Republicans in narrowing races and those who are behind in usually reliable red states a month before midterm elections, today in Grand Island, Nebraska. You're listening to ABC News.
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5: In Vienna, Georgia, a manhunt after yesterday's mass shooting at an annual homecoming block party. Two dead, nearly three dozen others injured, says Police Chief Craig Peavy.
6: Our prayers are with the victims and the families of the victims.
5: Dangerous heat wave continues in the West, forecast to last most of the week. Cooks at the annual fair in Carruthers, California, southeast of San Francisco, brave the heat.
7: It is quite challenging, but we can do it. We stay hydrated. We'll get through it.
5: Outside Los Angeles, a fast-moving wildfire is prompting evacuations. Ukraine's defense ministry says that its long-range missile and drone attacks have neutralized more than half of Russia's oil refining capacity, hampering Moscow's ability to supply its forces in the war. More new moms are turning to those weight loss diabetes drugs after they give birth. ABC's Yuri Benajad.
8: Researchers looked at private health insurance claims for more than 1 million births. Researchers say the drugs may help new moms who are at risk for weight and blood sugar problems after breastfeeding ends. Early data is reassuring. Some injectable versions were not detected in breast milk, and no adverse events were reported in breastfed infants.
5: Weight loss drugs are not FDA approved during pregnancy or breastfeeding. The American College of OBGYNs recommends new moms talk with their doctors about it. Asking lawmakers to temporarily ban AI smart glasses until more is known about their potential perils. In secretly recording conversations or snapping pictures, Norway's government. Chuck Sievertson, ABC News.
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0: Here's your forecast from Watertown Radio and GoWatertown.net. Highs around 73 today, under mainly sunny skies. Winds out of the south, 10 to 20 miles an hour. Lows dip down to about 53 tonight. Clear skies, 77 tomorrow. High of 70 Wednesday, under mainly clear skies, 66 Thursday. I'm meteorologist Derek Kite on Watertown Radio. Right now, it's 52 degrees.
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3: Old formulations of 2,4-D, whether it's amine or ester, can volatilize. That means it can land on the target, but then vaporize, get up in the air, and move where you don't want it. If you're still buying and spraying old 2,4-D, please stop. 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Freelex is a 4-pound 2,4-D with virtually zero volatility. We've tested it next to cotton for years with no issue, which is a big deal considering cotton is perhaps the most sensitive plant in the world to 2,4-D. Whether you're spraying pastures, ditches, or around your farmyard, quit using the old formulations of 2,4-D, because with every off-target issue that occurs, it gives farmers a bad name, not to mention causing damage. Freelex or Enlist One, which is basically Freelex plus another drift retardant, is absolutely the way to go. I'm Darren Hefty.

0: Welcome to Markets Now. I'm Michelle Rourke with Joe Quema of Quema Quema Varlick. It's a Monday, October 5th, and we are seeing just everything to the plus side except for the cattle market this morning. Joe, thanks for joining me. Cattle market, you and I talked last week. Technicals look good, but we had lower weekly closes last week. All of a sudden, technicals don't look as good in the live cattle or the feeder cattle futures, do they?
1: Right. Well, that's a good picture to paint there from last week. And thanks for having me on this morning. And like you had mentioned, you know, last week, things, even at the beginning of the week, stemming from the week prior with like cash department and lower weekly kills, things didn't look good. But technically, the market showed some features and inverted head and shoulders on the feeders. You had the last ABC leg of the three legs down in the cattle that C leg could maybe take out some of the prior highs. And it worked hard on it all last week. And it was in the face of fundamentals that weren't exactly fun to talk about up here in the north, because we seem to be getting bigger show lists every week. We're not moving near as many, but Monday through Thursday, it seemed like any big dip in the marketplace, it just found some buyers and accelerated higher again. And then Friday, it just, the balloon, the air was let out of the balloon, unfortunately. So a huge, nasty look on the charts when you're trying to achieve what I talked about. And we're seeing that hangover here today, and we're kind of feeling some of the fundamentals kind of pulling on this market just a little bit more as well.
0: Yeah, and one of those fundamentals happened to be that box beef values started to really slide towards the end of the week as we ramped up kill. In fact, kill, 64,000 head

0: South America, it makes it a great picture trying to figure out what demand really looks like here right now.
1: Yeah, and coal cow prices have gone down as a result too, haven't they, substantially? So.
0: Yeah, a big move there with it. I mean, 140 last week, and a month ago it was probably 200 for some of those cows. And it is that time of year that we see some calls come in anyway. But then once again, you throw in all that meat coming in from South America. It's put a lot of weight on that market.
1: Yeah. And as far as the cash market, we didn't get a lot of help there either. It's a two-tiered market right now. We were 226 in the south, but the north was all over the place. Where did we end up there?
0: I want to say 218.
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1: From ABC News, I'm Chuck Severson. The co-pilot who attacked the captain on the flight to Israel intended to crash that plane into Tel Aviv's Ben-Gurion Airport, according to two senior U.S. officials and an Israeli source familiar with the investigation. ABC's Tom Sufi Burridge.
2: Senior intelligence officials say he was previously suspended from flying after being identified as a security risk. Sources familiar with the investigation say Al-Hamami was a co-pilot trainee for Oman Air in 2024 when he was found in possession of extremist materials.
1: The big controversial issues to be decided by the Supreme Court as it opens its new term this morning include is whether local governments have the right to sue oil, gas, and coal manufacturers for the effects of climate change and to demand money to offset the cost of damage. And
3: do Illinois and Connecticut have the right to ban powerful firearms like AR-15s, or is that a violation of the Second Amendment? Is Arizona allowed to require people to show proof of citizenship when registering to vote?
1: ABC Sherry Preston. Records reviewed by ABC News show frat brothers at Cornell accused of raping a student 2 years ago tried to do what was described as damage control in the weeks afterward. ABC News obtaining a recording of a phone call between Jane Doe and frat brother Matthew Ingalls. ABC's Aaron Katursky.
4: She asked him how they ended up in a threesome with one of his frat brothers.
5: So you come in, say hi, we start dancing for like maybe 3 to 5 minutes. And then I pop the question, you say yes, then I remember like we didn't know who else to bring, so I go up to who was on the dance floor too, and I pop the question, and he's like, yeah, and then we go upstairs.
4: Jane Doe then asking for his help to identify all of the men.
1: The U.S. Air Force has now moved all its bombers out of a southern England Air Force base because of a possible Iranian terrorist plot. 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
1: As a dangerous heat wave continues in the West, a fast-moving wildfire in Southern California forces evacuations. ABC's Jacqueline Lee in Los Angeles.
11: A wildfire erupting Saturday afternoon outside Los Angeles. Smoke visible for miles and prompting evacuation orders inside parts of the National Forest. Nearly 300 firefighters battling the Bouquet Fire, burning more than 1,000 acres.
1: Extreme heat expected through most of the week in Southern California, forecasters say. L.A. has had four straight days over 100 degrees. What could move the markets this week from ABC's Dave Packer?
12: Earlier in the week, a report on the services sector could offer a fresh reading on business activity, employment, and inflation pressures. And then on Friday, the preliminary University of Michigan Consumer Sentiment Index will release its fresh reading, showcasing real-time inflation expectations and household confidence.
1: Look up tomorrow if skies are clear, says ABC's Wayne Cabot.
13: You got to be up around 4 o'clock in the morning to see it. Jupiter being eclipsed by the moon, visible across the eastern U.S. and much of the central U.S. and adjacent southern Canada. Astronomer Joe Rayo tells ABC News it should be spectacular and particularly beautiful. The illusion of a sparkling diamond at the edge of the moon, the third such occurrence since 1889.
1: All this month, astronomers say you can have one of the best looks at Saturn rising in the east. Sunset and setting in the west just before dawn. Chuck Severson, ABC News.
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14: It's time now for the funeral announcements on KWAAT. Funeral services for 85-year-old John Van Lith of Milbank will be today at 10:30 a.m. at the Mundweiler Funeral Home in Milbank. Burial will be at the St. Lawrence Cemetery in Milbank. The Mundweiler Funeral Home of Milbank is in charge of arrangements for John Van Lith. Funeral services for 81-year-old Verla Brinkman of Watertown will be today at 1 p.m. at the Family Worship Center in Watertown. The White and Comus Funeral Chapel is in charge of arrangements for Verla Brinkman. Funeral services for 88-year-old James Jim Henning of Watertown will be Wednesday morning at 10:30 a.m. at St. Martin's Lutheran Church. Burial will be at Mount Hope Cemetery. The Crawford Ostis Funeral Chapel is in charge of arrangements for James Jim Henning. Memorial services for 70-year-old Deborah Hagen of Las Vegas, Nevada, formerly of Watertown,

0: will be Wednesday morning at 10:30 at the Crawford Ostis Funeral Chapel. Burial will be at Mount Hope Cemetery. The Crawford Ostis Funeral Chapel is in charge of arrangements for Deborah Hagen. Funeral services for 78-year-old Cynthia Leonard of Watertown will be Wednesday at 1 p.m. Those will be graveside services with burial at St. Mary's Cemetery. The White and Comus Funeral Chapel is in charge of arrangements for Cynthia Leonard. Funeral services for 77-year-old Ken Passo of Watertown will be Friday morning at 11 a.m. at Mount Olive Lutheran Church. Burial will be at Mount Hope Cemetery. The White and Comus Funeral Chapel is in charge of arrangements for Ken Passo. A celebration of life service for 72-year-old Denny Rudebush of Watertown will be held this coming Saturday, October 10th, from 12 noon until 3 p.m. at the Watertown VFW. The Crawford Ostis Funeral Chapel is in charge of arrangements for Denny Rudebush. A celebration of life service for 78-year-old Henry Howardson of Watertown, formerly of Clark, will be held this coming Saturday, October 10th, from 1 to 3 p.m. at the Ulyatt Building Community Room in Clark. The White and Comus Funeral Chapel is in charge of arrangements for Henry Howardson. Funeral services for 84-year-old John Jack Kays of Florence will be next Monday, October 19th at 12 noon at the Crawford Ostis Funeral Chapel. There will be a private family burial. The Crawford Ostis Funeral Chapel is in charge of arrangements for John Jack Kays. And funeral services for 62-year-old Mary Isaac of Watertown are pending, with the White and Comus Funeral Chapel in charge of those arrangements. And those are your funeral announcements for today from KWAT.
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1: Here's your forecast from Watertown Radio and GoWatertown.net. Highs around 73 today, under mainly sunny skies. Winds out of the south, 10 to 20 miles an hour. Lows dip down to about 53 tonight. Clear skies, 77 tomorrow. High of 70 Wednesday, under mainly clear skies. 66 Thursday. I'm meteorologist Derek Height on Watertown Radio. Right now, it's 58 degrees.
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3: A study at the University of Kentucky School of Medicine suggests that exposure to cold temperatures

0: may help you lose weight. Most adults have what is known as white fat, but colder temperatures can turn that white fat into brown or beige fat, which burns glucose and energy in order to produce heat. Dr. Philip Kern led the study.
1: I think the significance of this, though, is not necessarily as a quick fix to make you lose weight. I think the significance of this is the fact that our white fat has the ability to turn on the genes that burn calories, that become beige. So this opens the possibility for developing treatments or drugs or targets that might be able to capitalize on this and allow us to maybe burn more calories and maybe as a future effective weight loss drug.
0: One caveat. Dr. Kern found the more obese a person is, the more it hinders the process. With Checkup on Health, I'm Chris Whitting.
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11: Now, the Success Journal. Here's Chris Whitting.
12: Judy was a lucky woman. She truly loved her work. Judy taught traditional jazz dance to eager students. One day, Judy asked the class to try some new steps, just for fun. That impromptu workout was such a hit, she decided to make it a regular part of her classes. A short time later, Judy moved to Southern California and once again taught her unique exercise dance at a health club. People there loved it so much, she realized she had the makings of a real franchise. Nowadays, Judy Shepherd Missett's dance exercise program has the whole world jumping. It's become the biggest fitness franchise just about anywhere. The name? Jazzercise. From that first little dance class, Jazzercise pumped itself up to a multi-million dollar business. With the Success Journal, I'm Chris Whitting.
6: 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That

0: 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Penmeyer Auctions is featuring an October 7th Beetle County pasture land auction. 78.8 acres of pasture with the potential to convert to tillable acres for development located along Highway 37 just north of Huron. 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Penmeyer Auctions will have on November 4th at 10 a.m. a Beetle County land auction for the Langbang family of Wolsey. 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
2: 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Actress Kate Winslet has a birthday, McDonald's founder Ray Kroc was born on this day, and Harry Truman gave the first televised address from the White House on this night in 1947. There are several ways to dry herbs. Air drying in a well-ventilated room, oven drying on low heat, and microwaving are among the tried and true techniques. Some folks online also claim there's another way, lay them flat in the fridge. Though not clearly backed by academic study, these sources say that leaving herbs uncovered or wrapped in paper towels in a frost-free fridge make them crisp while retaining flavor and fragrance. Is it worth a small experiment? If it works for you, the biggest challenge could be finding space in your crowded refrigerator. That's the Old Farmer's Almanac Radio Report. 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
1: From ABC News, I'm Mike Dubusky. The Supreme Court begins its new term today. ABC's Sherry Preston has more on some of the key questions the court is considering.
2: Do Illinois and Connecticut have the right to ban powerful firearms like AR-15s, or is that a violation of the Second Amendment? Is Arizona allowed to require people to show proof of citizenship when registering to vote? And in one of the biggest cases this term, the Supreme Court will answer the question, can local governments sue energy companies in state court over the effects of climate change and receive money to help with mitigation efforts. Sherry Preston, ABC News.
1: The Pentagon has pulled at least a dozen bombers out of the Fairford Air Base in the UK just a week after that possible terror plot inspired by Iran. We're learning some new details about the motivation behind that fight that broke out between a plane's captain and co-pilot on a Fly Dubai jet. ABC's Tom Sufi Burridge is in Israel.
3: Two sources telling ABC News the alleged attacker on the Fly Dubai flight to Israel intended to crash the plane into Tel Aviv before passengers rushed the cockpit. The suspect, 29-year-old Hamam Al-Khamani, an Omani national, senior intelligence officials say he was previously suspended from flying after being identified as a security risk.
1: ABC News has obtained a recording of a phone call between Jane Doe and Matthew Ingalls, the fraternity brother she went to see of an alleged gang rape at Cornell University. ABC's Aaron Katursky.
4: She said, if I wanted to take this somewhere, what y'all did would be classified as gang rape. You already knew when I came in, I was 10 shots deep. Ingalls responded with a different recollection.
5: You did tell me you were sober, by the way. You did. You said you hadn't been anywhere.
4: Jane Doe said she was 100% sure she told him she had been at a bar for a sorority event, and I never lie.
1: And Dennis Hastert has died. He was the longest-serving Republican House Speaker in the late 90s and 2000s. After that, he served time in prison for molesting student-athletes. You're listening to ABC News.
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1: The first of the 2026 Nobel Prize winners have been announced in Sweden, with the prize for medicine going to three researchers. Thomas Perlman is the Secretary General for the Nobel Committee.
11: The Nobel Assembly at Karolinska Institutet has today decided to award the 2026 Nobel Prize in Physiology or Medicine jointly to Karl Deisseroth, Peter Hegemann, and Georg Nagel.
1: The three are being honored for their work on light-gated ion channels and optogenetics, which the committee says has opened up avenues for research to reveal the brain's mysteries. Prizes for chemistry, physics, literature, peace, and economics will be handed out throughout the rest of the week. The Pacific hurricane season has been a wild ride this year for Hawaii and the West Coast, battering the region with 10 hurricanes, 8 of which have reached major hurricane status. But it's a different story in the Atlantic Basin.
12: The Atlantic has yielded 8 tropical storms this year, but none have reached the 74-mile-an-hour top sustained winds that would earn a hurricane designation. The National Hurricane Center is flagging an area of low pressure in the Gulf that it says is likely to form around the middle of the week. If its top sustained winds reach 39 miles per hour, it would become Tropical Storm Isaac.
1: ABC's Jim Ryan. After burning for more than 1,000 acres, the Bouquet Fire in the Angeles National Forest near L.A. is now almost half contained. I'm Mike Dubusky, ABC News.
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3: Here's your forecast from Watertown Radio and GoWatertown.net. Ample sunshine expected today, with daytime highs approaching 73. Winds out of the south, 10 to 20 miles an hour. Clear skies again tonight. Lows dip down to about 53. Mainly sunny skies tomorrow. High temperatures reach up to 77. I'm meteorologist Derek Height on Watertown Radio. Right now, 63.
4: I'm Dan Loney with Your Money Now. The markets are mixed at this hour. The Dow Industrial Average is just slightly into the red. Meanwhile, the NASDAQ is up about 200 points. West Texas crude down about 1%, around $90 a barrel. General Motors is getting ready to introduce hybrid models into its lineup of vehicles here in the U.S. In an interview with CNBC, GM Vice President Mike Anderson said, quote, "It's fair to say that hybrids are part of the plan. We are not tone-deaf to customers," end quote. He added that their long-term vision is an all-electric future. GM shares are up about 2%. Cerebras shares are sharply higher today. The AI chipmaker seeing its shares up about 11% after OpenAI CEO Sam Altman called the company a close partner in a tweet posted on X. There has been pressure on Cerebras since August due to disappointing earnings and guidance. Cerebras went public back in May. Once again, the markets are mixed at this hour, and that is Your Money Now.
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5: I'm Dan Loney with Your Money Now. Senior leaders from Anthropic, OpenAI, Google, and Meta are slated to testify under oath during a New York City Council hearing today. Officials say the companies will be asked to explain the risks posed by AI and to weigh in on potential legislative solutions. At SkyBridge Capital, founder Anthony Scaramucci is one of the people who sees the growing divide between the haves and the have-nots in the U.S. right now. In an interview with Yahoo Finance, Scaramucci noted how well the upper 1% are doing in the U.S. He also noted that there are about 1.2 million people in New York City who are currently food insecure, and those people are working two jobs, not among the homeless. The markets are now higher across the board after a mixed start. The Dow Industrial Average is up more than 50 points. The NASDAQ is up by more than 200. Oil prices are moving lower. West Texas crude is down 1% at $90 a barrel. That's Your Money Now.
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1: From ABC News, I'm Mike Dubusky. President Trump is headed to Nebraska today, rallying for Republicans on his latest campaign trail with less than a month to go before the midterm elections.
2: President Trump is expected to keep up this pace of campaigning over the next 29 days. Reminder of the math here, of course. Democrats need a net gain of 4 seats to take the Senate, just a net gain of 3 seats to take the House.
1: ABC's Mary Bruce. Trump heads to Texas to campaign for AG Ken Paxton later this week. Vice President J.D. Vance also out on the campaign trail. He's on his way to Alaska right now.
3: I think it's just a reality of the politics of the state. They obviously have the kind of weird ranked choice voting system that I don't fully understand. But, you know, I think that whether this was going to be a blue wave or a red wave year, you're going to have a competitive Senate race in Alaska. That's been true historically, and I suspect it's going to be true this year, too.
1: So saying yesterday's decision to remove American bombers from the RAF Fairford Air Base in the UK was made out of an abundance of caution. Last week, there was a suspected terrorism threat at that base. One of the big issues this midterm cycle is high prices, with the war in Iran putting pressure on the global oil supply. Now a top oil executive says the world's files are scarily thin. ABC's Chuck Sievertson.
4: The Saudi Aramco chief telling the Energy Intelligence Forum in London that it would take up to 2 years to rebuild inventories depleted during the Iran war. The Financial Times and other business news organizations reporting that Amin Nasser said the seven-month war reduced oil supply from the region by nearly 3 billion barrels, or about half of what would have passed through the Strait of Hormuz.
1: Massachusetts Governor Maura Healey has declared a state of emergency over elevated home heating costs, which she says are caused by the Iran war. The move expands the amount of people eligible for state assistance. And the State Department says it's monitoring a reportedly fatal case of pneumonia linked to a plague research lab in Russia. 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
1: It's early in the season, but flu cases on the West Coast are inching upwards. ABC News medical contributor Dr. Darian Sutton says that while flu cases in other parts of the U.S. remain low, he recommends getting a flu shot before Halloween.
10: Overall, flu activity nationally remains low, but there's some measurable evidence that we're beginning to see a sign of that change on the West Coast, specifically in California. We're seeing an early rise in the percentage of flu tests that are returning positive. San Francisco now reporting their first flu death of the season.
1: The man formerly known as Prince Andrew is suing his local police department over his arrest related to the Jeffrey Epstein case.
11: Attorneys for Andrew Mountbatten Windsor are questioning how the evidence seized during raids on his homes 8 months ago was obtained. They've lodged a judicial review as to whether the search warrants issued were legal. Back in February, Andrew was detained and his homes in Royal Lodge in Windsor and the Sandringham Estate in Norfolk were searched. Boxes of evidence were carted away, all of it believed related to the former Duke of York's long-standing friendship with convicted sex offender Jeffrey Epstein. Sherry Preston, ABC News.
1: And more than 120,000 cases of Gatorade are being voluntarily recalled due to undeclared food dyes. The FDA says the recall across 37 states includes Gatorade Lemon Lime, Gatorade Lemon Lime Zero, Gatorade Orange, and Gatorade Orange Zero. The FDA has classified the recall Class 2 recall. I'm Mike Dubusky, ABC News.
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13: Good afternoon from the KWAT newsroom. I'm Mike Tanner. Here's a look at what's happening. The White Fire Department was called out Sunday evening to a fire north of Brookings. The fire was in a shed at a residence on 202nd Street near 475th Avenue. When fire crews arrived, the 40-foot by 24-foot shed was completely engulfed in flames. Several vehicles were inside the shed, including a Harley-Davidson motorcycle, a zero-turn mower, Polaris ATV, and other small pieces of equipment. Total damage from the fire is estimated at $23,000, the cause of that fire unknown at this time. Well, a campaign is being launched this month to raise money to build a new animal shelter in Watertown. Former LATC President Deb Shepard is on the Glacial Lakes Humane Society and Shelters Board of Directors. She says they've purchased land behind Walmart where the new shelter will be located, and now they have to raise the money to build it.
14: We've checked with a couple different contractors, and the figure is $4 million. And that sounds like a lot, but when you think that a new residential house to build, which has none of the bells and whistles we need, is like $400,000 or more, you can see where that figure is coming from, because you got to have a paved parking lot and everything else.
13: Shepard says construction will not begin until well over half the money is raised.
14: We're hoping that people will get behind it and get behind it quickly so we can show some initial momentum. And we hope to run the campaign through this year and into most of 2027. And as soon as we can get 60% of the money, we start to do the floor plans. 80%, we'll start to build.
13: For more information on the campaign or to give, check out the Building Hope for Every Paw campaign at WatertownPaws.org. That's WatertownPaws.org. Well, the Watertown Area Chamber of Commerce announced today that Mackenzie Reese is the organization's new president. She'll continue serving in her current role as Director of Ag Engagement, adding the responsibilities of president while working alongside CEO Tim Sheehan and Director of Community Engagement Ashley Johnson. Governor Larry Roden announced today an extension of orders for the South Dakota National Guard deployment of 7 guardsmen assisting U.S. Immigration and Customs Enforcement. The Guard has assisted ICE with the deportation of 1,013 illegal aliens since their initial deployment announced in July of 2025. The 7 South Dakota guardsmen include 3 in Sioux Falls, 3 in Rapid City, and 1 administrative position.

0: The extended deployment will last until September 30th of next year, which will be covered by federal funding. A new American Farm Bureau Federation analysis is showing increased beef imports approved by President Trump have not meaningfully lowered grocery prices. Scott Vanderwall is the president of the South Dakota Farm Bureau.
1: 30 of 41 tractor grocery stores across the U.S. That ground beef prices were unchanged. The average price fell only 16 cents over the whole test, so that fell far short of the 25% discount encouraged by the proclamation.
0: Vanderwall says Farm Bureau is encouraging the Trump administration to roll back the plan.
1: Which is what they did when they put it into effect. They put a provision in that would cancel that if it didn't work.
0: Vanderwall says the timing of President Trump's announcement was also poor.
1: A huge percentage of the calf crop changes hands about this time of year, where they go to sale barns and they go to feedlots or wherever. And to have that price drop at that time cost the ranchers anywhere from $300 to $400 a head.
0: Vanderwall says expanding the U.S. cattle herd and growing domestic beef production is the best way to control consumer prices long term. The South Dakota Transportation Commission recently awarded more than $2 million in economic development grants for infrastructure improvements to rural communities across the state. The funds are designated to improve roads leading to schools, main business areas, hospitals, grain elevators, and other economic areas within a community. Included in this latest round of grants approved late last month is one for the city of Bryant, a $600,000 grant for Railway Street, which serves Farmers Union Co-op and the downtown business area. The American Civil Liberties Union is recruiting election observers for the November 3rd election. Training sessions for volunteers will be held at various locations in the state and online throughout the month. Election observers may be asked questions regarding absentee ballots, voter identification requirements, and voter qualifications. Pepsi has recalled more than 122,000 cases of Gatorade nationwide over undeclared food colorings. The affected products, which include cases of 28-ounce bottles of Gatorade Lemon Lime, Gatorade Lemon Lime Zero, Gatorade Orange, and Gatorade Orange Zero, were recalled due to undeclared yellow number 6 and possibly yellow number 5, according to the FDA. The affected products were distributed in 37 states, including the Dakotas and Minnesota. Students at Eden Prairie, Minnesota, were back in class today following a shooting outside the school's homecoming football game on Friday. Two people were injured in the shooting, which police described as targeted. Neither victim was a student at Eden Prairie or Minnetonka High Schools, and both suffered non-life-threatening injuries. School officials say counselors and other support staff were available to students and staff as they returned to school today. That shooting remains under investigation. Some residents in Cass County, North Dakota, are concerned a new data center will eat up prime farmland in the area. Representatives from Geronimo Power fielded questions from the community about the proposed site for the data center east of Castleton and north of Mapleton. They also passed out information regarding why they want to build there. Roughly 200 people attended that event. And dozens of dachshunds competed for the title of fastest wiener in the West at Deadwood's Oktoberfest. The event was held Saturday at the Bullock Hotel along Main Street. The wiener dog races have been running for 19 years as the pups were sent off in groups of four until a winner was crowned. The top finishers for standard and mini categories each received a gift basket. That's what's happening from the newsroom. I'm Mike Tanner.

0: Here's your forecast from Watertown Radio and GoWatertown.net. Highs level off around 73 this afternoon under sunny skies. Winds out of the south, 10 to 20 miles per hour. Lows dip down to about 53 tonight, clear skies. High temperatures reach up to 77 tomorrow, mainly sunny skies. I'm meteorologist Mandy Faluber on Watertown Radio. Right now, it's 66 degrees.
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It's time now for the funeral announcements on KWAT. Funeral services for 85-year-old John Van Lith of Milbank will be today at 10:30 a.m. at the Mundweiler Funeral Home in Milbank. Burial will be at the St. Lawrence Cemetery in Milbank. The Mundweiler Funeral Home of Milbank is in charge of arrangements for John Van Lith. Funeral services for 81-year-old Verla Brinkman of Watertown will be today at 1 p.m. at the Family Worship Center in Watertown. The White and Comus Funeral Chapel is in charge of arrangements for Verla Brinkman. Funeral services for 88-year-old James Jim Henning of Watertown will be Wednesday morning at 10:30 a.m. at St. Martin's Lutheran Church. Burial will be at Mount Hope Cemetery. The Crawford Ostis Funeral Chapel is in charge of arrangements for James Jim Henning. Memorial services for 70-year-old Deborah Hagen of Las Vegas, Nevada, formerly of Watertown, will be Wednesday morning at 10:30 at the Crawford Ostis Funeral Chapel. Burial will be at Mount Hope Cemetery. The Crawford Ostis Funeral Chapel is in charge of arrangements for Deborah Hagen. Funeral services for 78-year-old Cynthia Leonard of Watertown will be Wednesday at 1 p.m. Those will be graveside services.

0: with burial at St. Mary's Cemetery. The White and Comus Funeral Chapel is in charge of arrangements for Cynthia Leonard. Funeral services for 77-year-old Ken Passo of Watertown will be Friday morning at 11 a.m. at Mount Olive Lutheran Church. Burial will be at Mount Hope Cemetery. The White and Comus Funeral Chapel is in charge of arrangements for Ken Passo. A celebration of life service for 72-year-old Denny Rudebush of Watertown will be held this coming Saturday, October 10th, from 12 noon until 3 p.m. at the Watertown VFW. The Crawford Ostis Funeral Chapel is in charge of arrangements for Denny Rudebush. A celebration of life service for 78-year-old Henry Howardson of Watertown, formerly of Clark, will be held this coming Saturday, October 10th, from 1 to 3 p.m. at the Ulyatt Building Community Room in Clark. The White and Comus Funeral Chapel is in charge of arrangements for Henry Howardson. Funeral services for 84-year-old John Jack Kays of Florence will be next Monday, October 19th at 12 noon at the Crawford Ostis Funeral Chapel. There will be a private family burial. The Crawford Ostis Funeral Chapel is in charge of arrangements for John Jack Kays. And funeral services for 62-year-old Mary Isaac of Watertown are pending, with the White and Comus Funeral Chapel in charge of those arrangements. And those are your funeral announcements for today from KWAT.
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0: Soybeans and hogs are higher. Corn is mixed. Cattle are lower. I'm John Perkins with a Brownfield Market Update. Plant your potential and harvest your reality with Stein. Turn potential into reality by planting the best genetics from Stein and leveraging the extensive knowledge of their agronomic experts. Stein has yield. Soybeans are up today on fund and technical buying, assessing the impact of recent harvest delays. That does include damage and disease concerns in parts of the region.
1: I'm still going for it, even with higher stroke risk from atrial fibrillation, an irregular heartbeat not caused by a heart valve problem. 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
3: South Dakota farmers challenged by herbicide-resistant weeds like Palmer amaranth and water hemp might consider adding wheat into their rotations. Both weeds are warm season species with the same growing season as corn and soybeans, explains Clarence Winter, agronomy field specialist with SDSU Extension.
4: They emerge very late in the year, but they continue to emerge throughout the growing season. So normally you'll find your first Palmer plant about the 1st of June, and then you'll continually see them emerging as long as they have sunlight and energy and water at their disposal.
3: Winter encourages growers to consider crop rotation as one option in reducing herbicide resistance problems. Cool season cereals like winter wheat can disrupt the growing pattern of these troublesome broadleaf weeds and lower their impact in South Dakota fields. Since winter wheat is planted in autumn, it's already established by spring, making it much harder for Palmer and water hemp to gain a foothold.
4: Winter wheat grows in all four seasons. We plant it about now, it's the later September, and it's going to grow all the way through July, and it doesn't really give an opportunity for that Palmer plant to emerge through that crop canopy and through that crop competition.
3: Once harvested in summer, a post-harvest burndown on wheat stubble, with or without residual, limits broadleaf wheat issues. Maintaining a cool season cereal like wheat in the rotation also helps break disease and insect cycles in warm season crops. Adding another crop type enhances soil health by increasing biological activity, boosting moisture infiltration, as well as water holding capacity in the profile. Depending on location in the state, winter wheat planting season extends through mid-October. Reporting for the South Dakota Wheat Commission, I'm Pam Geppert.
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6: Welcome to Corn Comments. I'm Travis Wrinkley, Secretary Treasurer of the South Dakota Corn Growers Association. I farm near Arlington, serve as a volunteer firefighter, and also own a company that designs and builds fire trucks. We are brought to you today by the South Dakota Corn Utilization Council, a volunteer group of farmers who promote corn marketing in this state, the U.S., and around the globe. October 4th through the 10th is Fire Prevention Week. It comes at an important time for South Dakota farmers, harvest. Although many of us have gotten recent rains, dry crops, dust, and chaff combined with hot equipment can create the perfect conditions for a fire. Take a few extra minutes each day to clean debris from combines and tractors, inspect fuel and electrical systems, and make sure a working fire extinguisher is within easy reach. Have a plan before the emergency happens. Know how first responders can access your farm, where water is available, and where potential hazards are located. This harvest, take time to prevent the fire before it starts.

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1: From ABC News, I'm Mike Dubusky. The Supreme Court is back in session starting today, hearing a case having to do with whether a city can sue oil companies over the effects of climate change. Oil executives claim they should be in the realm of the federal government instead. But Justice Elena Kagan appearing skeptical of that argument today.
2: One reason why this is becoming a little bit more complicated is because you keep switching back and forth between your two theories. You know, one theory is a theory really about air and water regulation and who gets to do that. And another theory is not about that and really goes much further and sets out broad principles of, you know, who can do what extraterritorially with respect to any subject.
1: Gas prices are seeing a little bit of relief this week after G7 countries agreed to tap into the strategic reserves, but Gas Buddy's Patrick DeHaan says we're not out of the woods.
3: A lot of markets being impacted by the G7 release pushing oil lower. We also have more oil flowing through the Strait of Hormuz. And then you have gas tax suspensions as well. But once those are all factored in, I don't know that we have enough momentum for the national average yet to fall below $4. And there may not be enough momentum to get diesel prices below $6.
1: A lab worker in Russia has reportedly died from a case of the plague. More from ABC's Lama Hassan.
4: There are reports of a young lab worker from the Anti-Plague Research Institute of Siberia. She died in a hospital in the Irkutsk region, which is in southern Siberia. We know that authorities there then enforced anti-epidemic measures, so quarantine measures were put in place. At least three hospitals in Irkutsk have confirmed to ABC News that they are under quarantine.
1: The WHO and the State Department say they're monitoring that situation. And Dennis Hastert has died. The one-time Republican House Speaker, Hastert was marred by a child molestation scandal after his time in office and served 1 year in prison. You're listening to ABC News.
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1: Turns out salt may be a key ingredient in energy production in the future.
10: 7 years ago, Abilene Christian University in West Texas asked the Department of Energy for some lithium-enriched salt. Now it's arrived.
11: This salt delivery was over 2 tons of salt.
10: Dr. Rusty Towell heads the school's energy lab, which is building an experimental nuclear power plant.
11: It's the salt that we'll put inside the nuclear reactor to circulate and move the heat from the core to the heat exchanger.
10: The salt is superheated to liquid form and then used instead of water to cool the reactor. Jim Ryan, ABC News.
1: Chipotle is taking a plant-forward approach to a new level.
12: Hear that flute? It was made with corn. That percussion? It's lettuce. Chipotle has teamed up with a London Vegetable Orchestra, a 5-member ensemble that performs entirely with instruments made from produce to create a new song. Chipotle says the track turns the same ingredients used in their restaurant every day into what it calls the sound of the brand. It was recorded at Abbey Road Studios. You can download it or stream it if you want to see the veggie instruments actually being played. Sherry Preston, ABC News.
1: And it's sentencing day for Ohio pastor and a one-time American Idol contestant, Caleb Flynn, who was found guilty of murdering his wife. Prosecutors say he staged the murder to look like a home invasion, saying he was motivated by a nearly 2-year-long affair. I'm Mike Dubusky, ABC News.
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8: Here's your forecast from Watertown Radio and GoWatertown.net. Highs level off around 73 this afternoon under sunny skies. Winds out of the south, 10 to 20 miles per hour. Lows dip down to about 53 tonight, clear skies. High temperatures reach up to 77 tomorrow, mainly sunny skies. I'm meteorologist Mandy Faluber on Watertown Radio. Currently, it's 70 degrees.
9: I'm Dan Loney with Your Money Now. The Brazilian presidential election is having an impact on U.S.-listed stocks today. Banco Bradesco and Itaú Unibanco both see their shares sharply higher today after candidate Flavio Bolsonaro edged out the incumbent in the Sunday election. Bradesco shares are up 20%. Unibanco is up 16%. Tom Cruise's Digger only did $8 million at the box office in North America this weekend. That from the film's distributor, Warner Brothers. The political satire has Cruise playing multiple roles in the film, including the lead, which is a polluting oil tycoon. Overseas, the film took in only $12 million, and that places it well behind the film's cost at $125 million. Wall Street stocks are higher across the board. The Dow Industrial Average is up more than 100 points. The NASDAQ is up more than 250. Oil prices are pulling back. West Texas crude down 1.3% at just below $90 a barrel. And that's Your Money Now.

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0: Better Life with Dr. Sanjay Gupta.
1: If you're the parent or grandparent of a baby, you'll want to know that the advice on preventing food allergies has done a bit of a 180. And this is good news. Doctors used to think that you should hold off on giving babies eggs and other foods likely to cause allergies until around 1, 2, or even 3 years of age. Now we know that that waiting can backfire. New study out of Australia found that after guidelines changed to introduce eggs earlier, around 6 months, childhood egg allergies dropped by nearly 20%. For babies with eczema, who

0: started at a higher risk, it fell by even more. If you've got a little one, talk with your pediatrician about starting eggs around 6 months, once your baby is ready for solids. Make sure they are well cooked and pureed, not in chunks. This earlier exposure could work to prevent allergies from ever developing. I'm Dr. Sanjay Gupta, helping you live a better life.
1: I'm still going for it, even with higher stroke risk from atrial fibrillation and irregular heartbeat not caused by a heart valve problem. 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

Soybeans and hogs were higher. Corn was mixed. Cattle were lower. I'm Kevin Havikin with your Brownfield Commodity Market Update. Speed wins. That's why Stein's focused on delivering higher yielding genetics faster than the competition, and why Stein released more new Enlist E3 lines than any other company. Stein has yield. Soybeans were higher on fund and technical buying. The trade's assessing the impact of harvest delays and expecting better conditions this week. Unknown destinations bought 104,000 tons of U.S. beans ahead of the open. November beans closed 2.5 higher at 12.80¾. January was 3 higher at 12.97¼. Corn was mixed and waiting for parts of the Corn Belt to dry out after the recent moisture. Mexico purchased nearly 100,000 tons of U.S. corn Monday morning. December closed a half lower at 4.97¼. March changed at 5.11½. The wheat complex was higher on fund and technical buying. Black Sea exports remain slow with no end in sight to the war between Russia and Ukraine. And moisture in the plains has slightly improved the moisture deficit. December Chicago wheat 9.25 higher at 6.92¼. In Minneapolis, December was 11 higher at 7.09. In Kansas City, December was 7 higher at 7.42¼. Live and feeder cattle were lower on technical selling and questions about sustained beef demand. Box beef was higher at midday. December live cattle down 150 at 219.97. February was down 110 at 220.05. The November contract for feeder cattle was down 102 at 330.12. January was down 195 at 322.60. Hogs were up on short covering along with cash and wholesale business. Butcher hogs

are steady. National Direct is $1.27 higher. December lean hogs were 82 higher at 70.95, and the February contract was 137 higher at 72.70. I'm Kellen Haviken for Brown.

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1: From ABC News, I'm Mike Dubusky. We're learning some new details about that alleged gang rape at Cornell University in 2024, including a phone call from around the time of the alleged incident. ABC News Chief Investigative Correspondent Aaron Katursky.
2: 3 weeks after her traumatic night at the Chi Phi House, a then Cornell student, now known as Jane Doe, called Matthew Ingalls, the friend who invited her to the fraternity that night, recording the entire conversation. She told him she spent time in the emergency room and in therapy because there's so much damage on my body and my brain. That if I wanted to take this somewhere, what y'all did would be classified as gang rape. You already knew when I came in, I was 10 shots deep. Ingalls responded with a different recollection.
1: Massachusetts has declared a state of emergency over heating oil prices, making more people eligible for state assistance. Governor Maura Healey says costs are elevated amid the war with Iran.
3: Look to bring more energy in. I'm looking to do that. I'm trying to do that every single day. You know, it's Donald Trump who last year tried to kill energy supply to Massachusetts. He tried to turn off that wind farm that right now is powering a couple hundred thousand homes and businesses in Massachusetts. So we can't have that.
1: Pennsylvania is in the midst of a measles outbreak. Cases there now topping 1,000. Almost 200 people have been hospitalized. Five have died. A Russian lab worker has reportedly died from the plague, ABC's Lama Hassan.
4: We just don't have the full picture from the Russians at the moment. But we do know that some of Russia's neighbors, they're taking this infection seriously. We know that so far as a precaution, the three neighboring countries, so that's Kazakhstan, Kyrgyzstan, as well as Uzbekistan, they've all stepped up their border controls. They say that they've put into place preventative measures that include sanitary quarantine control at checkpoints across the border.
1: The bubonic plague killed millions in the 1300s, but modern medicine has made it significantly less threatening. 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
1: Early in the season, but flu cases on the West Coast are inching upward. San Francisco recently reported its first death from the flu. ABC News medical contributor Dr. Darian Sutton says once symptoms start, like fever, chills, and body aches, it can spread to others within days.
10: Those symptoms typically start about 2 days after you've been exposed, and you're most infectious in your first 3 days. That is so important. That's when many people are walking around not sure of what they have and unknowingly transmitting it to others.
1: The flu vaccine is recommended for everyone above the age of 6 months. Former House Speaker Dennis Hastert has died at the age of 84.
11: Dennis Hastert was the longest-serving Republican speaker, leading the House from 1999 until 2006. The Democrats took control. What happened after that, however, is what most people remember about him. In 2015, Hastert was accused of evading banking regulations as a part of a plan to pay hush money to conceal what was later described as the sexual abuse of teenage boys on the wrestling team in Yorkville, Illinois, where Hastert had been a high school coach. He served time in prison for fraud, later admitting mistreating some of his athletes, but never referring directly to sexual abuse. Sherry Preston, ABC News.
1: Andrew Mountbatten Windsor, formerly known as Prince Andrew, is suing his local police department over his arrest related to the Jeffrey Epstein case. His attorneys are questioning how evidence seized during raids on his homes 8 months ago was obtained. I'm Mike Dubusky, ABC News.
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14: It's Monday afternoon, October 5th, and this is AgriTalk. Welcome to AgriTalk. I'm your host, Michelle Rook. Well, grains ended mostly higher Monday, bouncing off of some key support areas and trying to recover from oversold conditions after losing 30 cents last week in corn, 40 cents in beans, and 15 to 25 cents in wheat. Now, grains may have also added a little war premium as Russia hit Ukraine's key Odessa port, and there were some fresh export purchases that showed grain prices are at value. Cattle futures saw some follow-through selling and profit-taking after some lower weekly closes and steadied weak cash last week, despite a bounce in noon box beef prices. Lean hog futures ended higher, building on their weekly key reversals. Details today on AgriTalk, our guest analyst Mike Zuzulo with Global Commodity Analytics. Later on, Kerry Artek joins us with technical analysis. Jack Scoville with the Price Futures Group in Chicago provides price action perspective. And that's right after the news with Hillary Mason, market analyst for Pro Farmer. Good afternoon, Hillary.
15: Afternoon, Michelle.
14: Well, how you doing?
15: Doing okay for a Monday, I guess.
14: Yeah, you and I were talking beforehand about the pictures that we're both getting. Harvest is starting. We're getting dry enough to start a little harvest over in the Western Corn Belt. Lots of pictures of quality issues. And so that's going to be overhanging the market here a little this week on the cash side of things anyways, don't you think?
15: Yeah, you know, and there may be, you know, we'll see what USDA says. There could be, I mean, some supply constraints that crop up if the quality is bad enough, and it may be. So we'll see.
14: Yeah. Yeah. All right. Well, soybeans did see a bit of a bounce here today. Like I said, we kind of held support and we got some help from the bean oil market. But what else was going on?
15: Yeah. Gosh, it just seemed it was largely corrective. Definitely some key support. We bounced off that 40-day moving average in both meal and soybean. So that was really good to see.
14: Right.
15: Just corrective in nature. Soy oil did lead the charge after gapping higher overnight and testing key resistance levels at the 20, 40, and 100-day moving averages. So that really lifted the soy complex altogether. But we did see, as you mentioned, some end-user demand and a daily sale to unknown destinations. And also, too, the Brazilian real just was on a tear today. And so that's something that we definitely need to keep an eye on going forward. We had November soybeans up 2.5 cents to 12.80 and 3/4. January beans up 3 to 12.97 and a half. December meal down 40 cents to 3.47.10. And December soy oil up 73 points to 69.35 cents.
14: Yeah, a couple of comments I'll make here. First of all, bean oil being up, I think, was in part due to some concerns here about quality losses here in the soybeans, and like we said, some of those problems there. And then you mentioned the real being up today, and that seemed to be kind of in response to the weekend elections in Brazil, so we'll keep our eye on that.
15: For sure.
14: No doubt. All right, corn futures also kind of bounced off of some support, didn't they?
15: Yeah, last week's low, 495. We touched it or tested it for the, well, we hit it. It was the low today for the third straight session. We did have some pressure from strength in the U.S. dollar, and it reached the highest level since April 2025. So that's also a big deal. So the real wasn't the only currency that was on a tear today. And also, too, the weather pattern across the U.S. is expected to trend drier this week and into

0: the weekend, and that'll be ideal for a saturated Western Corn Belt. And we also saw daily export sales to Mexico, so that was positive. December corn fell a half cent to 497 1/4. March corn was unchanged at 511 1/2.
1: Yeah, and that sale that you said, Mexico, 5.1 million bushels, they've been buying here on and off, and I do believe we must be at good value levels for them to be in here. So that's at least some good news. The wheat market looked like we got basically a little uptick here with some geopolitical premium.
0: Yes, massive Russian airstrikes occurred overnight in Ukraine's Odessa region, and it damaged industrial and port infrastructure. And there were some other attacks on barges that were en route to Italy, I believe. And as you mentioned at the beginning, Saudi Arabia also purchased a sizable amount of wheat in an international tender, not from the U.S., but it just shows the global demand is there, and the Black Sea issues are still there. So those supply constraints are probably going to linger, I would suspect. December soft red wheat rose 9 1/4 cents to 692 1/4. December hard red wheat rose 7 to 742 1/4. December spring wheat rose 10 1/2 to 708 1/2.
1: That's right. In the wheat market, like I said, was it Friday, I think you mentioned, had been holding that 100-day moving average in both HRW and SRW wheat. So it felt like we kind of had a bounce off that as well. But also some short covering in the cotton market today too, right?
0: Yeah, big time, despite a firmer U.S. dollar. And, you know, support of the 200-day moving average in the cotton was, I think, largely supportive there. I think weather and quality concerns may be creeping up for cotton as well. Due to too much rain. December cotton rose 198 points to 80.86 cents.
1: And more consolidation in the cattle complex.
0: Yep, feeder futures led cattle lower today. Some of the selling looks like maybe slaughter moving back towards more normal levels after recent plant disruptions. And that pressure cut out last week, but we did see a rebound here this morning. In the midday report, we saw choice and select both up $2. So we are seeing a rebound there. Cash trade did soften again last week with the official quote landing at 219.80, and that was down 87 cents from the previous week. December live cattle were down $1.50. to 219.97 1/2. February live cattle down 110 to 222.05. November feeders down 102 1/2 to 330.12 1/2. January feeders down 195 to 322.60.
1: And some more short covering in the hogs today.
0: Yeah, and that included a test of resistance at the 20-day moving average, despite cash and wholesale fundamentals remaining under pressure. So we'll see if we get some follow-through. Technical resistance tells me maybe not, but we'll see. December hogs rose 82.5 to 70.95.
1: All right, thanks, Hillary. Back in with price action perspective today, Jack Scoville with the Price Futures Group in Chicago. And Jack, we kind of held green, some pretty good support areas there today, and pretty much everything we needed to hold.
2: Yeah, we certainly did, and I was pretty encouraged, at least setting up for sideways market now after the bloodbath that we had last Thursday and a little bit on Friday as well. But we did fall to some good support areas, and I think that kept people from really pushing the market down. Did create a little bit of buying interest. Looking ahead, we do have the harvest pressure that we still have to absorb. But I'm hoping that that'll be somewhat limited in through here, and that we can hold these sideways patterns here for an extended period.
1: Yeah. Do you think the selling took a little pause, or the traders took a little pause here, just because we have the WASDE report coming up on Friday?
2: Oh, I'm sure that's part of it as well. I think there's widespread expectations that the WASDE report's going to incorporate the stocks report that we saw late last week. So that shouldn't be a surprise. But I think people are a little nervous that the stocks projections for the coming year are going to be continue to hold above tight levels, and that's going to keep the market under a little bit of pressure perhaps.
1: Yeah, and it looked like maybe there was a little concern about the Black Sea region again.
2: Well, there's always going to be some concern about that, I'm afraid. That's a situation that just doesn't resolve itself. And I just don't see much hope for much in the way of export, at least in the short term, from the Black Sea. Neither do the Russians. They're trying to export from the Baltic, and the Ukrainians drying the Danube, and that's going to continue to be the feature.
1: You bet. All right, thanks so much. Jack Scova with the Price Futures Group. 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
1: And welcome back to AgriTalk. Happy Monday. Thanks for joining us. I'm Michelle Rook, along with Mike Zuzulo with Global Commodity Analytics. Joining us as our guest analyst today. Good to see you, Mike.
13: Great to be back, Michelle. Thanks for having me.
1: Yeah, well, we had a little better day in the grains after the big washout last week. And it looks like we kind of held some support areas that we needed to hold here, at least for the time being. Let's talk about why we're holding right now.
13: Well, I think the big reason is because we're going to try and match up the grain stocks report with the WASD report, kind of like what Jack was talking about before the break. The trade still doesn't understand much about the U.S.-China Board of Trade Agreement as far as details on the 30 by 30. And I think we're going to be trying to look and peel apart some of the numbers on that and then peel apart some of the numbers on whether the world-ending stocks go down again, especially in the wheat and maybe in the corn, because we do have some private estimates out there on Ukraine and France that they're lower than what the USDA is suggesting as far as, you know, in-house French estimates and Ukrainian estimates. Somewhere are talking about 35-40% of the stocks that are getting harvested right now just aren't going to come to market. So is that going to be another big hit to the exports for the Ukrainian corn balance sheet on Friday's report? So I like how we traded Monday. It met my expectations with wheat leading, because wheat does have a lot better look export demand wise, especially with the Saudi purchase today and the big purchase on the Durham from, I think it was Jordan, on Friday. But my take is the weekly charts are a sell signal until we get to the end of this week and we see what WASDE says.
1: You mentioned that Saudi Arabia purchased 683,000 metric tons, which was above expectations or what they had bid for. Are there importers like Saudi Arabia that are getting concerned that they're not going to be able to get wheat because of the Black Sea disruptions?
13: Yeah, that's the key. I think what I'm seeing right now, Michelle, is the opportunity for the Middle East energy situation and supply fracture to improve, but it's actually getting worse between the Ukraine and Russia. And I think for the last 60 days, the market has tried to put both of those together in the same pile. And as the Ukraine-Russia situation got worse, the trade was not really trading much of that. I think the die is cast with some of these big purchases, as you're kind of relating, that now we've got a situation where it's sit or get, you know, go get off the pot. If you're going to get off the pot, get those purchases made. The Black Sea is not available, and some are saying not until early 2027. And those are Eastern European colleagues or Eastern European contacts saying it's not going to be available until early 2027. This is going to be another maybe winter campaign from Russia, and in terms of the conflict, it could get a lot worse as we get into the winter time again.
1: Well, and to speak to that, I don't know where folks get their sources here, but or their information, but I saw the government in Russia actually is looking at 27% increases in military spending all the way through like 2028. So they're in this for the long haul, it looks like, huh?
13: They are. And so what we have in the case of Ukraine right now just came out, and this is coming from both official Ukrainian people and also large farm groups in Ukraine. They're saying, okay, about 30% of our harvested supplies are not going to get out the door and may not get even harvested at this point, depending on how bad this war ramps up and how quickly. The other side of that goes back to what we've talked about before, is what happens in 2027? What kind of acreage base could we lose in the winter wheat? And, you know, some are putting it as low as two. Some are putting it as high as 20%. And so that's another big question mark. So bottom lining everything out that you and I talked about and heading into the WASDE report and in the aftermath of the grain stocks report, we're still in the weather supply driven upside potential market. That's what's getting funds to keep buying in. And I'm worried that the demand peak, though, is coming here because of the outside markets, the interest rates and the bonds. So that's the balance. That's the teeter totter that I continue to play with my clients and subscribers.
1: All right, let's talk a little bit about the funds right now. The Commitment of Traders report showed funds were still long, like 378,000 contracts in corn. That's as of last Tuesday before we had the big stocks report wash out. And they're still long 241,000 plus contracts of soybeans. Will they stay pat, or are they continuing to exit here with what you said about interest rates and inflation fears?
13: Yeah, and a couple more data points to add to what you just said. Building a net short position in Chicago SRW wheat as of last week, and building a bigger record net long in meal. So if you add all four of those numbers together, it says to me, why would the trade, the investor out there, the managed money investor, go after even more longs in the soy complex in the aftermath of the U.S.-China trade meeting together, in the aftermath of these Commitment of Traders report, and in the aftermath of a 10-year yield and a 30-year yield on the Treasuries hitting the highest level since the spring of 2002. So they can go long more, but what would the reason be? And I think it would be global El Nino, Godzilla El Nino, or what we've been talking about on these other supply features centered around Ukraine, or maybe the WASDE report. But I think that's where these supply-led markets continue to be the predominant theme, and they're very, very quick, and then they end very, very quickly. And I think this is where we're going to have to get more used to this and hedging into it. Paper hedges, if you've got really bad basis, really questionable yields, and whether you believe that the El Nino is going to be a record and dry up, you know, South America like it's starting to in parts of Indonesia right now.
1: Yeah, and to your point, the funds, as we said, long in the corn market, but that was as of last Tuesday. So after the big

0: washout last week. How long do you think that the funds are in the corn market?
1: Well, this goes back, I think, to the spreads and the cash basis. That as soon as we get what we're supposed to be in the 40s as far as, or 26 on the corn harvest and close to 40 on the winter wheat planting, as we get closer to 50 on both of those, I think that's where I'll watch the spreads and cash more. I just talked to more Illinois and Nebraska farmers today. They're still working 10 to 25% below corn yields from last year. As long as I keep hearing that, I'm going to watch the cash basis and watch the spreads and see when do they kind of take control. I think that's where corn is still out there as an outlier, separating itself with a tighter supply and still very strong demand side of the equation.
0: Well, and Mike, it's not just lower yields here. We're hearing all these quality concerns now with aflatoxins, with problems with sprouting and that sort of thing. But that's not going to be reflected in this WASDE. We're going to have to take care of that in the cash market, aren't we?
1: Yeah, that's exactly right. And that's why, you know, you are going to probably be facing a year kind of like 2012, if I'd have to guess, as far as where does your big revenue per acre or loss per acre come from. And it's going to be watching that basis and working that basis and hedging into the market when you have futures-led rallies, but leaving the cash side maybe open, especially that basis. That's not a recommendation because of the compliance restraints. That's something you have to talk about individually, but generally broad brushing it, there's going to be, I think, a big spread and divergence between cash and futures at times during this year because of exactly what you're talking about.
0: Are there worse quality concerns in the soybean crop, you think? That
1: yeah.
0: I'm seeing bigger concerns there with pictures that guys are sending me.
1: I agree. There is a strip that would be, you know, contained mostly between I-80 and I-70, I would say, you know, from Nebraska to Ohio, that is going to be a real problem area if things don't straighten out really quickly. We'll see how this next 7 days of weather treats it. But the wetter feet, the same Illinois client I talked to, he said the wetter feet that sat for 2 weeks, really tough beans, really tough yields, really tough quality. That would be in that, you know, West Jacksonville, Springfield area that I was talking to.
0: Yeah. Do you think or have you heard of any discounts that were in some of these elevators, or are they rejecting any of these loads because of quality concerns, either on corn or more so on beans yet or not?
1: I have not heard anything that would be reportable at this point. Onesie twosies at this point, but nothing large. What I think that flipping that over is what you see in, say, Council Bluffs or Sioux City, you know, in terms of the basis levels that are going crazy right now because of these same issues. Good quality corn and soy are really starting to be sought out at this point.
0: Well, and it's going to impact bean oil yields too, isn't it?
1: It
0: is. Isn't that why bean oil took off today?
1: Yeah, and this is another, you know, this is what I said to the clients and subscribers on the weekend copy. I said, okay, the trade has been worried about higher interest rates, higher bond yields, and a U.S. diesel export ban. Both those run together because the U.S. diesel export ban fed the flames of higher yields, fed the flames of the higher dollar, because the Fed's going to have to act if the energy prices keep going higher. Now that we've gotten a commitment from the administration that they're not going to enact a U.S. ban on diesel exports, can we turn this market back around now because of that and cool the inflation, interest rates, and dollar activity that we saw last week? That's one of the major themes that I'll be watching along with those WASDE numbers.
0: All right, so you don't think that the bean oil taken off today had anything to do with the quality concerns in beans?
1: Not yet. I think it was the commitment by the Trump administration not to do a diesel export ban.
0: Okay, that makes sense. Appreciate that. Well, we'll talk more about that and other topics here that are moving the markets when we come back. Mike Zuzulo with Global Commodity Analytics is back next.
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3: 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I would love for you to join me every weekday morning on Ag Day. We'll see you there.
0: Let's head to the markets page at ProFarmer.com and recap today's market closes. These corn down a half, 497 and a quarter. March steady at 511 and a half. November beans, 2.5 higher, 1280 and three quarters. Jan up three at 1297 and a half. Soybean meal down 40 at 347.10. Soybean oil up 73.6935. These SRW wheat up 9 and a quarter, 692 and a quarter. HRW up 7 at 742 and a quarter. Spring wheat 10 and a half higher, 708 and a half. Dease cotton up 198 points at 8086. Dease live cattle futures down 150 at 219.97 and a half. Feb down 110 at 222.05. Jan feeders down 195 at 322.60 with the November down 102 and a half at 330.12 and a half. And December hog futures ended 82 and a half cents higher at 70.95 and some new highs for the move. For more information, go to the markets page at profarmers.com.
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0: Welcome back to AgriTalk. I'm your host, Michelle Rook. Mike Zuzula with Global Commodity Analytics is joining us with analysis today. Well, before the break, we were talking a little bit about the rally in bean oil today, kind of being tied to what happened here on Friday. The G7, Mike, will be releasing 100 million barrels of diesel and crude oil over the next 4 months out of their reserves. Do you think this will have much of an impact on prices of diesel overall or not?
1: I don't think initially, Michelle, the refining capacity is what's going to be the issue and getting the stocks back up from severely low levels in many countries. I think what it may do, kind of what bridging what we talked about in the first segment, is it may give us an opportunity where the funds find a reason not to want to buy into the energies for a time period until they see more of the details of what OPEC's going to do. They're standing aside for right now in their latest communique. And some of the other things that are sitting out there looming, it's not a blank buy anymore in the product markets at this point after last weekend. And I think that's the key that I'm kind of working off of. And I'm trying to diverge my analysis from the Middle East and the Black Sea when it comes to making hedge recommendations, no longer seeing like a 2022 type rally where the energy led the wheat market higher, maybe breaking that apart a little bit here. If things improve in the Middle East, i.e. the Houthis are now look like they're going to be attacked or taken on directly by Pakistan and Saudi Arabia. Some of the things that we haven't seen for many months seem to be coming together.
0: Yeah, I see Saudi Arabia has restored that east-west pipeline to, what, 80% or something like that now?
1: Yeah,
0: so that's helping
1: yeah.
0: as well, isn't it?
1: Magnificent job. I mean, they were talking about maybe going all the way out to November before they could even get any of it going again. So, I mean, just things like that, exact things like that that alleviate. Even Goldman Sachs put out, I think, over the weekend or late last week, that we are between the shadow fleet, ship-to-ship transfer, and the stuff we can see crossing the Strait of Hormuz are back up to 75% of pre-war levels. That's pretty impressive, given the fact that we are still technically at a conflict with Iran.
0: Yeah, well, where there is a will, there is a way. That's we've seen that proven time and time again. From a geopolitical standpoint, lots of other things to talk about here. Brazil had their presidential election over the weekend. Now it's going to be a runoff between Bolsonaro and Lula da Silva. And so the real rallied today, did it not, as
1: it
0: a result?
1: Did. It did a multi-week high, and this is just the first phase of their elections. I think this is, I'm really glad you brought this up, because I think this is a really good test run for what maybe we want to be looking for in our own U.S. midterms, and that's the currency. The dollar is on a higher path. It has been given the higher path because the President Trump administration, first and second term, has been, I want a weak dollar to combat China, and to a lesser degree, Japan, again, like we did back in the mid-'80s. Because those currencies are so undervalued, but especially China, because they're oversupplying the world with goods and they're keeping their currency artificially weak. Now, the key was, okay, let's use the tariffs to get the weaker dollar and let's use the Federal Reserve monetary policy to get the weaker dollar. Both those tools are no longer there for the Trump administration to be able to use heading into the midterm. So that opens the door to the upside, in my opinion, on the dollar. But whoever wins the midterms, what's the dollar trend after that? But going back to Brazil, between the weather starting to impact some of the planting pace in some key areas of Brazil and this post-election rally in the real, I think those are really key minor issues that could become quite major issues in the next 30 days if they stay with us.
0: Oh, and those are going to basically be supportive to our prices if the real is trading high to the U.S. dollar, right?
1: That's exactly right. But again, it's you know, weather and supply driven. I mean, maybe we'll get some more demand out of China because Brazil's prices go higher because of their currency relationship. But it still stays in that lane of weather and supply. And I would love it to say we've got a demand low. And I think we could be near a demand low in the U.S. wheat export market. But I think we still got a ways to go when it comes to the corn and beans. In terms of the demand low, because we've had such strong demand already. I'm really, when I talk about the demand side of the equation with the interest rates and the dollar, it's really the investment demand that I'm talking about, that macro commitment to traders type managed money demand.
0: What about South American weather? Obviously, there's been some concerns about what El Nino means for their crop, and they're pretty wet in the south, aren't they, right now?
1: They are, and this comes on the heels of Agrial coming out with a bigger production forecast on bigger acres. And so I'd say it is a complete jump ball in Brazil and Argentina to a lesser degree, but especially in Brazil right now, because you do have a north-south divide starting. And Indonesia, biggest palm oil producer in the world, is really the one to be watching to see if there's a domino effect that would go from Indonesia to Australia to Brazil as far as the Godzilla El Nino, because we're seeing ships getting delayed from low river levels there, and we're seeing mining not be able to take place as well because of low water levels. Also, a lot of fires in Indonesia right now. So that's really historically where it starts this time of year, and I think that's where the funds maybe would buy December, January would be my guess. They'd really be kind of all in on another big supply hit in 2027. It would make it worthwhile building a bigger long position again.
0: Yeah, something to keep an eye on for sure. All right, so you mentioned China. You and I haven't talked since the disappointment from the China summit here. China's on Golden Week holiday through late this week. After that, do you expect to see any purchases?
1: Some in Asia think that China will continue to buy in October to keep the $14 billion Taiwan arms deal at bay. And this

0: G20 ministerial meeting. He gave a speech, harkened back to John F. Kennedy talking about trade imbalances back in 1959. And he said, we've got four pillars that we're going to go after at this stage of the game, heading into the big G20 meeting, what he called work streams: weaponization of food, excess capacity, most favored nation status, and forced labor. That says China, China, China, China to me. Yeah. So this is where we're at, I think, practically speaking, Michelle. So I'm going to stay with what I've done all year, other than the biofuel domestic policy that really boosted our consumption. I'm really leery about whether the Chinese will really buy what they've committed to buy.
1: Gotcha. Let's talk about the meats. Cattle had lower weekly closes last week after we kind of hit some chart resistance. What do you think? Is the market going to continue to consolidate here?
0: I think for the short term it will, because we have policy and we have packer slaughter pace holding back the market. And I think you can see that in the way the Commitment of Traders report lays itself out this last month. No one really wants to take a chance on the cattle because it seems as though the futures is leading the cash instead of the other way around. And I think that's news-driven, algo-driven market play. As we get to what I think is a pork seasonal low right here, and as we get another 20 days down the road or so, get into November, I think that's where the time could be where the cash market takes back over and there's more optimism. Having said that, a lot of the high frequency stuff I've been looking at, whether it's Federal Reserve Bank data that comes out once a month, or whether it's restaurant news data that comes out once a month, we are seeing a K-shaped economy in the meat restaurant market. In other words, those that have 401ks want to keep their living standards up, but the people that are not, you know, don't have the wealth below $100,000 a year is what I'm hearing right now. They're backing away and in pretty significant numbers from the high beef prices at restaurants, not necessarily at grocery stores. So we are rationing demand, I think. The question is, does that get offset by some heifer retention later down the road? But in the short term, it's an undervalued market, in my opinion. I think we should be $20 plus higher, like where we were last year. But right now, it just can't get its feet underneath it because of the headline news that we keep and the policy we keep driving.
1: Yeah. So we could have had some cattle hog spread unwinding going on here today, but you can't ignore the key weekly reversal that we had in the hogs here off the new contract lows last week. Do you think that market is bottom now?
0: I think if we go above 90 on a weekly close on the pork cutout, that is a great signal. And I'm so glad you talked about this, because one of the most exciting things of this trade right now is the managed money funds, futures and options, record net long and the soy meal, record net short in the hogs.
1: Yes.
0: When will that spread unwind? And I think it could be unwinding as we get into early 2027.
1: Yeah, funds are, I think, record short, like 44,000 contracts, futures, and options. I will point out, though, that the cutout values are down like $22 from a year ago. So there's been some fundamental reason for this market to be down, don't you think?
0: Yes, and we've talked about this before. It's China. And, you know, the FAS came out with their China update last week and said that they're 37.8 million head, down 6.5% in breeding sow inventories. It's starting to level off, though. And so I think between the U.S. breeding inventory and the Chinese breeding inventory, maybe the worst is past us. That's what I'm kind of recommending and suggesting to clients and subscribers.
1: Well, pork demand has not been great, and a lot of people scratching their heads at these prices why it hasn't been better. So
0: now, I've talked to several people and said we need to bring back the other white meat commercials like we had back in the 90s.
1: Yeah, there's a lot of things that could be done, but yeah, it's been a head scratcher. All right, Mike, thanks. Appreciate it. We'll talk to you soon.
0: Thank you, Michelle.
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8: 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Although we're just going to talk technicals on the ag space here today. And Carrie, of course, after today, we've had lots and lots of people in the advisory space that I read talking about a triple bottom at 495 in December corn here. What are you seeing on the charts?
9: Well, there is a one-year channel top at 494 and a quarter, to be precise. And so, you know, it's no surprise that we've been bottoming out there. That's a long-term structure. But the problem I have with that is there was an even longer-term three-year channel top at 525 half that we settled above 5-6 weeks ago. And even on your show at the time, I was telling your listeners, longer-term bullish continuation now into next spring, the 650s in reach over the next 3 to 5 months. With those inventory numbers last week and the, for me, from my perspective, being the technician, the fact that we closed back below that three-year horizontal channel top told me not so fast. This market is not in a bullish framework right now. In fact, the path of least resistance is to the downside. And I think it's just a matter of time before that 494 and a quarter is taken out. And if we settle below it, then we've got another phase of selling that should play out within a couple of weeks down to 473. And I see this as kind of in a stair-step fashion. I don't see a rapid collapse. But honestly, by next spring, I would not be surprised to see us back in the 420s. Which is a solid long-term three-year channel bottom that can't absorb selling through all of next year. So holding below 525 half, I'm telling our subscribers, if they're long-term hedgers, short hedgers, they could set up a long-term hedge right now. You know, that would be more of a like a March, May, or July 27 contract, hedging, because those are the contracts that would likely test that area. We're not going to see D26 get down there. Now, the only thing that will change that for me is closing back above 525 half. And then that buy signal, that's the second time we're back above it. It's not as robust a buy signal as it was a month and a half ago, but I think it would at least equate to 587 and a quarter by the end of the year. And then we would just kind of take it in stair-step fashion. But bottom line with corn futures, heavy below 525 half through the rest of the year and into next spring. And yes, I can't say that I expect the 420s, but I wouldn't be surprised to see it by April, May of next year.
8: Oh, don't say it.
9: Okay, I'll stop saying it. That's it. I'm moving on to November soybeans now. Now, soybeans might change at all. There's a long-term one-year channel top that has performed quite well in containing buying pressures. As I anticipated, the 1327 channel top, now we're at 1280 and three quarters, so we fell away from this area in the last week with those numbers, and this was consistent with our overall outlook. And I do think the 1327 channel top has a channel bottom presently at 1151 even. They're both rising at the same pace. And so while I don't expect 1151 even, I do think that channel bottom is in reach, and it actually climbs by the end of January, early February, into the very low 1200 region. So I think that by Jan-Feb, we could be back into the low 1200 region where we could bottom pick this market then into spring, summer of next year. One of the early signs or secondary confirmation for this bearish view that I have would be a settlement this week below 1265 half. And I think that would mark a good high through the balance of November contract life and, continue easing south as we move into winter trade. Now, if we close above 1327 even, as I've said on your show, because of such a long-term channel top, it needs to be by a 1% margin for what I would call technical reliability. And that number this week, it's not even worth mentioning. It's at 1340 and a quarter. That's a full 60 cents higher than where we are right now. So we're just not going to see that. But if we close at 1340 or higher, then we enter a new buy signal that is longer term in scope that would likely yield 1463 half by next spring. But right now, soybeans still a solid short sell in the mid 1320s, and longer term anticipating the low 1200s as we continue into later winter, early spring. And finally, November feeder cattle. Just wanted to mention that we're trading 330.12 is where we closed today. 346 even is our ceiling. That is a channel top coming off of the April high. We are in like a 7-month bear market below 346. That is dropping weekly. That is a short sale area. We may actually see it over the next few weeks. It is a zone where we could top out through the rest of the year for the broader feeder cattle market. And yes, below 346 even, I do see the mid-290s as being in reach over the next 3 to 5 months, and that is a very long-term support area that could contain selling through all of next year. One of the early signs for whether we see 295, say, by the end of the year, would be a settlement in the coming weeks below 320. 320. I could see us trading between 320 and 346 in the lead.

0: feeder cattle contract through November. And if we close below 320, it's yet another sell signal anticipating the mid-290s. Now, if we can close above 346 over the next few weeks, and that is dropping weekly, like next week it'll be 342 and change, then we've got a good low for the year, and the seven-month bear trend that we're in actually reverses and shows a bullish framework through the rest of the year. By winter, I would expect the low 370s. We could even continue higher as we move into spring, summer of next year. But 346 even is a big pivot point long term. We are below it. The market selling pressures can continue building as we move through the rest of the year. That's all I got.
1: All right. So if folks need to get more information about your advisory services, or hey, would you take requests for a pick?
0: I would, I could do three, and then one of them could be a request, certainly, yeah.
1: Yeah. Okay. Yeah.
0: So they can reach me. They can reach me at artacadvisory.com, artacadvisory.com. There's a free trial link. You click on that. You know, they're not obliged to free trial, but if they want to send me a message, there's a message window in there. So if they had a request, I'd be happy to do it.
1: And also wickedstocks.com, right?
0: Correct. That's the stock side. I didn't do any stocks today because there's just so much going on in the commodities.
1: All right. Well, appreciate it. We'll talk to you next Monday.
0: Thanks so much, Michelle.
1: Gary.
0: Appreciate it. You
1: have a good
0: week.
1: Day.
0: Bye-bye.
1: 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This morning, I talked with Joe Coima of Coima Varlick, heavy on cattle analysis there and hogs. Markets Now closes, featured Don Rose with U.S. Commodities. Join us back here at 10:06 tomorrow morning. Chip will be on with Breaking Barriers with R&D, featuring Randy Doughty as well as David Hula. He's also going to be talking to Phil Flynn with the Price Futures Group about diesel prices and some of the policy things that we talked about a little earlier on the show. And then you can join us back here at 2:06 for AgriTalk PM. Our guest analyst will be Angie Setzer from Consus Ag, and we also have meteorologist Brian Bledsoe with Ag Weather. Until then, I'm Michelle Rook. 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
1: Hey, chat, what's cracking? Welcome back to the Jim Rome Show, brought to you by FanDuel. This show is presented by FanDuel, and my thanks to them for that, as always. Hey, chat, what's cracking? Welcome back. R-E-L-A-X, chat, relax. We're back. I think this guy sums it up, though, for a lot of people. At legendary ick on chat. Quote, relax. Thought I was going to actually work for the next hour. Full-blown panic attack. Chat, relax. It was 30 minutes. So funny how ingrained it is already. Oh, my gosh. I thought I was going to have to work for the next hour. Well, make up for last time, legendary ick.
2: Oh my God,
1: start pounding it. Start hammering the chat. All right, 1-800-636-8686. That's your phone number. Find me on X at Jim Rome. 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Also, jump up in the chat. So go to our YouTube channel at Jim Rome. And then hit the sub button, please. That helps us out tremendously. Ring the bell. Go into the chat. Start doing whatever you want. All right, we had Albert Breer. That was fun. Coming up in hour number three, Aaron Taylor, former college and pro, joins us, turned CBS Sports college football analyst. So we'll talk some college ball, some really good matchups coming up. And there was some really good college action over the weekend that I want to reset. But I want to talk some more NFL right now. Yo, ref show, I have a suggestion. Maybe. Just maybe. Chill the hell out. NFL, here is an alternative suggestion. If the ref show won't chill the hell out, maybe chill them the hell out. Can you do something about them? Because they are out of freaking control. More so than normal. And I'm not even talking about blowing calls. I'm talking about their act. Who they think they are, the way they're acting, what they're bringing to it, their attitude. Do something. Because absolutely 0.0 fans would complain if the ref show got checked hard by the Shield. In fact, everybody I know would love it. We would all welcome back Alanda. Believe me, nobody would care.
3: Alanda.
1: Yo, ref show, you do realize that nobody has ever come to an NFL game to see you guys or the gun show that you're putting on the weekly. We don't want to see it. We don't want to know who you are. We don't want to know what your name is. And by the way, if we do know who you are, that means you're not doing your job. Ref show, you realize you're not the players, right? You're actually nothing, really. At least that's what you're supposed to be. Not seen or heard. Because, ref show, you do realize it's not about you. You know that, right? And that if we're talking about you, or we know who you are, generally that means you're doing a bad job. Do you understand any of this, ref show? Because it really doesn't seem like it. And judging by the multiple, I'm not talking about one-off, multiple incidents around the NFL yesterday, the ref show is in need of a major ego check. But here is the thing. I don't want to burn an entire segment talking about the loser refs who make it all about them when there's a ton of actual football that we need to process. So here's what we're going to do instead. We're going to talk actual football while also clowning the dorky, ego-tripping ref show. First off, Buffalo, where New England and Drake May and Mike Vrabel got a win that they absolutely, positively, desperately needed. Just discussed it with Albert Breer. Had to have it. And thanks in large part, huge part, to the instantly legendary Efton Chisholm III. What a name. And you know me, I love names. I love good names. Find me a better name than that right now. Efton Chisholm III. Awesome name, and what a catch. F-dem Chisholm. F-dem Chisholm. F-dem Chisholm the third. F-dem Chisholm the third. Great name. Great name and one of the best catches ever. And also, thanks in no part to The Ref Show, which threw one of the softest flags ever. F them flags.
3: F them picks.
1: They threw a flag on Mike Vrabel for saying, that's a bleeping terrible bleeping call, which must be said approximately 800 times by every head coach in every football game ever played in the history of mankind. How can that be a penalty? Because The Ref Show got their feelings hurt? Is that the new standard for unsportsmanlike conduct? If The Ref Show's ego gets bruised, is that 15 yards? It was a lot easier for Vrabel and everybody else to joke about it after the game and call The Ref Show sensitive after F them Chisholm.
3: F them picks.
1: F them Chisholm the third reached out and snatched the Patriots season possibly from the abyss. Check it.
4: May, out of the pocket, launches downfield to the end zone. Oh, what a grab by Chisholm.
1: Again, I don't know what's more spectacular, the catch or the name. I think the name, and it was a damn good catch. But, F them Chisholm, amazing name and an amazing catch, although my dude, Carjack, was not that impressed. Look, I've always gotten kind of a kick out of the wild man, C.J. Gardner-Johnson, because he's a wild man. But bumping his gums after that catch was quite the choice yesterday, and not a great choice at all. Listen.
5: They ain't do nothing crazy. It was what? Three or something from third down? Y'all seen this. Listen, we're not going to get into no bulletin board material. An elevator got me a hell of a catch. Probably won't hear from him again, respectfully. And I say that with a lot of confidence because it's like he didn't put his confidence in his best player. If that's what he threw it, he'd have threw the Dobbs or somebody. But they won the game, whatever. They ain't do better than us. We got to play better. And they can mark that. We'll be back to see them again at the end of the year. So they would have had that same energy. And they put up, what, 20-something points? They barely scored. They struggled all game. So a practice squad player made a hell of a play. That's all I'm going to tell you. You do it again, you probably won't make it again. Simple.
1: Oh, man, dude. CJ, my dude, that might be your best effort ever. Ever, ever, ever. From start to finish. I don't know how long that is. 30 seconds, maybe? That is perfection. That is perfection. Like, not to disrespect. Here comes the disrespect. Like, everything he said that, not for any bulletin board material, here comes some bulletin board material. That was incredible. Not to make an excuse, but here's a ton of excuses. My dude, you can't do that. Scoreboard, look up at it. As he's putting on his chains, too. They just beat you. He just beat you. You cannot disrespect that dude like that, especially since it's dead wrong. What you said. You called him a practice squatter. Dude, he's never been on the practice squad. CJ, though, has been on the practice squad and a bunch of teams in the past few years, as Mike Vrabel was happy to point out. I mean, CJ, dude, you are wild. Even for you, that was wild. Wild in how badly you disrespected a guy who just beat you and they just beat you. Can't do that. Meanwhile, Vrabes is feeling himself right about now, right? Beating Josh Allen in Buffalo will do that. Jim. Like I've said for months, what Vrabel needed more than anything else, the only thing he needed was dubs. If he wanted to move beyond his offseason from hell, which he brought on himself, but if he wanted to move beyond that, he had to start winning. Winning cures pretty much everything. Just ask Deshaun Watson in Cleveland. Hell, let's go to these Vikings. Ask them. They're 4-0. The Vikings are 4-0.
6: Vikings,
1: they have one of the most painful offenses ever. but it doesn't even matter because they're 4-0. Now, how they're 4-0, I have almost no idea. I mean, sure, Brian Flores. I get it. It's a huge part of it. Playing Miami also is a huge part of it. But they're 4-0. That 15-10 final score was a lot closer than the Vikings-Dolphins game ever actually was. Hey, bettors, you pretty happy with TJ Hawkinson sitting down at the 1 yard line and not punching it in for the cover? Anyway, Miami had the ball. This is how bad this game was. And again, you might argue, who cares how it looks? It's a good thing you don't care how it looks because it was heinous. Miami had the ball for all of 1 minute in the fourth quarter. Miami ran all of 3 plays for a grand total of 2 yards. And Minnesota still had to work for it. How the hell are they 4-0? Like I said, much more lopsided in reality than the scoreboard would suggest. You can even say that the most resistance that the Vikings faced in that game, once again circling around, came from the ref show itself, who also had another spectacular display of butt-hurtedness in this game when Vikings linebacker Eric Wilson had the absolute audacity, temerity, to accidentally bump into the ref, Adrian Hill. The unmitigated gall. I mean, was that preordained? Did he plan that? If you're watching on the stream, it's absolutely incredible. So the referee is in the wrong place at the wrong time, which is happening more and more. The player gets pushed into the ref, immediately tries to help the ref up. You know, didn't complain about it, immediately tries to help the fragile, butt-hurted ref up because the ref is so embarrassed that he got knocked down. And this ref gets right up in his face and starts pointing in his face. Relax, dude. He's got zebra teammate there in the fray, holding him back like he's about to hand this Viking a nice, swift ass kicking.
3: Nice.
1: A zebra had to get in between the two of them. It's so freaking embarrassing for every one of you soft ass, thin skinned zebras. It was an accident. He was pushed into you, zebra. He immediately tried to help you up. My man, serious question for you. The hell is your problem? And that goes for pretty much all of you, ref show. The hell is with the attitude? Why do you all act so put out and so full of yourselves and so disrespected? It was incidental contact. He's a player. You're an old man zebra. It stands to reason if there's going to be a collision, you're going to get the worst of it. It was incidental and accidental. If you don't want to be there, go do something else and leave us the hell alone. For instance, why are you F-bombing players during games? Look, this is something I'm not good at. And I'm always clear about the things that I'm not good at. I am not good at lip reading. But I don't think you need to be a lip reader to tell what the ref was mouthing at Trey McBride in MetLife Stadium yesterday. Rolling the video right now on the stream. If you're listening on the radio, I'm sorry you can't see it. It looks pretty clearly like he F-bombed him. What are we doing? The hell is going on here? And we wouldn't even know about it if this dopey zebra didn't do it right in front of the CBS camera. Which, of course, got the attention of the Players Association.
3: Where's the camera?
1: And now the league says they're looking into it, and I've got an update on that. But, of course, the Players Association is upset. If the players are held to a certain standard, the Players Association clearly is going to want to know why the refs are not held to the same standard or a higher standard.

0: standard? Why can't a ref? What the hell is a ref doing F-bombing a player? What is going on? Because we all know the league is going to take this seriously and crack down on the ref show. They never do. But they should. They need to. It's been out of control forever. Are you going to do something about it? Finally, NFL. All these unprofessional incidents across the league on the same day. It doesn't need to be that way. If you check the ref show hard and you hold them to the same standard that you hold everybody else, instead of covering up for them, maybe the refs won't F-bomb the players. Why does anybody do anything? Let's go back a couple of generations. Why does anybody do anything? Because they can. Because the refs know they're covered and protected by the league and their egos are out of control. But the players' union will tell you the refs should be held to the same standard. Hell, any reasonable human being would tell you the refs should be held to a higher standard. They're the freaking refs. They shouldn't be F-bombing players. Oh, this just in. Is the league going to do anything about it? Looks like they finally are. Glad to see it. At Tom Pelissero posts, the NFL confirmed today that line judge Jeff Seaman has been suspended for 2 games. And referee Adrian Hill has been suspended for 1 game, each for an instance of unprofessional conduct toward a player in Sunday's Arizona-New York Giants game, Seaman, and Miami-Minnesota games, Hill. The suspensions were issued by NFL VP of officiating Ramon George. There you go. About damn time. About damn time. They did it. They didn't fine him. They didn't take him and say, we're going to keep it private. They made a show of it, and they put it right out there. 2-game suspension for you.
1: Private.
0: 1-game suspension for you. And they did it on Monday, and it didn't take them long. Good. About damn time. You can't have referees F-bombing players. You can't have referees being accidentally knocked down and getting up and jumping in a player's face and pointing at them and gesturing at them like they're going to let the hands go or something. Only to have one of their brethren jump in and separate the two of them like there was going to be a fight. When that player did nothing to instigate. That player tried to help the referee up and felt badly about something that he didn't do wrong. He was pushed into the referee. Good. Good. About time. You know, normally they handle these things behind closed doors and they won't let you know. Good. 2-game suspension. Finally. It's not about you, ref show. We're not watching to see you perform. We're not watching to see what kind of gains you've made in the weight room. We're watching the games for the games. T. Lazar 39 in chat. Bench the semen.
2: Bench the salt.
0: And, of course, it had to be somebody named Semen. Of course. Emerald Milcham 6041. Thanks for nothing, Alvin. Quote, with a name like Seaman, it's understandable why he's angry with his life. That's fair. Vic and NoCal. If that was Ed Hockley he had ran into, that player would be in the ICU right now. Vic, be careful. Remember when I made the joke that if anybody should be tested for illegal PEDs, it's Hockley. He looks like he can bench press the stadium.
2: Bench the
0: Hockley, being an attorney, found me and took great offense to that and wanted to have a conversation with me about that. I'm like, Hockley, that's like the great bench of the stadium. You're so jacked. What are you on, drugs? Imagine that guy having nothing better to do than find me, to challenge me, to take offense to that statement. Old Hoss Rat.

0: Redbourn wants in. NFL referees freaking out more than the YouTube chatters, wondering where the hell the show was for a half hour. It's close. It is close. All right, when we come back, how about some phone calls? Chat's up and running. Chat works. How about a phone call? 1-800-636-8686. All right, so follow me on this. Did you hear that? Listen very carefully. That's my phone. No scam calls. No scam texts. I love the silence. Your phone, probably not so quiet. Here's why. Data brokers are selling your personal information like it's going out of style. 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
1: Breathe. 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

0: 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All right, so once again, Aaron Taylor is coming up, but not until next hour. So make a note of that. Would love to go to the phones. So I think I'll go to the phones. One more thing, too. Also, I want to talk baseball. Brewers, Padres, Braves with a huge win over the Dodgers with a bullpen game. So I do want to talk baseball. Let's go to the phones, though. We go to Providence. My man, Dre! What's going on, Dre?
1: Hey, Jimmy. What's up, baby? How you doing?
0: Good, Dre. How you doing, dude?
1: I'm doing all right. Hey, man, I'm glad we're talking about this because I've been thinking all weekend, man. Like, listen, I get it. You know, the refs shouldn't be dropping F-bombs. So you know, we got these guys are playing a game where they're trying to kill each other. You know, so the referee, you know, hurting a millionaire's feelings by saying F-U. Is this what it took for the league to finally start doing something? Because I got a bigger problem with the egregious calls or non-calls about them being bad at their job. I got no problem with just saying, F you, we all grown-ass men. F you, let's keep it moving. But, man, when you making horrible calls that's changing games and careers and outcomes in the playoffs, this is where they need to be getting disciplined for, not for talking like big boys.
0: Oh, man, Dre, rack him. Rack him. I like it. I like him. He went a different way with it.
1: Wreck him!
0: Now, the thing about that is, the league obviously did not have a problem with all the egregious calls. Because the egregious calls that would change the outcome of games or the direction of games would continue on and on and on and on. And it never led to a suspension. Maybe a backroom admonishment. I don't really know what they did with that. But nothing publicly. Or they would admit, you know, you'd see a story break on Monday or Tuesday that so-and-so team was informed that the refs got that call wrong. Not that that made so-and-so team feel any better because it didn't change the outcome of the game. This is the first time that we've seen a referee suspended for a couple of games. So to your point, Dre, you don't really care that a referee is F-bombing a player. You don't really care what they're talking to each other about back and forth. Man, just clean up the bad calls. Fix the bad refereeing. And I'm just here to tell you, the league didn't care as much about that as the optics of a referee F-bombing a player. Or the Players Association pushing back hard and saying, the hell is this, Raj? What is this, Raj? You're holding us to a standard, but you're not going to hold the referees to the same standard or a higher standard. So, Dre, my dude, one, I love you. You know that. Two, I'm going to rack you for having a different take. But the fact of the matter is the league does care more about that because the league never suspended a referee for a couple of games because of bad refereeing. But they did. Also, it's not really about, like, we don't want to hurt the feelings of the millionaire athletes. They're supposed to be impartial judges. Impartial judges ruling on what they see on the field. And then even if they jack it up, they still get backup help, right? Don't get emotionally involved. Don't engage the players like that. So, no, I have an issue with all of it. I'm not, look, I know the age-old argument, bang, bang, it's happening in real time, it's happening really fast. Given the job that they're charged with, they actually do a pretty good job. I'm fine with that. I never said it was easy, nor did I ever say that I want that job. I just said stop making it about yourself. And now they've escalated. Stop engaging with the players. Stop F-bombing the players. Stop getting accidentally knocked on your ass and then jumping up and getting in a player's face and pointing in that player's face. Stop getting aggro with the players because you were in the wrong spot at the wrong time and even that player was sorry and tried to help you up even though it wasn't his fault. Just stop doing that. Obviously, that was a problem for the league, or they would not have suspended two guys as quickly as they did. All right, appreciate the phone call. How about another one? Let's go to Portland. John in Portland. Hey, John, what's going on with you?
2: Hey, Rome, thanks for the vine. Just wanted to call and say I think Brock Purdy's playing at an MVP level. Obviously, it was like neck and neck with him and Josh Allen before this weekend. Purdy put on a masterclass. I think that Fred Warner is going to be Defensive Player of the Year. Kittle, Comeback Player of the Year. Should be Kyle Shanahan, Coach of the Year, too. Just give it a full sweep to the Niners. We lost Juszczyk for a couple weeks. Don't worry. I'm sure Dustin Perry, the electrical station, will have him back lickety-split. No problem. Rome, thanks for the vine again. I'm out.
0: Nice job. Hey, you know what? Hey, Frisco fan, you know, nothing would make me happier, Frisco fan, as an L.A. native, and, you know, being Ram Jim and all, to push back on all that, but I'm not going to push back on any of that. I tend to agree with all that. I think Brock Purdy absolutely is your MVP right now. Guy's playing unbelievably. He's playing so well. How about Kittle turning that short pass into a long game and blowing that thing open? Love seeing that guy back. And they're playing really well. They're banged up, and they keep getting banged up. In fact, they may be the best team in the NFL right now. The NFL, week to week, I mean, a couple weeks back, we're like, oh, the Bengals, they're the ones. Oh, the Bills, they're the ones. And then, well, the Bengals aren't the ones. The Bills, imminently still beatable. Hey, you know what? You know who might be the ones? The Jags. The Jags might be the ones. Oh, no, Denver might be the ones. Wait, no, they're not the ones. The Rams, definitely. They're not. Maybe it is the 49ers, but we know that because of the substation, all their bad luck, they're just going to get beaten down. They cannot take the field without a key guy coming off the field, and I have no idea why. I don't get it. I really don't know. But they're good, man. They're nice. And it might be the Junior Lobster's year, finally. And I'm a Brock Purdy guy. I don't buy. I argue with James Kelly about this all the time. James Kelly is obsessed with the Shanahan family. He's obsessed with the Shanahan tree. He's obsessed with the 49ers. He's obsessed with all of that. I'm like, then why don't you give Brock Purdy the credit he deserves? And he's like, scheme. Scheme, man. They schemed him up. I'm like, for the last time, you can't take any quarterback, even if he was the last player taken, and stick him in that scheme and have the same results that Brock Purdy has. I'm not saying Brock Purdy is top four. I'm not saying he's top five. But, man, stop acting like this guy is just some club fighter, some scrub, some guy that you could just take off the street. He's playing his ass off, man. He's smart. He's tough. He's heady. And they're not winning in spite of him. They're winning in a lot of ways because of him. I love Purdy. That's just me. Hey, Frisco fan, see? Respect. Now, if I were you, Frisco fan, I would not get crazy with it. Still, 1 foot. This is what I'm going to say to you right now, Frisco fan. This is critical. 1 foot in front of the other. Because if you don't go 1 foot in front of the other, the first foot is liable to step into some human excrement, and then you'll slap and you'll slip and you'll crack your head open on the concrete. 1 foot in front of the other, Frisco fan. You're welcome. All right, when we come back. Still looking for telephone calls. Always looking for telephone calls. And by the way, I'm finding them. I'm finding them. And it feels good. I love it. I've got college football I want to talk about. Hey, Bama fan. Are you ready to get off of Kalen DeBoer? Jungle karma, yo.
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0: Kalen comes in, does a tremendous interview. They go to Starkville. Beat the snot out of them, man. Great win for Bama. Get off this guy's back already. A lot of college football I want to talk about. And baseball. And Aaron Taylor, next hour. Stay tuned.
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0: All right, so quickly, college ball. Shout out to you, Michigan man. Michigan man, how you living? Damn, if I believed in karma, I would say what goes around comes around, and it has come around and bit you in the ass, Michigan man, once again. This time in the form of Minnesota doing you and ripping the little brown jug. Speaking of that brown jug, check out this incredible video of Minnesota head coach PJ Fleck running it, taking a slug from the little brown jug before launching himself into a sea of gophers. Check this out on the feed. Man, PJ's on fire, yo. PJ is on fire. He called Saturday the best day of his life other than the day he got married and the day his children were born. My man, it looks like it. He is living his best life and totally unapologetic, and nor should he apologize to anybody for anything. He's smearing his own player's blood all over his own face. We have that on the stream if you remember that. Now he's beating Michigan, drinking from the brown jug that finally has returned to Minnesota, crowd surfing with his players in the Big Ten. My man is a long way from rowing the boats. I mean, he's still doing that. But if I didn't know any better, I would think that he burned all the boats, because this dude looks and acts like a totally different dude than the dude that I've been seeing and talking to all these years. And I'm not saying that he's not that same guy. I mean, at his core, he is that same guy. He has always done things like this. He gets the job. The job is to win games. The job is to get people to look at and respond to the programs. I get all that. But, and I mean it in the best possible way. I love what I'm seeing. As for you, Michigan man, damn. Things change quickly, don't they? Life comes at you fast, doesn't it, Michigan man? And when it goes fast, doesn't it, Michigan man? And as much as I love Kyle Whittingham, and I do love Whit, gotta admit, it seemed like a pretty weird fit when the hiring was announced, right? And it seems even more strange right about now. Whit is not your prototypical Michigan man, which at first glance seemed like a good thing. Look what hiring Michigan man keeps getting you. Nothing good. So when they hired Witt, it seemed like the fact that he was not a Michigan man, maybe on some level seemed like a good thing. But then when you looked at it and started to look at the way it was playing out, it didn't seem like a good thing. It seemed like a weird fit. But then you knew it was going to go sideways when he refused to say he hated Ohio State early on. Given the opportunity to profess his dislike, I don't want to say hatred, but dislike for Ohio State, he didn't go there. He wouldn't go there. In fact, he did the opposite. He said how much he admired them and respected them. And then right then and there, you knew this is not going to work. This is not going to work. But he wasn't going to say that because Witt's not wired like that. That's not what he does. However, if you take that job and you go to work in Michigan, you better be prepared to say you hate Ohio State. It's pretty much in the job description. Now, in Witt's defense, he's not the one who decided to throw millions and millions at Bryce Underwood. You can blame Underwood for much of their struggles, but you cannot blame Whittingham for Underwood. But look at the bright side, Michigan man. I always do. No one can take that natty that you won with Jim Harbaugh from you, even if everybody thinks that you cheated to do it. And Harbaugh bolted ahead of the mob back to the NFL with his show cause penalty, where he could run the Chargers into the ground. PJ, congrats, dude. What a great moment. What a great win. I mean, to hear that guy call it the best day of his life other than the day he got married and the day his kids were born is telling you something.
1: Roll the boat.
0: I mean, I've seen this dude fired up before. I have never seen that guy that fired up. drinking from the jug. And you see the way they had that water bottle positioned so he could actually drink from the jug? I thought that was pretty slick. And then the crowd surfing, that's nothing new. He's done that before. See, look at this. He had that water bottle behind the jug, and here he comes. Dude, enjoy it. Good on you, man. Also a beneficiary of the jungle karma. Minnesota Football posted, what a day. At Schema, at Gophers, at RTB. I don't know about row the boat, man. Burn the boats. You don't need to row them anymore.
1: Row the boat.
0: 100 career wins. Man, PJ's had a run. He's not for everybody. I get that. He's not for everybody. But I like the guy. I've always liked the guy. And I'm happy to see him have a day, PJ. At the expense of Michigan, man. My man's winning, and he's going viral, and he's doing it in the Big Ten. He's not doing it in Western Michigan. My man is winning. Let me tell you something. Listen up, Michigan, man. You benefit from this. He's winning, and he's going viral almost on the weekly. That's the damn job. And he's doing it in the Big Ten. That's the job. He knows the job. Literally, he knows the job. That's his job. Win and go viral. Win and bring some attention to our university. Good energy. Win and go viral. And he's doing it. He's doing it as only he can. Pretty wild stuff. Let me check the chat. It's been a minute. Actually, let me check something other than the chat. Jimmy Coachella, he's not doing the chat. Dear Jim, I would love to put one foot in front of the other, except my left foot is facing backwards. Jim, damn, you? Come on, bro. Jim, you're better than that, Jim. I would expect that from any thousands of clones, but not you. Signed, Tyquan Thornton. Come on, man. That was horrific. Yeah, I'm fully aware that you put it on backwards. But why are we making jokes about that? I thought that hip drop tackle was illegal. Did you see his teammate? The first teammate that got to him got down, say, you all right, bro? And then he pointed at his foot that was pointed the wrong way. And even his hardened teammate, and they're used to hearing everything, seeing everything, he just got up and walked away. Like, even that was too much for a teammate. It was brutal. Brutal. All right, hour number three coming up next. Talk some baseball, get some phone calls in here. Aaron Taylor will join us at 2:20 in ATP and more. All right, so let's finish this Monday strongly. Big time third hour coming up next. Don't go anywhere.
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6: Here's your forecast from Watertown Radio and GoWatertown.net. Bright sunshine expected this afternoon with daytime highs approaching 75. Winds out of the south, 15 to 20 miles per hour. Lows dip down to about 54. Tonight, clear skies. Daytime highs approaching 79 tomorrow, mainly clear. I'm meteorologist Mandy Faluber on Watertown Radio. right now, 75.
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Welcome back. We move into hour number three. Once again, this program is brought to you by FanDuel. My appreciation to them. We will have a FanDuel segment on Thursday. Always look forward to that. James Kelly. And my thanks to my pals there. All right, so we start hour number three. Aaron Taylor is going to join us in the next segment at some point. And you know where to find me. So.

0: Oh, hit me up. I want to go to a new topic, new hour. I want to talk some baseball because I've got to admit, last night I was pretty conflicted. On the one hand, I could not be more pumped for my Wisco Halfam and their beloved clutch as hell Brewers. On the other hand, you know I feel for the finest city in America and everybody in San Diego who is convinced that this was the year for their Padres, that this is the year. That they're a team of destiny. We talked about it late last week. Nobody is playing better baseball coming into this series than the Padres. Not only the hottest team in baseball, maybe the best team in baseball. Funny how 2 days can change everything so dramatically. Because coming out of the weekend, all of a sudden, it looks like the Brewers might be the team of destiny, and the Padres might be looking like they're about to fall short of the NLCS for the fourth straight season. I'm not sure I've ever heard a ballpark louder than Milwaukee doing that walk-off last night. That was a sound I will never forget watching from home. I can't even imagine being a Brewer fan in that yard for this moment last night.
1: Churio hits it hard.
0: Freaking pandemonium. I mean, what a stunning scene. Stunning at bat, off the best closer in baseball. Dudes running it up there at 104, mixing up devastating sliders. Jackson Churio just continued to battle until he got a pitch he could drive. And he won the game. And then after that incredibly intense AB, I still cannot get over the sound. The way that thing sounded. Never mind how it looked, but how it sounded. The explosion from Milwaukee fan as soon as the ball came off the bat. Check out the ballpark cam without any of the broadcast audio. It's somehow even louder than it sounded on Fox. Check this. I'm not sure if you're picking all that audio up on radio. But if you're watching that on the stream, it's just incredible. I'm not sure I can remember a ballpark being any louder than that. It's also been a long time since I've seen two postseason games decided by such a thin margin. That's why Padre fan is so upset right now and hurting. They were one pitch away from winning game two. And then they were nearly one swing away from taking a ninth inning lead on Saturday as well. But incredibly, that would be home run ball that would have given the Padres a 4-3 lead in the top of the ninth on Saturday, actually hit the roof in Milwaukee, and was caught on the fly in left field for an out. I mean, an absolutely brutal beat. Brutal beat. But no, San Diego, this is not the time to break out the tinfoil. There is no conspiracy here. Those are actually the ground rules. That's and Milwaukee didn't close that roof. The Brewers did not close that roof looking for an edge. The league makes the decision. The league makes the decision in the postseason. So there is no foul play. There is no dirty angle. It was just a terrible break. Like an insanely horrible break. You know, and then everybody wanted to break down. Well, had it not been shut, looking at the exit velo, would that have been a home run? And Padre fans said, yes, yes, yes, yes. But then a lot of the nerds and dorks came out and said, actually, it wouldn't have been. The only ballpark that would have been a home run in, according to the nerds and the dorks, was Houston. I don't know the answer to that because I really don't know that stuff like that. But look at this. If you're watching on the stream, it's incredible. And the catch is made. The ball hit the top of the roof. It was towering. Now, would that have left the park? Don't know. That doesn't matter because the roof was closed. And the roof was not closed because they were looking for some kind of angle or looking to get over. Major League Baseball makes the decision in the postseason whether or not to shut the roof, and they shut the roof. And they didn't close it for the top of the ninth either.

0: It wasn't like, uh-oh, here comes their big stick. Here comes France. Close the roof right now. That's how Padre fans making it sound. Like, we got our big slugger coming up. Oh, they shut the roof on us. I mean, it's just a bad break, Padre fan. You know I'm not rooting against you either. It's a bad break. Here's the good news, though. Your Padres are coming home to you tomorrow night. And you still have that amazing atmosphere. I know you will show up and you will show out. In fact, until last night, I was saying that San Diego was the best atmosphere in the postseason. Until last night. And you know what? It might still be. I'll give you this much, Padre fan. The wild card series at Petco definitely had better vibes than the vibes at Chavez Ravine this weekend, which were essentially dead, half empty. And yes, that is coming from Dodger Jim. I know. It was hot. I live here. I know how hot it was. Hot as hell. But never a good sign when you're using the same excuses as USC football and the Coliseum. All right? Totally different deals. SC has not made the playoff under their current head coach. The Dodgers are going for a three-peat. All right? Do not compare the Dodgers and USC. See, then it's almost impossible for me to defend SoCal. But then again, I don't defend SoCal. I've said it. This is not a great sports town. It's a great sports town when you win. USC's been in a decade-long lull. Lincoln Riley has not made the playoffs since he got here, and they threw all that money at him. The Dodgers are trying to three-peat. But you would have never known that judging the vibe at the stadium this weekend. The Dodgers themselves barely showed any life last night in getting bullpenned by the Braves. They had their Cy Younger on the mound, and the Braves had to go to the bullpen game. And now the Braves have set themselves up beautifully to go home to the ATL and put Chris Sale on the mound for Game 3. I can't stress that enough. The fact that they won Game 2 without having to use Sale was genius. That was so enormous for them that they win a bullpen game against Blake Snell. Padre fan, back to you. My point, if there's any consolation, it's that it was also a rough day for Dodger fan. And I know them losing is almost as fun to you as you winning. It was just one of the single best days ever for my Wisco half fam. Man, that series is something. Fly ball off the roof. One pitch away from winning with your ace on the mound. The best closer in baseball. And you couldn't get that last strike. Couldn't get that last out. Wild, wild stuff. All right, let's go to the phones. 1-800-636-8686. Let me get some baseball reaction in here, too. Let's see. Smackelford. The series is the roof.
1: The ceiling is the roof.
0: Sign the Brewers. Didn't have to be. Shouldn't be. Just kind of a fluke, man. That was a towering fly ball. But that is the rule. And again, stop acting like the Brewers saw who was coming to the plate and said, oh, timeout, close the roof. It wasn't their call. It was baseball's call. And it wasn't done in the ninth. Sean and Aliso Viejo via the chat. Sad as it is, Padres ain't coming back from getting their heart ripped out in the ninth two nights in a row.
2: That's what's it.
0: Hey, man, if they do, they have even more grit than Justin Herbert. And UCLA Dodger Dog, below the roof, signed Hans Gruber and Padre fans.
3: Shoot the glass.
0: Below the roof.
3: Shoot the glass.
0: Scott DJ, never should have been in there for two innings. I was about to go there. They did ask Mason to go two innings. Hey, man. He got within one pitch, dude. Had to have that game. I'm not saying it wasn't a big ask. He got within one pitch. One pitch. You see this watch? That's this guy's handle. You see this watch? Those games hurt. One taken away.
4: You see this watch?
0: And one given up.
4: You see this watch?
0: It wasn't taken away. It was just really bad luck.
4: You see this watch?
0: Really bad luck.
4: That watch costs more than your car.
0: You see this watch?
4: $970,000.
0: And Richard Torres. Dodger fans are spoiled. You know why? Because they win the division every single year. They've gone back to back. They're trying to three-peat. Hey, they're SoCal fans, man. They're not going to care until it matters. Problem is, they may lose before it matters. Thank goodness, though, Dodger player did not point the finger at Dodger fan. We've seen that lately. All right, let's go to the phones. Matt in L.A. Yo, brother. What's going on, Matt?
5: Well, we roam from Hawthorne to Hotlanta, from Agoura Hills to Augusta. You're welcome, you pukes. Give me back my jungle karma. Because despite you hate-fueled rhetoric-fueled rabble-rousers, you got nothing but blue steel the hard way and a silver and black attack coming to you candy asses. Matt Tober will not be derailed. Matt Tober will not be deterred like a fat Atlanta fan in line for his third concession stand run. Like Ira Craig at a bar with only lint-filled pockets and a B.O. stench chasing him like 7-Up to a whiskey shot. Matt Tober rolls on. The Dodgers offense will awaken, pimp, in Georgia, kind of like Ray Charles' career with a late rebirth. And the Raiders will rebound from that heartbreaking loss that Mahomes and Tay-Tay's hubby always seem to hand the Raiders. So last Sunday goes out the window quicker than Ira Swell's diet plans. The Dodgers will be challenged throughout, but the three-peat is undeniable. The Raiders will continue to grow and get to the 10-win plateau that, like a 350-pound scale reading to Ira Swell, seems unattainable. It's only the beginning, you pukes. You milksops will feel it. Enjoy the Matt Tober metrics. Because it don't stop, you sissy lalas. War sprinkles and bitchitas, corn stalk and ear umbrella. But unwar burn dog haters and jungle barbecue team naysayers, because my man Hemsky is the truth. Outro!
0: I don't know, dude. Just screaming it louder than you normally do doesn't make it better. I'm a little nervous about the Dodgers. That was a huge win for the Braves. Damn. Somebody pull Matt off of Ira Swells. There were no less than three Ira Swells references in that call, and maybe more. Three that I can recall. And only one Sprinkles and Bichita reference. Ira Swells. For some reason, I find that amusing. All right, when we come back, Aaron Taylor will be joining us. He's mixing in bum smack and fat smack on you, Ira Swells.
6: Fat?
0: Bum! Your personal information is valuable. 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

0: Welcome back, Jim Rome with you. Hey, how about some ATPs? That'd be nice. Ask the pros. Get them in so I can get them on the other side of this. Right now, though, I'm pumped for this. We're going to talk some college ball, maybe a little bit of pro ball. We are joined right now by a Super Bowl champion. He spent six seasons in the NFL with the Packers and the Chargers. Played his college ball at Notre Dame, where he was a two-time first-team All-American. He won the 1993 Lombardi Award as the nation's top offensive lineman. He is a member of the College Football Hall of Fame. He is a CBS Sports college football analyst. He is Aaron Taylor. Aaron, it is great to see you, dude. How you doing?
1: I've been good and well, brother. How you been doing, man?
0: Good, man. It's been a minute or a minute and a half, and it's great to see you. You look great, and I'm glad you made some time. So let me ask you first. You were in studio for CBS's coverage of Ohio State's 17-point win over Iowa on a day where Buckeye star Jeremiah Smith set school records for career receptions, receiving touchdowns. It's starting to feel like a one-horse race for the Heisman Trophy. Aaron, what do you make of him?
1: Well, he's an absolute stud, man. You watch what he's done the last couple weeks, 10-plus catches, 200 yards in back-to-back games with teams trying specifically to limit what he's done. And you take a look at Iowa, we know how good they've been defensively over the years, particularly there at Kinnick, and they couldn't figure it out. Phil Parker had no answer for that, even though that they knew where the ball was going. Seemingly, Jim, that's their entire playbook. Watching a guy like J.J. Smith play is a treat. It's why you love this sport. And I was at Ohio State maybe 3 years ago when he was a true freshman. All the buzz was about this kid. And I was like, when did you know that he was going to be the guy? They're like, the second he stepped on campus. In fact, he won the Iron Buckeye Award. I said, what's that? They said, that's the award that goes to the dude in the offseason that was the biggest meathead in the gym.
0: Wow.
1: That means with the respect of all the seniors and the captains, this true freshman walked in there on the air bike, staring down in all the competitive drills and were breaking dudes left and right. So J.J. Smith isn't good just because he's the most talented. He's the good because he's got the best mindset and the best work ethic, and he could be the best receiver statistically and practically that we've ever seen come out of Ohio State, and that's saying something considering their history.
0: Coming out of WRU, that is a great anecdote. When did you know? I don't know, when he was six? He was that freaky. Talking to Aaron Taylor, great story. So Northwestern celebrates the opening of their new stadium. Let me jump over there on Friday night by destroying Penn State. Aaron, does that win tell you more about Northwestern or about Penn State?
1: Yes. I think it tells us a little bit about both. I think it does, because you take a look at what's happened to Penn State, man. They're a shell of who they thought they were going to be, and they really look like the Ohio State team from last year. When you look at Ohio State this year, this year's Ohio State team would have whooped last year's Ohio State team. So Ohio State seemingly has gotten better with none of the same players that are there, because those players are now in Happy Valley. So if you're a Nittany Lion fan, you had to be really concerned, not just that you lost that game, but the way that you lost that game, which was having the ball shoved down your throat. And Danton Lynn, the defensive coordinator who came over from USC, has to be thinking, man, what in the hell did I get myself into? But when I watch the tape, Jim, it's awful on defense. They're not physical. They're not tackling. They had no answers. Now, given Chip Kelly was dialing up double wing and running all these different old school offenses and really was stressing out the defense, but it's incredible seemingly how quickly things have turned awry in Happy Valley. And if they don't spend some money, it's going to stay that way. And you love what you saw out of the Wildcats. Jerry Neuheisel, Rick Neuheisel's son, Rick was out there and saw it with his own eyes, and he came back and he said, man, they may have what they finally need to turn this corner. This facility and the buy-in of this program is going to take these dudes from librarians to being frickin' Neanderthals. And when you can play physical football like that, being in that area of Chicago where they have a recruiting hotbed, that's just the thing that the Big Ten Conference has needed to have that middle class elevate. We all thought it was going to be Wisconsin that would lead that charge, but it very well may be Northwestern.
0: Man, that's so interesting. Aaron Taylor joining us. What about Wisconsin? So obviously that win over Penn State is not as impressive as it would have been. What about Wisconsin? Can Luke Fickell work his way out of this? Can you see them taking a step this year? Where does that leave them?
1: I think they're a much better team, especially on the defensive side. Nobody can run the football on them, and that includes Notre Dame that struggled mightily, a game that I was at in Green Bay, my old alma mater. It was weird. My brain was like, what is happening right now? I'm in Green Bay and Lambeau, and there's all these Notre Dame folks here. I didn't know what the hell was going on. But I don't think Notre Dame did offensively either, because Wisconsin D'd them up, and it took them a while deep into the second half to kind of settle down and figure some things out. Notre Dame has finally figured some things out on that side of the ball. They ran the ball extremely well on the road in some inclement weather against North Carolina last week. But it's a function of they've got a quarterback that can use his legs. Colton Joseph is what they've needed. You combine that with a good defense. Now all of a sudden you've got the DNA of a Wisconsin team of old, where you're going to beat people up and out-physical them on the defensive side, but have some sort of modern creativity until they can get the bodies back there that they need to be able to run the football like they're accustomed to doing.
0: Aaron Taylor breaking it down for us. Aaron, I was going to ask you about your alma mater. So Notre Dame was tested by North Carolina before they finished off that win 37-26. There's a lot to like about Marcus Freeman's squad this year, but given that the schedule has not been that demanding, how good of a handle do you have on who and what the Irish are this year?
1: I thought last week, as close as it was, taught me a little bit about them, because they finally ran the football with some authority. It's really hard to tell, Jim, who's who and who's worth a damn now because of the transfer portal and how much turnover there are on these rosters. So I went back and I looked at the last 10 years of national championship winners. I wanted to see what that profile looked like. And there was, you got to rush the passer, you got to protect the football, whether you force a lot of turnovers or don't turn it over at all, your turnover margin has to be elevated. You have to be explosive offensively, but the average yards per game running the football, over 200. Notre Dame was in the 140s, 150s. That wasn't good enough. Last week they got over that hump. It's the best I've seen them look on tape this year. Those young tackles have kind of settled their footwork. That defense got challenged a little bit last week. That's the worst game they played by far this season, but that is a championship caliber defense that can rush the passer, that can stop the run, that can take that pass game that Notre Dame's always had, coupled with the run game. I'm curious if we can put it all together, and BYU and that game in Provo is going to really test us. But the almost the one-game season for the Irish, and maybe for Miami as well, is that November 7th contest. That's going to be the one. Remember, Miami beat us last year, and that's what knocked us out of the championship. This year, the mantra in South Bend's been, leave no doubt. Well, November 7th, they'll get their opportunity.
0: Can't wait for that one. That one's circled for sure. Aaron Taylor joining us. Aaron, so CBS has a big game in the Big Ten on Saturday. Number 13, Oregon, going up against number 21, UCLA. Absolutely love this game. Dan Lanning told me last week that UCLA reminds him of Indiana last year. We've seen the instant impact that Bob Chesney has had on the Bruins. I mean, it's been incredible to see how different that culture is already. How do you see this tremendous matchup in Eugene?
1: I've been really impressed with UCLA. When I went and visited them in the summer, you could see, oh man, the culture was different. And I didn't know who Bob Chesney was. It was going to be all fluff and talk. Is he one of these rah-rah guys? Nah, man, it is for real. I've got a buddy that's on that staff that I didn't even know was on that staff, and I've talked to him, and just hearing things and watching them on tape, there's a cultural shift there that hadn't existed before. The way that that's been embodied is the way that they run the football. They have a top five rushing offense. Nico, the quarterback, does a tremendous job of getting rid of the football. They've got some guys that can go down the field and get it. They got a couple running backs that are super dynamic. And they play 10 offensive linemen, I counted, when I was charting their game tape from last week. 10. And that's by intention. It's a philosophical stance. We don't want just our five best on the field. We want our 10 best, because we want ourns to be better than yourns and wear you guys down late into games. And when you watch the tape, that's exactly what happens. Now, it ain't always the prettiest, and it ain't always the most fundamentally sound, but those dudes got a bad attitude. They come off the football, and they just come in hockey waves, man. I think with the window dressing, the shifts, the trades, the motion, the misdirection, they put a lot of stress on defenses. And to me, Jim, that's the matchup of matchups this weekend, is to see that front seven for Dan Lanning's unit for Oregon that we thought was going to be the best that he's ever had, possibly the best in the country this year, that's been torched for the most part. How are they going to handle an offense that UCLA hasn't seen in quite some time? That's going to be a fun one and likely will determine or go a long way to determine who wins that game.
0: Oh, it's so great. What an intriguing matchup. Aaron Taylor just breaking it down for us. Aaron, one last thought. I got to get your thoughts on Nebraska. I love Nebraska. Nebraska has not been Nebraska for a long, long time, but they're out 5-0 for the first time since 2016. Number 7, Indiana coming to Lincoln. Now, I was there back in the day. I'm old enough. Aaron, you and I know what it was like back in the day. I remember going to Lincoln in the early 90s. I remember how unbelievable that place was. Indiana's coming in. Do you think Matt Rhule's offense, which is averaging 44 per game, can hang with the defending champs?
1: I think they can hang with them for a little bit, but I think we're going to start to see the cream, you know, separate and rise to the top a little bit. Indiana's had a little bit of a slow start. They've had some of their own kinks that they've been working out, where Nebraska, and I think a lot of that is due to quality of opponent, has hit the ground running. So this is going to be a first real matchup for both of them, really. You look at Indiana, they haven't been really tested much, but I think the game against Rutgers last week, they took some steps, ran the ball for 300 yards, something that was kind of commonplace last year. Josh Hoover, the quarterback, is settling down and kind of figuring out his role. He's a super accurate quarterback. He's avoided turnovers, which is critical. But, man, this is an opportunity for Nebraska. And I heard Rick Neuheisel talk about this on the radio this morning. He said Nebraska's going to beat Indiana, that would actually be good for the league because, again, we've all universally stated this. And I started saying this 2 to 3 years ago, that the Big Ten has been really top-heavy. You've had Ohio State, you've had Indiana, you've had Oregon, you've had Michigan going back to 21 and 22 when, you know, they won the Joe Moore Award in back-to-back years and won the national championship. But besides that, it was a bunch of also-rans. Well, if you can get the Northwesterns to come back, the Nebraskas to come back, to get the Michigan States to be perennially good again and get the occasional 10-win season, now you're cooking with grease. So this is a hell of an opportunity for the Go Big Red crew. And if they can get that done, man, hats off to them. But I think their luck comes to an end, and they walk out of there 5-1.
0: I see it working. Aaron, one last thought, if you don't mind, because you mentioned Lambeau. You won your Super Bowl championship during the 96 season. When you look back, what do you remember most about that year and protecting Brett Favre when he was at the peak of his powers?
1: Man, just the dudes, Jim. Like, we just had our 30-year Super Bowl reunion and went back, and Ron Wolf was there. Like, we're all doing pretty good, and everybody's, you know, doing well, and it was great to see everybody. But we had such a tight locker room. I don't know if you remember, but we signed Andre Rison in probably October or November that year. We were banged up at wide receiver, and we needed some help. And everybody's like, why would you bring Bad Mood Rison into the locker room? Well, Ron Wolf told me then, and he told me again a couple weeks ago when I saw him in Green Bay, that he knew that our culture was good enough to where we would force him to raise his bar and standard instead of bringing ours down. And that just goes to show you, I said it once, I said it 1,000 times, culture matters. Football is a people game, and if you don't have good people in that building, I don't care how much talent you have, it ain't going to be enough.
0: Aaron, if you have 1 second, I got to tell you, we sent our son, our older son, to Wisconsin, and we have a place in the Northwoods in Eagle River, but the first time that I ever ventured out of Cali to Wisconsin was that year. I was at the NFC Championship game when y'all played the Panthers, and I had never been in weather that cold, dude. Lambeau was freezing. I'm an LA native. I had never seen anything like it, and I wanted to see it for myself, and it all lived up to the hype.

0: the tailgating, everything was going on. It's 7 a.m. I was there a few days earlier. I went to the Hall of Fame. I went to Fuzzy Thurston's bar. Like, I had never seen Green Bay, man. It lived up to all the hype. Do you remember, what did you think the first time you landed and touched the ground in Green Bay?
1: Damn, this place is small.
0: Yes.
1: And I thought at the time, man, I was like, man, that's going to be a negative, but it ended up being a positive because Green Bay is the only collegiate experience in the NFL. It's a town of 100,000. So win, lose, or draw, they're 100% behind you. You're a big fish in a small pond, which is great, but there's nowhere to really hide. But man, I got recognized back there and people are taking pictures. And, you know, there were some Notre Dame people there from, you know, I've been there twice in September. But it's just a good place with good people and a great place to play football. You don't have all the distractions and all the other things, like a lot of shiny objects here in New York City where I'm at. If I had been here at 21, I may not be sitting on this call, especially if they had camera phones back in the day, Jim. You know what I'm saying?
0: Dude, I know what you're saying.
1: back there, it really helped us to come together because you couldn't go anywhere at night without bumping into five teammates that were going to make sure you were making good choices.
0: Now, isn't that the truth, right? If you want to find something to do, you had to go to Chicago, you had to go to Milwaukee, you had to get out of town. And you can find it if you wanted it. Aaron Taylor joining us on the program, Super Bowl champ, also a CBS Sports college football analyst. My dude, it is so good to see you. What a great job. Great to get caught
1: you
0: up,
1: too,
0: Aaron.
1: Brother.
0: I appreciate you so much, man. Appreciate you so much,
1: do it
0: Aaron.
1: Again, bro.
0: Okay.
1: All right.
0: You're the best. Aaron Taylor. Man, that was so great. So fun. Super Bowl champ, 6 years in the NFL, and a great, great, great analyst. And breaking it all down for us. So my thanks to Aaron Taylor. What a great catch-up. Love it when that happens. All right, when we come back, looking for ATPs, ask the pros, ask any of us anything you want. 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
3: The Panthers upset the Lions on Sunday Night Football. Now 2-2 in the underwhelming NFC South. Is Carolina in prime position to win the division for a second straight year? Westwood One Sports.
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Dear Jim, my ATP is for you. Has the Ragdoll gotten a name yet? I like Code 2. No. DJ has shot down every single name. She has not volunteered a single name, but shot down every one of my names. And I've come up with about a half dozen I think would work. I was watching the new Ragdoll. And remember, we got the Ragdoll from a breeder up north, and she named him Chicken. And we hated it, but it's kind of funny. But it won't stick. We wanted to get the cat home and see what the cat's personality was like. So we're still, like, calling him Chicken. But I watched him. Janet got this little kind of hybrid scratching post with a couple of balls that swing from it. And the dude's a little maniac. He weighs less than 4 pounds right now. And they're big cats. They become like 20-pound cats. Like, if you have nothing better to do or you're into it, Google Ragdolls. Like, 23 pounds. Enormous cats. Cody the Ragdoll legend was never that big. But this one's a tiny little guy. But I've never seen him the use of both hands like this cat on a speed bag. So I tried. I'm like, he's like Ray Leonard, this cat. So I try to tell Janet, let's just name him Ray. Ray. Ah!

0: She's shooting down everything. So no, no name yet. I've got a feeling this cat's not going to have a name until he's like five. Here's another one. Tommy Woj. Name the kitty Scrumptious. I mean, it's kind of, it's not bad, but Janet will shoot that down too. I don't know what Janet is looking for in a cat name, but believe me, her names are much worse than mine, and she's shooting down every one of mine.
1: Hey, Bud, see you.
0: Scott M, DJ, Jim.
1: Scrumptious.
0: Cue for you and Tommy. As baseball fan, of course there's arguments between the Padres and Brewers fans as to whether that Ty France ball would have not only been a home run, but maybe literally left the stadium. You've seen the replays. What do you think? Scott, I'll let Tom answer it in his way. I'm just telling you, all the analytics and metrics dorks have put the numbers in. And what came out was the only other ballpark, or the only ballpark where that ball would have left, was Houston because of the short porch. But it's neither here nor there, right? It hit the roof. That's the rule. There are rules. The ball is live and in play if it hits the roof and the catch was made. My feeling is it probably would not have left the park, but I'm basing that on what all the nerds and dorks and Ivies, no offense, Tom, all the Ivies have to say when they input the data. Tommy, what do you think?
2: Left the stadium is a bit extreme. Left the yard? I don't know. I-test kind of looks like, yes, it would have, but my answer is it doesn't matter, Scott. Why dwell on it? It was an out. I hate that it hit the roof and was an out off the roof. That is such Bush League nonsense, but that's what happened. Those are the rules. That's what happened. Why dwell on it?
0: I don't even know if it's Bush League. I mean, it's a roof. It's a dome. Any ball could hit the ceiling. The ceiling is the roof.
2: I don't know. Playing a fly ball in a Major League Baseball playoff game off a roof.
0: Oh, that's weird, but that's the rule, though.
2: I cannot get with that. I get that's the rule.
0: I mean, but what do you play like a foul ball? Like it doesn't count?
2: It's better than catching it for an out.
0: I don't know, dude. If you can catch a fly ball off the roof, you deserve credit for that. I don't think that gets nearly enough credit. Like, that dude caught that ball off the roof? I mean, granted, it drops straight down. Either way, this is the rule. Everybody knew the rule. Had the tables been turned and it happened to them, it would have happened to them. It just was a really unfortunate incident. Which brings us back to the next game. Do you run Mason Miller out there for two innings? I don't have a problem with it. You know, with all the specialization, the bullpen games, this, that, and the other, man, this is what you play for. The guy needed one more pitch. He's the nastiest, filthiest guy in the bigs. He's your hammer. Yeah, it's a big ask. It's six outs. It's a big ask, but he got within one pitch. Pimp, we all know Mr. DeLauro's illustrious time spent calling Cavaliers games when LeBag was there. My question is, did he call any other sporting events, and can we please hear that audio? Thanks, Jim. Go Big Red for life. Jeff in Buggahaw. Alvy, do you have any other audio? Hey, Alvy.
3: How's it going?
0: Still good on this end, Alvy. How's it going in there?
3: I can't hear anything. So, going over to Jeff and Buggahaw. Yeah, the last game I did was, I believe it was, they moved me over to, I was doing East playoffs. So not just...
0: Okay, Alvy, I know you don't listen to the show while the show's going on. What he asked was, did you call any other sporting events besides the Cavs?
3: No,
0: I
3: kind of only have one lane. When it comes to sports announcing, that's in the past. Sorry, Jeff. I just don't have the time to
0: listen to the show as it's going on live.
3: To the energy to do other sports, but I do still have. We still have a video of the Bam Adebayo block.
0: Well, let's have it.
3: Let's do that.
0: Let's go back.
4: 116-114 Heat. Williams inbounds to Tatum. Tatum, top
5: seven. Wait, what's this? Bam Adebayo rejection!
4: No. Bam Adebayo. Get that out of here. Wham, bam, no slam. Thank you, ma'am. That is ridiculous.
0: That is awesome. That is not ridiculous. That is awesome.
3: Watching that back, I should go back.

0: should. I still have a lot left in the tank. I could probably.
1: Yes,
0: pick
1: you
0: that
1: do.
0: Up again.
1: See, okay, that was another classic example of an audio drop that we played for years and years and years and years, but we never ever matched up the video to that audio. You see, Avi, you're not sitting on E. You got plenty left in you.
0: I got plenty left.
1: You got plenty left in you. So what does that mean? Do you want to go back to the association, or do you want to try another sport?
0: No, I'll probably stick with the NBA. That was pretty hype. I don't think I could do the NFL.
1: That was
0: plus
1: pretty hype.
0: Plus, I play in the NFL, so then isn't there some sort of conflict? I gotta look that up. I'm in the NFL. I can't really call.
1: Bro, you can't call games. You're in the NFL.
0: Well, and I'm
1: it's
0: still
1: one
0: rehabbing.
1: It's one thing for Bacon to
0: right.
1: have 5% ownership and call games. Dude, you're an actual NFL player. You can't call
0: plus
1: games.
0: Plus, I'm rehabbing. I still got a banged up wing. And then I'm doing this still. So, yeah, this is a lot. So, yeah, let's just stick with the NBA. You know, the season's preseason's around the corner. You know, maybe I could call some people.
1: It's not around the corner. It's already started.
0: Preseason already started? Oh, jeez.
1: Did you not see Joker go wrap around on the baseline?
0: That was madness. That's crazy. I should
1: have
0: called that
1: madness.
0: All right. Thank you, Jim.
1: No, thank you, Alvy. Thank you for engaging finally. Good question, though. Watch this. What? If you're watching on the stream, the Joker, wraparound baseline, maybe the greatest dime ever when you consider it's a center. I mean, dude, that was all the way the length of the baseline. I don't think I ever saw Irv do anything like that. I don't even think I saw Pistol Pete back in the day do anything like that. That's a seven-footer. I don't think Bob Cousy was even doing anything like that. I don't think White Chocolate was doing anything like that. That was a seven-footer. I don't care if that was an exhibition. 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All right, good start to the week. Thank you very much for listening.
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4: Here's your forecast from Watertown Radio and GoWatertown.net. Lows dip down to about 54 tonight under clear skies. Winds out of the south, 10 to 20 miles per hour. High temperatures reach up to 79 tomorrow, mainly sunny skies. Lows level off around 49 tomorrow night, mainly clear skies. I'm meteorologist Mandy Thaluber on Watertown Radio. 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

0: breathe. Love what you do and you've already won, my parents used to say. My parents whose smiles were my first finish line, who championed respect, whose resilience built mine. Even more than I wanted a gold medal, I wanted a heart of gold, like the mentors who were my balance beams, refusing to let me down, and the coaches who spoke out to anything out of bounds, heroes who never stood on podiums, but stood up for me. 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
9: Good afternoon from the KWAT newsroom. I'm Mike Tanner. Here's a look at what's happening. The White Fire Department was called out Sunday evening to a fire north of Brookings. The fire was in a shed at a residence on 202nd Street near 475th Avenue. When fire crews arrived, the 40-foot by 24-foot shed was completely engulfed in flames. Several vehicles were inside the shed, including a Harley-Davidson motorcycle, a zero-turn mower, Polaris ATV, and other small pieces of equipment. Total damage from the fire is estimated at $23,000, the cause of that fire unknown at this time. Well, a campaign is being launched this month to raise money to build a new animal shelter in Watertown. Former LATC President Deb Shepherd is on the Glacial Lakes Humane Society and Shelters Board of Directors. She says they've purchased land behind Walmart where the new shelter will be located, and now they have to raise the money to build it.
11: We've checked with a couple different contractors, and the figure is $4 million. And that sounds like a lot, but when you think that a new residential house to build, which has none of the bells and whistles we need, is like $400,000 or more, you can see where that figure is coming from, because you got to have a paved parking lot and everything else.
9: Shepherd says construction will not begin until well over half the money is raised.
11: We're hoping that people will get behind it and get behind it quickly so we can show some initial momentum. And we hope to run the campaign through this year and into most of 2027. And as soon as we can get 60% of the money, we start to do the floor plans. 80%, we'll start to build.
9: For more information on the campaign or to give, check out the Building Hope for Every Paw campaign at watertownpaws.org. That's watertownpaws.org. Well, the Watertown Area Chamber of Commerce announced today that Mackenzie Reese is the organization's new president. She'll continue serving in her current role as Director of Ag Engagement, adding the responsibilities of president while working alongside CEO Tim Sheehan and Director of Community Engagement Ashley Johnson. Governor Larry Roden announced today an extension of orders for the South Dakota National Guard deployment of 7 guardsmen assisting U.S. Immigration and Customs Enforcement. The Guard has assisted ICE with the deportation of 1,013 illegal aliens since their initial deployment announced in July of 2025. The seven South Dakota Guardsmen include three in Sioux Falls, three in Rapid City, and one administrative position. The extended deployment will last until September 30th of next year, which will be covered by federal funding. A new American Farm Bureau Federation analysis is showing increased beef imports approved by President Trump have not meaningfully lowered grocery prices. Scott Vanderwall is the president of the South Dakota Farm Bureau.
12: 30 of 41 tracked the grocery stores across the U.S. That ground beef prices were unchanged. The average price fell only 16 cents over the whole test, so that fell far short of the 25% discount encouraged by the proclamation.
9: Vanderwall says Farm Bureau is encouraging the Trump administration to roll back the plan.
12: Which is what they did when they put it into effect. They put a provision in that would cancel that if it didn't work.
9: Vanderwall says the timing of President Trump's announcement was also poor.
12: A huge percentage of the calf crop changes hands about this time of year, where they go to sale barns and they go to feedlots or wherever. And to have that price drop at that time cost the ranchers anywhere from $300 to $400 a head.
9: Vanderwall says expanding the U.S. cattle herd and growing domestic beef production is the best way to control consumer prices long term. The South Dakota Transportation Commission recently awarded more than $2 million in economic development grants for infrastructure improvements to rural communities across the state. The funds are designated to improve roads leading to schools, main business areas, hospitals, grain elevators, and other economic areas within a community. Included in this latest round of grants approved late last month is one for the city of Bryant, a $600,000 grant for Railway Street, which serves Farmers Union Co-op and the downtown business area. The American Civil Liberties Union is recruiting election observers for the November 3rd election. Training sessions for volunteers will be held at various locations in the state and online throughout the month. Election observers may be asked questions regarding absentee ballots, voter identification requirements, and voter qualifications. Pepsi has recalled more than 122,000 cases of Gatorade nationwide over undeclared food colorings. The affected products, which include cases of 28-ounce bottles of Gatorade Lemon Lime, Gatorade Lemon Lime Zero, Gatorade Orange, and Gatorade Orange Zero, were recalled due to undeclared yellow number 6 and possibly yellow number 5, according to the FDA. The affected products were distributed in 37 states, including the Dakotas and Minnesota. Students at Eden Prairie, Minnesota, were back in class today following a shooting outside the school's homecoming football game on Friday. Two people were injured in the shooting, which police described as targeted. Neither victim was a student at Eden Prairie or Minnetonka High Schools, and both suffered non-life-threatening injuries. School officials say counselors and other support staff were available to students and staff as they returned to school today. That shooting remains under investigation. Some residents in Cass County, North Dakota, are concerned a new data center will eat up prime farmland in the area. Representatives from Geronimo Power fielded questions from the community about the proposed site for the data center east of Castleton and north of Mapleton. They also passed out information regarding why they want to build there. Roughly 200 people attended that event. And dozens of dachshunds competed for the title of fastest wiener in the West at Deadwood's Oktoberfest. The event was held Saturday at the Bullock Hotel along Main Street. The wiener dog races have been running for 19 years as the pups were sent off in groups of four until a winner was crowned. The top finishers for standard and mini categories each received a gift basket. That's what's happening from the newsroom. I'm Mike Tanner.
13: 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It's time for Calling All Sports. 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
14: And it's a great day outside. Welcome to a brand new week of Calling All Sports. We've got Mr. Sun out there, and he's going to be there all week, which is pretty cool. We haven't had that in a long, long time. And it's beautiful fall weather. So glad to have you with us. I'm Mark Ovenden. We've got a great week ahead here on Calling All Sports. I'll be out tomorrow. We'll have a best of show tomorrow. I had to chuckle because Michael Schumacher down at our station in Vermilion said, you know, Mondays is just a warm-up for Tuesdays when Matt Witzthum is on, which he always is on Tuesdays. But he's going to help me out by being on Thursday. So we'll be talking Coyote football on Thursday. We always talk Jackrabbit football today. So there you go. If you're a Coyote fan, tune in Thursday for sure. The show tomorrow is going to be good, but I just won't be here. So the show today, Dan Jackson, as he is every Monday, talking Jackrabbit football, the new number one team in the FCS after Montana State lost Friday night at Idaho. I'm curious to get Dan Jackson's take on that after he was there. And then in the second half of the show, Jason Stallberg joins us. He's trying to rebuild that football program at O'Gorm at Roosevelt. And what a cool homecoming they had on Friday at the school where my kids went way back when. It was the first time in 30 years that they'd had a game on campus. Ryan, my oldest son, remembers going to the game as an eighth grader. They had Whoppers. I think they had free Whoppers, which was an enticement. And so... I remember it too. I remember going to cover it. It was cool. So to have that again 30 years later, they picked up a nice victory. They've now won three games this year, I believe it is. 3-3. And we'll talk to Jason in the second half of the show. So we will take a break. By the way, Minnesota's Vikings won yesterday, 15-10. Will Reichert had five field goals. The Vikings aren't as exciting to watch as they thought they would be with Kyler Murray at quarterback. But they're winning. They're 4-0. They're atop the division, believe it or not. So the Chicago Bears are right behind them, but they beat the Bears 9-3 in that rain-soaked game at Soldier Field a couple of weeks ago. So they're winning the way they win differently each week, but they're winning, as Chad Greenway would say. Sorry, we're going to take a break. Dan Jackson is next.
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0: Life members who are more active than me.
1: I didn't think that was possible with all the golf you play, although I still hope you're getting into the gym a little bit more.
0: I get my exercise on the golf course, but I know two young ladies who are sure glad their dad has a family membership, like Harper and Nora, my granddaughters.
2: And Poppy says he'll be coming to the gym and shooting hoops with us, Dad.
1: That sounds great, Harper. What do you think, Nora?
3: Poppy likes to ride the exercise bikes, too. At least that's what he told us.
1: That's good to know. Maybe I can get him in an early morning class to work out.
0: Wait a minute. This is going off the rails. I told the girls I'd join them in the gym, and it's been fun teaching them the birdie dance on the golf course, too.
3: I wasn't sure at first, but we love golfing with Poppy on the Great Life courses.
0: The birdie dance is fun, right, Harper?
3: Yeah, we love it.
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0: And welcome back to the show. Glad to have you with us. A brand new week here on Calling All Sports. I look forward to my Monday chat with Dan Jackson, the head football coach at South Dakota State. I don't know how we got started talking about Sesame Street when you answered. But I got a funny story. Do you know Pat Lockwood of Brookings? He's a great golfer and a huge jackrabbit.
6: Oh, yeah. Old Pat.
0: So you know Pat. All right. So Pat is a stud golfer. Pat and I are great friends. We're great friends. When Ryan, my oldest son, who's 45 now, I think. Yeah, 45. He was one. And Pat was working out at the golf course at Westward Ho. And he had these blue furry head covers. Okay, so we're on that par five on the interstate, and Pat goes to hit a three wood for his second shot, and he throws his head cover down on the ground, and Ryan's one, and he's riding in the cart with us, and he looks down and he sees that, and he starts running to it, going Cookie Monster, and Pat was.
6: Oh man, that's
0: swing.
6: A good memory. That one marked you. That memory marked you. Right
0: oh my
6: there.
0: Gosh!
6: That's
0: yeah,
6: awesome.
0: Yeah, it was kind of crazy. So anyway, silly story. You were saying how much you were looking forward to a road trip when we talked last. How did that go?
6: It was good. Flight was on time. If anything, we were early. We shaved some time off on the flight out there, so we got there plenty of time. Had some downtime Friday, and then the meetings and meals were good. Got a chance to see some of our players' families that flew out there, which is always fun. And then the evening game, you have more time on a Saturday than usual. So, yeah, it was business as usual, really. We didn't, same schedule that we always do for those. And then we didn't get back super late. I don't know, it might have been 3 a.m. or so by the time we pulled back into Brookings. Sunday, so it's a lot more fun after a win, I know that.
0: Oh, yeah, for sure. I just, you guys have gotten so accustomed to playing night games. Is it going to be kind of weird when you go back to playing the standard, 2 o'clock game?
6: No, it's going to be awesome. It's not going to be weird at all. I look forward to playing in the afternoon and then getting done and it's 5:30 or whatever, and you get a chance to spend time with your family, go to dinner, watch some of the night games, and get to bed at a decent hour so you wake up Sunday feeling good. So, yeah, no, we will embrace that. The night games have been really good for attendance, and being able to make sure fans can get out here and tailgate, but we're looking forward to the 2 o'clock kicks.
0: Well, they can still tailgate when it's a 2 o'clock kick.
6: Plenty of time. That's what I'm saying. There's plenty of time for people to travel and tailgate and have a good time. So, and I got a feeling, I got to do the numbers on this, but we're going to be close to an attendance record this year. We got Hobo Days coming on for our next home game, and then USD, and those need to be overflowing sellouts, and then Indiana State in the last one. I'm going to do some math on it, but I think we got an opportunity to set the attendance record for a season here.
0: I don't think it's going to be close, Dan, because you in the past have had some huge crowds, but you haven't had consistent sellouts before like you've had this year. I would think if that keeps up, no one's going to. You're not even going to be close to the previous record.
6: Well, that'll be fun. We like breaking records and setting, moving the standard. So it'll be, if we can get that done and it'd be fun. We just need to do our job and keep winning games, and people tend to show up for a winner, so we got to keep doing our job.
0: How's my buddy Chase Mason doing? I know he didn't play last Saturday, and it was kind of, was it kind of a game time decision or not?
6: No. I didn't anticipate him being able to play. He started throwing last week and looked good. So he threw the ball around last week, and he feels a lot better. So we did a couple of treatments and some specific type of treatments last week on him that we're going to take a few days to heal but be able to hopefully heal him up for the long haul. So we did that, and then we knew. So he made the trip, but he didn't warm up or put pads on or anything like that. It wasn't really worth it, but I feel good about where he's at. He's going to do more this week and then a lot more the following week to be ready for North Dakota.
0: So Josh Holst has been filling in quite admirably. How nice is it to have a guy like that can step in and, you know, he's been there. He's been in the trenches before. It's not going to be a scary thing or overwhelming thing.
6: What makes the difference when the guys look at someone in the eye? I mean, a year ago, it wasn't anybody's fault, but those guys hadn't played in a game before, you know? So you're trying to lead 10 other guys or the entire offense, and they're looking at you, and you're unsure of yourself at the same time, and you're trying to show confidence, but obviously everybody knows that you don't know everything, right? And so those guys fought their butts off last year. But this year, Josh steps into the huddle, and he just got the right demeanor. He's going to call the play with confidence. He's going to change plays if he needs to, and then they just know that you're gonna, nothing is new to him. He's gonna have seen all the coverages and the looks that he has because he's played before. The game's not moving too fast for him. Biggest thing is he's a competitor, and the guys like him, and they want to play hard for him, and that's a huge part of it.
0: Oh, absolutely. It had to be kind of extra fun for him to go home. I was in Rockford many, many years ago before I came to Sioux Falls 48 years ago, and Marengo was in our coverage area. I used to cover their games and stuff, and I see that's where he's from. How cool was it for him to go back to Illinois and beat the Redbirds?
6: Oh, it was really cool. I had a lot of family there, which was awesome for them to be able to come down and support him from just a few hours away. And we have a lot of Illinois guys, and we're going to continually add more, which we have in this current class. So those guys going home was big time. I know Miles Green had about 50 people at the game, and Jackson Kirsten and Josh, and there's a number of Illinois guys that and even some of the Iowa kids that we recruited in Wisconsin. It wasn't super far for them. So yeah, big turnout by our families. But Josh was excited to be able to play in front of them and get a win and play so well.
0: Were there enough Jackrabbit fans to really make the guys on the sideline know they had that support up in the stands?
6: Oh, yeah. We always know that they're there. We can hear the fans, and we get the most dedicated ones because most of them are family that are at these games. But families bring their friends. So, I thought it was a really good contingent. I expected more out of their student section. Their student section sits behind us and usually used to really razz us when I remember. But I don't know if our guys, I don't remember hearing them too much. So I was expecting more from their students, but our fans really showed up. And it was a solid crowd to start the game. I think a lot of them were leaving in the fourth quarter, but it was a good crowd to start the game.
0: That's pretty satisfying when on the road you can quiet the crowd and make them go home early.
6: Yeah, it was great. I thought, especially the way in which you do it, we didn't need to run a lot of gadget plays, and when you can win the game by playing great defense and running the ball, and then our passing game was solid too. You know, it doesn't need to be fancy, but we're getting the ball to the right playmakers and letting them run with the ball and hit a couple shot plays. I thought everything was in sync, and it just felt like we were in control the entire way. And sometimes you got to soften somebody up. The score didn't extend until later, but you got to soften people up and then make the plays in the third and fourth quarter to extend. So yeah, it's a lot of fun to see a stadium empty out.
0: And to that point, you have an offensive line that is, they are so, I don't want to say underrated, because they're probably not underrated by the people that matter, but offensive lines in general, to fans, they don't notice them. And your guys have always been a big key to your team's success.
6: Yeah, that's where it starts. The offensive line And defensive line is where we start recruiting. It's where we start developing. It's where we start with game planning. It's where we start creating our identity as a program. I mean, I don't look to any other parts of our team. When I think of the identity of South Dakota State and I think of like Jackrabbit football, I think of that. I think of an offensive line that's going to roll you off the ball, have fun doing it, talk a little trash, be a little nasty. And if you're standing around a pile and that whistle ain't blown, you know, you might get put on your butt. And a defensive line that's going to play, you know, as many guys we can, and line changes in and out, and everybody's just going to be swarming the quarterback and living in the backfield. And that's what we did. We played 12 defensive linemen in this game. 12 is a lot of guys to play in a game. The defense played a lot of snaps. They played like 88 snaps in this game, which is more than they usually do. You know, so anyhow, yeah, we played a lot of players in this game on both sides of the ball, and I think our depth is starting to show up in the trenches. Because even the offensive line, we had a couple guys not really play much on the offensive line that are starter caliber players, right? And that's a good thing. You know, we just need to we've built the depth to a point now where we're going to be able to play our way and not get dictated to.
0: Were you a little surprised with the Idaho win on Friday night? You guys get a chance to watch that. It was on super late.
6: Yeah, hopefully the guy. I mean, I think our guys were sleeping. I watched about a half of it and went to bed. I wasn't surprised. There's you know, I was texting Coach Ford throughout the week, just positive juice, trying to get his mind right to believe. And the Kibbe Dome is a place that is a tougher place to play. It's harder to. You know, there's a little bit of travel involved there. It's louder than you think. You know, for whatever reason, Idaho wins a game every year in the Kibbe Dome that maybe they shouldn't. And so, you know, Montana State's a good team. They're banged up, and, you know, they're going to have all the reasons as to why they lost. I don't care so much about that. But it's a good illustration for us to show our team that you got to show up all the time, and it doesn't matter. Records don't matter. So we're just trying to use those things as opportunities to teach our team and learn from others.
0: Good point. And I know that you knew darn well you're going to be ranked number one this week. I know that doesn't, it's not something you're going to, you know, wave the flag and go, hey guys, we're number one this week, because you're not thinking about those things. But still, to me, it's an endorsement on the amount of respect your program has garnered over the last 15, 20 years.
6: Yeah, it's been earned. I mean, it's been earned by the coaches and players of the past. It's been earned by the, you know, the history of the program. And then right now, you know, we've earned it. This team has earned it, and they've earned it the hard way. It's not like this has been given to us the last couple years. I mean, we needed to rebuild in a lot of ways and get it going. And so that it's cool, but, your first statement was accurate. Nobody here cares, about that, nor should we. All we've proven is that we're better than the six teams that we've played on that particular night, and that if we play with edge and identity and we don't worry about all the other stuff and we don't let outside things pull us down, that we're really good. So we're going to just continue to fight the good fight and be focused on us, worry about us, not get caught up in all the things that don't matter, because you see it every week. People get caught up in things that don't matter, and then they go out on Saturdays and they lay an egg, and they don't play hard, and they look and they look bad. And it's not because they're not talented; it's because they're distracted and they don't care. You know, when we just, you know, I wish we could be insulated more, but so yeah, we're honored by that. But I mean, I couldn't even tell you who votes on that, so why would I put much credibility into it?
0: All right, so getting a win like that on the road, that's going to give you all the more confidence when you go on the road again.
6: Yeah, it does. We like the road. I think we're a little bit unique that way. We love the home games and running out to a sold-out stadium. There's nothing like that to start the game, you know, and it's an immediate adrenaline rush and positive energy. But, man, when you go on the road, I mean, they were booing us and, you know, we're taking the field. There's some energy you get from that, too. We don't need smoke machines and hype videos to get fired up when you're getting booed. So you just we like those type of environments, and it's just, I like the night before the game, you know, when you're on the road, because the guys are hanging out and stretching and kind of just talking and watching games and eating together. And I don't know. There's something about being a little bit isolated at a hotel with just your team. It's a lot of fun.
0: Yep.
6: So we have a lot of confidence when we go on the road. And And we've got a lot of experience when we go to North Dakota next week because it's three in a row, so we know what we're doing when we go up there.
0: You've gone up there three straight years?
6: This will be three straight years.

0: It's odd. Tell me about that a little bit.
1: Yeah, it was just open. Nah, this year they were going to come here, but when North Dakota State left the league, you know, the commissioner didn't think any Dakota school should have to go on the road to both. You know, that right. Now that there's an odd number, we can rotate it. And I chose to have USD come here instead of North Dakota. So we kind of had the pick of where we were going to go back to for a second time. And as soon as I knew the game was going to be on Halloween, to me there's just no better way to get the USD rivalry going again than play them here on Halloween.
0: Tell me about UND, because they're a good football team.
1: Oh, yeah, they're great. I would say offense is really explosive. They've got a really good job, like, scheming up plays. They can score in bunches. They're a momentum type of team that when their quarterback's hot and running and they're utilizing him and all of those things, they can score quickly. They can score a lot of points. Defensively, you know what you're going to get with the odd front and aggressive DNs that like to pass rush and get vertical up the field. In some of the coverages that they play are consistent. Their head coach is their defensive coordinator, at least on game days, he calls it. So, you know, we got some familiarity there that wouldn't have changed. The offensive coordinator used to be the offensive coordinator here, during Jimmy's tenure. So we're going to have some experience with him, and he'll have some knowledge of our defense, and that's good. So it'll be a fun matchup. It'll be loud, I'm sure, and a big time environment up there. And so we have a lot of respect for them, but you know, we really don't care who we're playing. It's not like we're not going to change. We don't care. We got to play our game, our brand, our identity, and then we'll feel good about it.
0: Dan, thanks for your time. As always, always look forward to our chats on Monday. We'll talk to you next week.
1: Hey, did you get your last round of the year in yet? Or are you still going out golfing?
0: Oh, no, I got more to play.
1: All right. Bundle up. Have fun out there, Bob. See you, Mark.
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0: And welcome back. And yes, just to further answer Dan's question about am I done on the links, I have to chuckle at that. Any of you that know me, I play until the courses are closed. I will play when there's ice on the water hazards if the course will still let me out there. I have hit shots from on the ice, as a matter of fact. I don't think I had video of it, but I had a still photo of it. Several years ago, I wandered out on number 4 at Elmwood and chipped it onto the green and had a 10-footer to save par. I missed it, but I would have been an icy had I made it. That would have been cool. Hey, by the way, don't forget, the steak nuggets are still at Arby's. They extended it until December 28th, so you can get all the different, you know, the steak nuggets, the steak nugget mac bowl, the new steak and potato bowl. All those things are at Arby's. The 20-count party pack is there. Great deal. We'll be right back.
9: Diabetes, high blood pressure, anxiety meds.
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0: And welcome back to the show. Glad to have you with us on this beautiful Monday as we start what looks like a terrific week. Friday, I always look ahead to Friday, and the weather guys always look ahead to Friday for me down at the TV station. I was there all weekend, so I got a head start on it. It's going to be a nice Friday, too. So that's great news to everybody that's part of our Football Fridays, and that includes Jason Stahlberg, our next guest, whose Roosevelt Rough Riders last Friday played homecoming on campus. And believe it or not, there's a member of the Ovenden family that remembers that quite well. Actually, there's more than one. But Ryan was an eighth grader at the time. That's how long ago it was that you played there last. He said they were giving away Whoppers, and he said, I think Gart Cheddar was the running back. I'm pretty sure Nate Tibbetts was the quarterback.
14: Yep.
0: And it was against Sioux City West.
14: Yep.
0: And I think maybe the year before that, it was Rapp City Stevens that came to play on your home field. How exciting. And well, first of all, Jason, where did the idea come from to rejuvenate this, revive this for homecoming?
14: Well, I tell you what. Well, first off, thank you for having me on, Mark. I appreciate it. Love your show, and thanks for the opportunity. But yeah, this was actually something that I've been talking to my AD Steve Moore about dang near as soon as he hired me. Not being from around Sioux Falls, you know, I grew up in a one high school town in Kalispell, Montana, and It's awesome of an experience as our kids here in Sioux Falls have in terms of going out to Howard Wood and how special of a place that is. It's a little bit of a different vibe, and this was something, you know, obviously with Steve having previously worked at Watertown, we've kind of talked about the possibility of doing something like this, and Roosevelt has a history of it being the only Sioux Falls school that has hosted a game, at least to my knowledge, on their own campus. And so we kind of thought it would be kind of a cool thing to do, and it just happened to coincide right around the same time. We got the opportunity to celebrate, and bring back some alum from that 2006 state championship team.

0: him in. So the stars kind of aligned, and we have, I tell you what, like, just so blessed to be around, you know, an administrative team that was very supportive of this, you know, from IPC all the way down. Dr. Jamie Nold, obviously Dan Conrad, who actually played, I believe, as a senior for the Rough Riders in their inaugural season. And then, you know, Tim Hazlett, Steve Moore, Casey Miley, who also wore the colors. It would have been really, really easy for them to say no. And got nothing but support from them and got to do something really, really special last Friday night.
1: Well, one of the things Ryan asked me was, when did they get lights? Because there weren't lights way back when it happened last time.
0: Yeah, no, and that was part of, you know, some money that was put into it, and it was part of the last bond that went through putting in turf fields at all four of the high schools and installing lights, and especially with, you know, I mean, the intention being that these are mainly to be like JV fields or soccer. Or we play our soccer fields as well, but, you know, I mean, on Monday I was actually out on the field for a soccer game against Jefferson, which hats off to Coach Naraho beating the Jefferson Cavaliers on our field. That was pretty dang cool. But those were installed, and that just opened up a lot of possibilities. And after those lights were installed, we actually started a bit of a tradition at Roosevelt of having at the beginning of the year having almost a Friday Night Lights type atmosphere where we would do our inner squad scrimmage. And after my first time going through that, you know, now 3 years ago, my first year as a head coach, you know, the staff and I and Steve and, you know, some parents just said, man, it would be really, really cool to play a varsity game, and start working on it. And, you know, we're finally able to pull it off. So it was really, really cool.
1: Now, I wasn't there. I was at two other games shooting, but I had someone there. And from the video that I saw, I just thought it looked like everything you had hoped it would be in terms of, you know, being at a smaller town. Like you said, that's the only high school in town. People are packed around the field. I mean, it just seemed very intimate.
0: It did. And, you know, I mean, Sioux Falls is, I mean, it's hard to call this a small town anymore, but, you know, you have these different pockets. I mean, the west side Sioux Falls, there's a lot of pride in this side of town. There's a lot of community that is in place over here. And to get to see an expression of that on a Friday night, it was really, really cool, you know. And I live on the west side. I'm only, you know, a great setup for me, only about a mile away from the school. You know, that's my commute in the morning. And we had neighbors that live right by me that just decided on a Friday night, well, shoot, I mean, this is kind of cool. And they walk over to our school and take in a football game. And that was just, it was really, really cool. It was cool to see, you know, the amount of people that just walked to the school to take the game in. Having a bunch of little kids that are literally walking with the team as they go onto the field, it threw me back to my time in high school. And I think for our kids, it was just something that was really, really, really special. And you know, we were preaching that to them all year long. As soon as we started planning for this, guys, this is just something you're never going to forget. It's going to be truly special for you. And I think it delivered on that.
1: Well, you played a good game too. Obviously, when you win your homecoming, that's important. That just makes it more fun, doesn't it?
0: Yeah, no, and that's, you know, that was part of our message to our boys this week is just hey, like, I mean, homecoming is a special time when we get to see alum come back and a lot of faces you don't see on a regular basis, and especially with playing that game at home, we knew we were going to have a big crowd and the amount of work that went into it. And I did my absolute best with the boys not to put any added pressure, but it was the message was very, very clear that hey, a lot of work has gone into this, and your responsibility, your job is to find a way to win a football game. And I think our kids really, really embraced this. They understood that it's not just another game. And when we talk about defending our home, that is our home. That's our field. That's our turf. And I couldn't be more proud of how those kids played. I mean, it's one of our cleanest games that we've played all year. We still do have a fairly young team. We're pretty junior heavy. Have some great senior leadership, but, we have a lot of juniors that are playing for us. And, you know,

0: rebuild the high school program because kids graduate every year, but you have to rebuild the culture that that you had had. It had to be rewarding to see that it's getting there.
1: Yeah, no, I'm proud of our coaches, proud of our players in terms of what they've embraced from a challenge perspective. And yeah, you and I had that conversation. I think it was a president's bowl last year, and we just talked about how young this team was. And I tell you what, when you got a group of kids that go through, especially what we went through last year, and you know, it was a tough year. It was a tough year, and there's Sioux Falls is a very, very tight knit community, and when you only win one football game as a Sioux Falls team, you become very quickly the butt of every joke. And our kids didn't shy away from that. They didn't hide from it. They just got to work. And seeing how they've embraced what our message to these kids are is that it's about the process, that we're going to win games in the off season, that we're going to be very, very friendly and very familiar with the weight room. Those are things that, you know, when I look at this group, when I remember this group going forward, is a group that just flat out bought in and took the challenge and were excited to try and turn the page on what this program has been known for the last couple of years, at least since I've been there. And like you said, I'm very, very proud, and it's really, really cool to see, especially for these kids, that hey, hard work does pay off. But that's what it takes. It takes hard work, and you know, I tell these kids quite a bit, like it takes what it takes. You know, there's no shortcuts to success. You gotta put the time in, and everybody says they want to do that, but this group of kids demonstrated it by showing up every day.
0: I've got to also think, Jason, that by having the game on campus the way you did on Friday, you had more students at the game than you would ever have out at Howard Wood Field. And it might have been a chance for you to recruit a little bit without even trying to. Maybe some freshmen or sophomore kids that came to watch that thought, gosh, I should be out there. This looks like fun.
1: Yeah, no, and I tell you what, like, I mean, football, high school football is just, it's changed so much even from when I played in high school, where you had multi-sport athletes and, you know, sometimes you weren't together as a team until, you know, the summer before you started playing. The level of high school football from a competitive standpoint, especially in the metro, is pretty impressive. It really, really is. And it just takes a huge, huge commitment for those kids year round to be a part of it and to be competitive at that level. And because of that, like, I think that, you know, I mean, holistically, and there's other things revolving around football that we've seen numbers kind of go down a little bit. But when you have nights like Friday night, where you're absolutely correct, kids can look around and say, man, this is pretty dang special, and as cool as it is to be in the stands, I bet it's a heck of a lot cooler to be out there on the field. I think that it does take care of those things, and you have some kids within our own student body that maybe were on the fence that start thinking, man, I'd like to be a part of it. And you know, I had the opportunity to coach with guys like Brian Hermanson and Chad Stainham, and, you know, my first year coaching for Brian, I think we had over at Washington, there was like 160 kids in that program at that point in time. And you just had a whole bunch of kids that maybe wouldn't get the opportunity to play, but they wanted to be a part of a team, and they wanted to be a part of a winning tradition and a winning culture. And the more nights that we have, like Friday night, where it's just a celebration of our community, both what's happening on the field and everything around it, the more we're going to get kids that want to be a part of it and see what we're doing is something special.
0: Well, it also helps with your players now when they're talking to their buddies, saying, "All right, you saw what that was. Now come join the team." That it means more when it's coming from them than it does when it's coming from you.
1: Yes, no, absolutely. Like, I learned a long time ago that, like, recruiting kids to come out, usually anytime that you have to beg a kid to come out for football, it usually doesn't work out very well for you. They either want to be a part of it or they don't. But, like, there are a lot of people that play multiple sports because of the people they play with and the bonds that you have. It's the closest thing that you get to family without being related, you know, and so, it's, I,

0: think for our kids, for our players, as you said, Friday night was it was special for a number of reasons. Not just homecoming, not just having that game at our home stadium, but also just, you know, for how we played and how well we played, and it was a really good night for Roosevelt football.
1: Now that was your third win, right?
0: Yes, sir.
1: Okay, you're 3-3. That's what I thought. I mean, that all by itself has got to make the kids on the team realize that their work is paying off.
0: Absolutely, and I would say this, that at the end of the day, you are what you are, you are absolutely correct. We are a 3-3 football team, but if you look at those three losses and how we played in those, going into half in every single one of those games, minus a blocked punt in the Lincoln game, which ended up being a two-possession game, we're within a score, and we're competing like heck, and these kids are I mean, they absolutely, you know, something I'm incredibly proud of is they play their tails off, man. They really, really do. They play incredibly hard, and in the fourth quarter, some of these games have kind of gotten away from us to the point that, you know, we're down by three. It's a three-score game, but we're playing these games tight, and if you're beating us, you have to earn it. And that wasn't the case last year.
1: Right.
0: In many cases, we had a whole bunch of sophomores that, I mean, we couldn't even really sub down because our numbers were so dang low. But we were, you know, I mean, these games were over by halftime by 3-4 scores. And so to see the progress that has been made, we're not satisfied. We're a 3-3 football team, and our goals are higher than that. But we're proud of the progress that's been made, and we're looking forward to the future.
1: Right. That was the word I was just going to use, is progress, because you got to remember the other teams that you're playing against, at least in the city. You look at Jefferson this year, and you look at Lincoln and what they've done the last couple of years. And obviously Washington has its tradition. O'Gorman has its tradition. You play Brandon Valley. You play Harrisburg. Okay,
0: yep.
1: I've just listed off some pretty good football teams here. It doesn't happen overnight to get to where you want to be.
0: No. But at the same token, I would say that Roosevelt football has a history, a rich history and a tradition of playing winning football. And, you know, I mean, it's a very, very unique school where I'm the third head football coach in the school's existence. You know, you have Kim Nelson, the winningest football coach in South Dakota history, and then Coach Brent DeBoer. He was there on Friday, and he's been a huge, huge supporter of mine and somebody that has made time for me, and I really appreciate everything that he's done for me. They established a winning tradition here at Roosevelt, and they've done a lot of winning on the west side. And we've fallen short of that goal, but it's a reminder to these kids that like they have something to live up to and they have something to strive for. And this year especially, I've really, really seen a lot of these kids embrace that.
1: Was 93 the year the school was built?
0: I believe it was actually 91.
1: 91,
0: I'm pretty sure on that one, yeah.
1: Well, so it's been around 35 years.
0: Yes, yeah, and like, I mean, split between two head coaches and 3 years into the third, that's unique. That's not exactly what I would call normal, to have that kind of consistency from a leadership perspective. And those two first two head coaches were phenomenal coaches and phenomenal men.
1: You mentioned a couple of the guys that you worked under. How did you decide you wanted to be a football coach?
0: Football means the world to me. I've taken a lot of my lessons and who I've become as a man, both successes and failures through football, as a player, as a coach. Football has always been a center part of that. And, you know, after playing at USF, and for being frank and honest, not playing a whole lot, after that experience, I knew I wanted to be around football and wanted to continue that journey. And having the opportunity, Brian Hermanson was the first guy that gave me my opportunity, and is actually an old assistant coach, may he rest in peace, Chuck Davis,
1: yep.
0: Who's coached in the Sioux Falls area, I mean, for 30-plus years, hooked me up with Brian, and Coach Hermanson gave me my first opportunity and poured into me as a young coach. And taught me what is the difference between being a player and being a coach, and seeing the impact that coaches can have on young men and helping them become men. It's something that has given me a lot of purpose in my life, and I love what I do. And that's one of the things that, you know, I'm very thankful for, is I go to work every day, but it never feels like work. And I bust my butt, and I love to coach, and I love to teach, you know. And, you know, that was something that goes back to, you know, my grandparents raising me, is just find something that you love, and you'll never work a day in your life. And that's the situation that I'm in. It's a grind, especially in the middle of football season, but I love what I do, and I'm blessed, and I've had a lot of really, really, really good guys that have taken the time and poured into me and helped me to where I am today.
1: Who's your coach? When were you at USF?
0: 2006 and 7, and that was the end of that one.
1: was Kalen? No, Kalen wasn't still a coach then, was he?
0: Yes, he was.
1: Okay,
0: yes. Coach DeBoer was my head coach. Great guy, great coach. I'm blessed enough now. Like, my offensive coordinator was one of my college coaches, and Jeff Fitzgerald, and so he's on staff with us, and really enjoyed that relationship. He was the DC over at Washington when Chad was hired, and Chad Statham was hired over at Washington. So I've got to work with him for probably the last 15 years or so, on and off. And he means a lot to me, and has been a huge mentor to me as well. So it's pretty awesome to have him as part of our staff and help continue to build this program up.
1: Jason Stahlberg, our guest. Last question, then we're out of time. So are you going to do this every year now, have a home game on campus?
0: I honestly, that one's above my pay grade. I will tell you this, that the experience that we had was absolutely phenomenal. It was great for the kids. It was great for the community. I think it was really, really something special, but it's some of those things are kind of out, not necessarily my decisions to make. I think that we are capable of doing it, but I would also say that, doing something like this, you know, I mean, just from a capacity standpoint, it worked really, really well based on who we were playing for homecoming, and the potential crowd that takes place when, you know, I mean, when Rapid has to come all the way across the state. And that thing was busy. It was pretty dang full. Doing something like this for a Metro game would be a little bit more challenging, just like I said, from a seating standpoint and things like that. But I have no doubt that we're capable of doing it. Let's just put it that way.
1: Well, glad you had so much fun. Thanks for your time, and have a great week.
0: Hey, thanks, Mark. Appreciate it. Go Riders.
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1: And welcome back to the show. Again, it was a really cool environment last Friday night at the Roosevelt High School where they played the homecoming against Rapp City Central. They won the game. I believe it was 40-0. And had some highlight. We had some highlights of that game on Football Friday, and again, it was cool to see the fans ringing around the field. It kind of reminded me of a game when Ryan was playing for Roosevelt down in Yankton in the playoffs. Actually, I think it was his last game ever in high school, where the fans were three or four deep all the way around the field. It was just really cool, almost as cool as. And by the way, Roosevelt's right down the street from Lewis Drug. That's my Lewis Drug, Lewis Southwest. They've been around since Lewis in general has been around since 1942. That's 84 and a half years ago that they opened in downtown Sioux Falls. Now they're in 61 locations in three states to take care of all of our needs. Again, tomorrow's the best of, and I'm back on Wednesday.
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9: This is the time for prayer. This is the men of the Catholic Immaculate Conception and Holy Name Churches of Watertown have been offering this time of praying the rosary for the conversion of all nations and world peace. It has brought peace at other times and in other places, and it will do so now if we pray it together. The rosary consists of the Apostles' Creed, the Lord's Prayer from the lips of Christ himself, and the Hail Mary, the salutation to the Mother of Christ. It is prayed while meditating on the special life of Christ and Mary, his mother. We ask you to join us now in time for prayer.
10: In the name of the Father, and the Son, and the Holy Spirit. Amen. I believe in God, the Father Almighty, creator of heaven and earth, and in Jesus Christ, his only Son, our Lord, who was conceived by the Holy Spirit, born of the Virgin Mary, suffered under Pontius Pilate, was crucified, died, and was buried. He descended into hell. The third day he rose again from the dead. He ascended into heaven and sits at the right hand of God, the Father Almighty. From thence he shall come to judge the living and the dead.
11: I believe in the Holy Spirit, the Holy Catholic Church, the communion of saints, forgiveness of sins, the resurrection of the body, and life everlasting. Amen.
10: Our Father who art in heaven, hallowed be thy name. Thy kingdom come, thy will be done on earth as it is in heaven.
11: Give us this day our daily bread, and forgive us our trespasses, as we forgive those who trespass against us. And lead us not into temptation, but deliver us from evil. Amen.
10: Hail Mary, full of grace, the Lord is with thee. Blessed art thou among women, and blessed is the fruit of thy womb, Jesus.
11: Holy Mary, Mother of God, pray for us sinners now and at the hour of our death. Amen.
10: Hail Mary, full of grace, the Lord is with thee. Blessed art thou among women, and blessed is the fruit of thy womb, Jesus.
11: Holy Mary, Mother of God, pray for us sinners now and at the hour of our death. Amen.
10: Hail Mary, full of grace, the Lord is with thee. Blessed art thou among women, and blessed is the fruit of thy womb, Jesus.
11: Holy Mary, Mother of God,
12: God, pray for us sinners, now and at the hour of our death. Amen.
10: Glory be to the Father, and to the Son, and to the Holy Spirit,
12: as it was in the beginning, is now, and ever shall be.

0: without end. Amen.
1: O my Jesus, forgive us our sins, save us from the fires of hell, lead all souls to heaven, especially those who have most need of thy mercy.
2: Let us meditate tonight on the five joyful mysteries of the Rosary. The first joyful mystery, the Annunciation.
1: Our Father who art in heaven, hallowed be thy name. Thy kingdom come, thy will be done on earth as it is in heaven.
0: Give us this day our daily bread, and forgive us our trespasses, as we forgive those who trespass against us. And lead us not into temptation, but deliver us from evil. Amen.
1: Hail Mary, full of grace, the Lord is with thee. Blessed art thou among women, and blessed is the fruit of thy womb, Jesus.
0: Holy Mary, Mother of God, pray for us sinners, now and at the hour of our death. Amen.
1: Hail Mary, full of grace, the Lord is with thee. Blessed art thou among women, and blessed is the fruit of thy womb, Jesus.
0: Holy Mary, Mother of God, pray for us sinners, now and at the hour of our death. Amen.
1: Hail Mary, full of grace, the Lord is with thee. Blessed art thou among women, and blessed is the fruit of thy womb, Jesus.
0: Holy Mary, Mother of God, pray for us sinners, now and at the hour of our death. Amen.
1: Hail Mary, full of grace, the Lord is with thee. Blessed art thou among women, and blessed is the fruit of thy womb, Jesus.
0: Holy Mary, Mother of God, pray for us sinners, now and at the hour of our death. Amen.
1: Hail Mary, full of grace, the Lord is with thee. Blessed art thou among women, and blessed is the fruit of thy womb, Jesus.
0: Holy Mary, Mother of God, pray for us sinners, now and at the hour of our death. Amen.
1: Hail Mary, full of grace, the Lord is with thee. Blessed art thou among women, and blessed is the fruit of thy womb, Jesus.
0: Holy Mary, Mother of God, pray for us sinners, now and at the hour of our death. Amen.
1: Hail Mary, full of grace, the Lord is with thee. Blessed art thou among women, and blessed is the fruit of thy womb, Jesus.
0: Holy Mary, Mother of God, pray for us sinners, now and at the hour of our death. Amen.
1: Hail Mary, full of grace, the Lord is with thee. Blessed art thou among women, and blessed is the fruit of thy womb, Jesus.
0: Holy Mary, Mother of God, pray for us sinners, now and at the hour of our death. Amen.
1: Hail Mary, full of grace, the Lord is with thee. Blessed art thou among women, and blessed is the fruit of thy womb, Jesus.
0: Holy Mary, Mother of God, pray for us sinners, now and at the hour of our death. Amen.
1: Hail Mary, full of grace, the Lord is with thee. Blessed art thou among women, and blessed is the fruit of thy womb, Jesus.
0: Holy Mary, Mother of God, pray for us sinners, now and at the hour of our death. Amen.
1: Glory be to the Father, and to the Son, and to the Holy Spirit.
0: As it was in the beginning, is now, and ever shall be, world without end. Amen.
1: O my Jesus, forgive us our sins, save us from the fires of hell, lead all souls to heaven, especially those who have most need of thy mercy.
2: The second joyful mystery, the Visitation.
1: Our Father who art in heaven, hallowed be thy name. Thy kingdom come, thy will be done on earth as it is in heaven.
0: Give us this day our daily bread, and forgive us our trespasses, as we forgive those who trespass against us. And lead us not into temptation, but deliver us from evil. Amen.
1: Hail Mary, full of grace, the Lord is with thee. Blessed art thou among women, and blessed is the fruit of thy womb, Jesus.
0: Holy Mary, Mother of God, pray for us sinners, now and at the hour of our death. Amen.
1: Hail Mary, full of grace, the Lord is with thee. Blessed art thou among women, and blessed is the fruit of thy womb, Jesus.
0: Holy Mary, Mother of God, pray for us sinners, now and at the hour of our death. Amen.
1: Hail Mary, full of grace, the Lord is with thee. Blessed art thou among women, and blessed is the fruit of thy womb, Jesus.
0: Holy Mary, Mother of God, pray for us sinners, now and at the hour of our death. Amen.
1: Hail Mary, full of grace, the Lord is with thee. Blessed art thou among women, and blessed is the fruit of thy womb, Jesus.
0: Holy Mary, Mother of God, pray for us sinners, now and at the hour of our death. Amen.
1: Hail Mary, full of grace, the Lord is with thee. Blessed art thou among women, and blessed is the fruit of thy womb, Jesus.
0: Holy Mary, Mother of God, pray for us sinners, now and at the hour of our death. Amen.
1: Hail Mary, full of grace, the Lord is with thee. Blessed art thou among women, and blessed is the fruit of thy womb, Jesus.
0: Holy Mary, Mother of God, pray for us sinners, now and at the hour of our death. Amen.
1: Hail Mary, full of grace, the Lord is with thee. Blessed art thou among women, and blessed is the fruit of thy womb, Jesus.
0: Holy Mary, Mother of God, pray for us sinners, now and at the hour of our death. Amen.
1: Hail Mary, full of grace, the Lord is with thee. Blessed art thou among women, and blessed is the fruit of thy womb, Jesus.
0: Holy Mary, Mother of God, pray for us sinners, now and at the hour of our death. Amen.
1: Hail Mary, full of grace, the Lord is with thee. Blessed art thou among women, and blessed is the fruit of thy womb, Jesus.
0: Holy Mary, Mother of God, pray for us sinners, now and at the hour of our death. Amen.
1: Hail Mary, full of grace, the Lord is with thee. Blessed art thou among women, and blessed is the fruit of thy womb, Jesus.
0: Holy Mary, Mother of God, pray for us sinners, now and at the hour of our death. Amen.
1: Glory be to the Father, and to the Son, and the Holy Spirit.

0: Spirit,
1: as it was in the beginning, is now, and ever shall be, world without end. Amen.
0: O my Jesus, forgive us our sins, save us from the fires of hell, lead all souls to heaven, especially those who have most need of thy mercy.
2: The third joyful mystery, the Nativity.
0: Our Father who art in heaven, hallowed be thy name. Thy kingdom come, thy will be done on earth as it is in heaven.
1: Give us this day our daily bread, and forgive us our trespasses, as we forgive those who trespass against us. And lead us not into temptation, but deliver us from evil. Amen.
0: Hail Mary, full of grace, the Lord is with thee. Blessed art thou among women, and blessed is the fruit of thy womb, Jesus.
1: Holy Mary, Mother of God, pray for us sinners now and at the hour of our death. Amen.
0: Hail Mary, full of grace, the Lord is with thee. Blessed art thou among women, and blessed is the fruit of thy womb, Jesus.
1: Holy Mary, Mother of God, pray for us sinners now and at the hour of our death. Amen.
0: Hail Mary, full of grace, the Lord is with thee. Blessed art thou among women, and blessed is the fruit of thy womb, Jesus.
1: Holy Mary, Mother of God, pray for us sinners now and at the hour of our death. Amen.
0: Hail Mary, full of grace, the Lord is with thee. Blessed art thou among women, and blessed is the fruit of thy womb, Jesus.
1: Holy Mary, Mother of God, pray for us sinners now and at the hour of our death. Amen.
0: Hail Mary, full of grace, the Lord is with thee. Blessed art thou among women, and blessed is the fruit of thy womb, Jesus.
1: Holy Mary, Mother of God, pray for us sinners now and at the hour of our death. Amen.
0: Hail Mary, full of grace, the Lord is with thee. Blessed art thou among women, and blessed is the fruit of thy womb, Jesus.
1: Holy Mary, Mother of God, pray for us sinners now and at the hour of our death. Amen.
0: Hail Mary, full of grace, the Lord is with thee. Blessed art thou among women, and blessed is the fruit of thy womb, Jesus.
1: Holy Mary, Mother of God, pray for us sinners now and at the hour of our death. Amen.
0: Hail Mary, full of grace, the Lord is with thee. Blessed art thou among women, and blessed is the fruit of thy womb, Jesus.
1: Holy Mary, Mother of God, pray for us sinners now and at the hour of our death. Amen.
0: Hail Mary, full of grace, the Lord is with thee. Blessed art thou among women, and blessed is the fruit of thy womb, Jesus.
1: Holy Mary, Mother of God, pray for us sinners now and at the hour of our death. Amen.
0: Hail Mary, full of grace, the Lord is with thee. Blessed art thou among women, and blessed is the fruit of thy womb, Jesus.
1: Holy Mary, Mother of God, pray for us sinners now and at the hour of our death. Amen.
0: Glory be to the Father, and to the Son, and to the Holy Spirit.
1: As it was in the beginning, is now, and shall be, world without end. Amen.
0: O my Jesus, forgive us our sins, save us from the fires of hell, lead all souls to heaven, especially those who have most need of thy mercy.
2: The fourth joyful mystery, the Presentation.
0: Our Father who art in heaven, hallowed be thy name. Thy kingdom come, thy will be done on earth as it is in heaven.
1: Give us this day our daily bread, and forgive us our trespasses, as we forgive those who trespass against us. And lead us not into temptation, but deliver us from evil. Amen.
0: Hail Mary, full of grace, the Lord is with thee. Blessed art thou among women, and blessed is the fruit of thy womb, Jesus.
1: Holy Mary, Mother of God, pray for us sinners now and at the hour of our death. Amen.
0: Hail Mary, full of grace, the Lord is with thee. Blessed art thou among women, and blessed is the fruit of thy womb, Jesus.
1: Holy Mary, Mother of God, pray for us sinners now and at the hour of our death. Amen.
0: Hail Mary, full of grace, the Lord is with thee. Blessed art thou among women, and blessed is the fruit of thy womb, Jesus.
1: Holy Mary, Mother of God, pray for us sinners now and at the hour of our death. Amen.
0: Hail Mary, full of grace, the Lord is with thee. Blessed art thou among women, and blessed is the fruit of thy womb, Jesus.
1: Holy Mary, Mother of God, pray for us sinners now and at the hour of our death. Amen.
0: Hail Mary, full of grace, the Lord is with thee. Blessed art thou among women, and blessed is the fruit of thy womb, Jesus.
1: Holy Mary, Mother of God, pray for us sinners now and at the hour of our death. Amen.
0: Hail Mary, full of grace, the Lord is with thee. Blessed art thou among women, and blessed is the fruit of thy womb, Jesus.
1: Holy Mary, Mother of God, pray for us sinners now and at the hour of our death. Amen.
0: Hail Mary, full of grace, the Lord is with thee. Blessed art thou among women, and blessed is the fruit of thy womb, Jesus.
1: Holy Mary, Mother of God, pray for us sinners now and at the hour of our death. Amen.
0: Hail Mary, full of grace, the Lord is with thee. Blessed art thou among women, and blessed is the fruit of thy womb, Jesus.
1: Holy Mary, Mother of God, pray for us sinners now and at the hour of our death. Amen.
0: Hail Mary, full of grace, the Lord is with thee. Blessed art thou among women, and blessed is the fruit of thy womb, Jesus.
1: Holy Mary, Mother of God, pray for us sinners, now and at the hour of our death. Amen.
0: Hail Mary, full of grace, the Lord is with thee. Blessed art thou among women, and blessed is the fruit of thy womb, Jesus.
1: Holy Mary, Mother of God, pray for us sinners, now and at the hour of our death. Amen.
0: Glory be to the Father, and to the Son, and to the Holy Spirit.
1: As it was in the beginning, is now, and ever shall be, world without end. Amen.
0: O my Jesus, forgive us our sins, save us from the fires of hell. Lead all souls to heaven, especially those who have most need of thy mercy.
2: The fifth joyful mystery, the finding of the Christ child in the temple.
0: Our Father who art in heaven, hallowed be thy name. Thy kingdom come, thy will be done on earth as it is in heaven.
1: Give us this day our daily bread, and forgive us our trespasses, as we forgive those who trespass against us. And lead us not into temptation, but deliver us from evil. Amen.
0: Hail Mary, full of grace, the Lord is with thee. Blessed art thou among women, and blessed is the fruit of thy womb, Jesus.
1: Holy Mary, Mother of God, pray for us sinners, now and at the hour of our death. Amen.
0: Hail Mary, full of grace, the Lord is with thee. Blessed art thou among women, and blessed is the fruit of thy womb, Jesus.
1: Holy Mary, Mother of God, pray for us sinners, now and at the hour of our death. Amen.
0: Hail Mary, full of grace, the Lord is with thee. Blessed art thou among women, and blessed is the fruit of thy womb, Jesus.
1: Holy Mary, Mother of God, pray for us sinners, now and at the hour of our death. Amen.
0: Hail Mary, full of grace, the Lord is with thee. Blessed art thou among women, and blessed is the fruit of thy womb, Jesus.
1: Holy Mary, Mother of God, pray for us sinners, now and at the hour of our death. Amen.
0: Hail Mary, full of grace, the Lord is with thee. Blessed art thou among women, and blessed is the fruit of thy womb, Jesus.
1: Holy Mary, Mother of God, pray for us sinners, now and at the hour of our death. Amen.
0: Hail Mary, full of grace, the Lord is with thee. Blessed art thou among women, and blessed is the fruit of thy womb, Jesus.
1: Holy Mary, Mother of God, pray for us sinners, now and at the hour of our death. Amen.
0: Hail Mary, full of grace, the Lord is with thee. Blessed art thou among women, and blessed is the fruit of thy womb, Jesus.
1: Holy Mary, Mother of God, pray for us sinners, now and at the hour of our death. Amen.
0: Hail Mary, full of grace, the Lord is with thee. Blessed art thou among women, and blessed is the fruit of thy womb, Jesus.
1: Holy Mary, Mother of God, pray for us sinners, now and at the hour of our death. Amen.
0: Hail Mary, full of grace, the Lord is with thee. Blessed art thou among women, and blessed is the fruit of thy womb, Jesus.
1: Holy Mary, Mother of God, pray for us sinners, now and at the hour of our death. Amen.
0: Hail Mary, full of grace, the Lord is with thee. Blessed art thou among women, and blessed is the fruit of thy womb, Jesus.
1: Holy Mary, Mother of God, pray for us sinners, now and at the hour of our death. Amen.
0: Glory be to the Father, and to the Son, and to the Holy Spirit.
1: As it was in the beginning, is now, and ever shall be, world without end. Amen.
0: O my Jesus, forgive us our sins, save us from the fires of hell, lead all souls to heaven, and especially those who have most need of thy mercy.
2: Let us pray. O God, whose only begotten Son, by his life, death, and resurrection, has purchased for us the rewards of eternal life, grant, we beseech thee, that meditating upon these mysteries of the Most Holy Rosary of the Blessed Virgin Mary, we may imitate what they contain and obtain what they promise, through the same Christ our Lord. Amen. Prayer for peace.
0: O God, grant to us, thy servants, the peace which the world cannot give, so that our hearts will be disposed to obey thy commandments, and the fear of our enemies being removed, by thy protection, our times may be peaceful, through Christ our Lord. Amen. Name the Father, and the Son, and the Holy Spirit. Amen.
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4: This is an unconstitutional appointment. And yet, look how they trashed her. And you're exactly right. And then we find out when it comes to the National School Boards Association, basically, the White House, they went to the White House, and the White House pushed this memo, pushed it through DOJ, as I knew they did. I mean, the DOJ wasn't going to do that on their own. It was so ridiculous and yet so vile, attacking free speech and parents' rights and so forth and so on. And now it's clear that the White House was involved, right?
5: Oh, it's clear that the White House was involved in all of these, corrupt investigations and manhunts, lawfare used against American citizens that they didn't agree with, that didn't support them, that don't support them, that didn't support their radical policies. So, Mark, the idea that now all of a sudden the corporate media, who turned away, who actually encouraged the Biden DOJ, Merrick Garland, Lisa Monaco, let's not forget her. She was actually the one pulling all the strings. Matthew Graves, the D.C. U.S. attorney who prosecuted all the J6ers, prosecuted Steve Bannon, prosecuted Peter Navarro, all of them working in concert, really focused on nothing else but trying to put Donald Trump, his family, his closest advisors, and, of course, his voters, his supporters, in prison on phony, concocted charges, but also at the same time, using the threat of federal power against other groups, parents who don't support radical policies at their public schools, pro-lifers. We saw them jailing women in their 70s for protesting outside of abortion clinics in Washington, D.C. I mean, this is nothing that we've seen in history, but we're learning more every week, and I want to commend the White House Transparency Task Force, John Solomon, and also Senator Grassley for producing a lot of these records related
4: and the Attorney
5: to
4: General.
5: Defraud, which was a third. Yes, I'm sorry. And, of course, the Attorney General, Todd Blanche, FBI Director Cash Patel, the House Judiciary Committee Chairman Jim Jordan, who are producing this, nonstop drip of documents and records that is even eye-opening to people like you and me, who covered this, on a daily basis for years. This is still shocking, unacceptable behavior. And if Jack Smith is not held accountable, you are going to have a very angry base. We already saw the Russiagate perps get off. Hopefully we'll have some accountability in Florida on the Grand Conspiracy investigation. But the arrogance, and that's what I saw the most about Jack Smith, the arrogance of him walking around this festival trying to get attention for himself wearing a No Kings t-shirt. Talk about hypocrisy.
4: Yeah. And his wife is a big left-wing Democrat activist. I want to hold you over if you have time. We're talking to Julie Kelly, who is just superb. I've always liked her. She just stays on top of the stuff like a Doberman, which is great. We'll be right back.
6: Mark Levin.
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7: Here's your forecast from Watertown Radio and GoWatertown.net. Lows dip down to about 54 tonight. Under clear skies, southerly winds 10 to 20 miles an hour. Highs around 79 tomorrow. Lows around 49 tomorrow night. Mainly clear skies. Highs level off around 70 Wednesday. Under mainly sunny skies. 65 Thursday. I'm meteorologist Derek Kite on Watertown Radio. Right now, it's 75 degrees.
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0: right, Julie Kelly, we have a few minutes. If the Democrats take the House, what can we look forward to?
1: I mean, more investigations, obviously, impeachment of the president, some of his top cabinet officials, I would expect. They're going to try to shut down in these committees that are producing documents, shut that down. However, I think, they still have passed through with the White House Transparency Task Force. That's, I think, nothing, new there, what we expect the Democrats to do, but certainly come to Jack Smith's any of his team. There is a criminal referral pending against Jack Smith right now before Todd Blanch for making false statements to Congress. Also a criminal referral against his top henchman in the J6 case, Thomas Wyndham, for obstruction of Congress for refusing to answer questions. So let's hope we see some movement on that, but I'm sure the Democrats will try to put a stop to that. They can't. But
0: turns out that
1: they will be able to.
0: He had also sent his staff over to CIA, didn't he?
1: Yes, correct. Yes, he did. His staff did. I believe this would have been Jay Bratt and David Harbach in the documents case, meeting with former CIA Director John Brennan in late 2023, allegedly to serve as a witness, an expert witness during the trial that never happened. But I have my doubts that that's exactly why they met with Brennan.
0: And he was asked if he had ever met with Brennan. And he basically said no. So it was very deceptive. He did not reveal that he may not have directly, but his staff did. This guy's a complete sleazeball, isn't he?
1: He is just, I hate to say it, he makes Jim Comey look like an honorable man. That is how dirty Jack Smith is as a prosecutor, as a government official, as a human being. There's something really sinister about that man, and there's something really creepy about a grown man who wants to look at everyone's text messages and look at, deleted posts that the president had on his X account. I mean, there's something really wrong with a person. That is not criminal investigation. That's voyeurism that borders on, some sort of psychopathic tendencies. This is a very, very dangerous man who never should have had the reins of power that he did.
0: Isn't it amazing? I've got to go, but despite all this, they had nothing. Zero. All Donald Trump and his people. Nothing. Julie Kelly, God bless you, my friend. You've done a fantastic job, and we'll always remember it. You take care.
1: You too, Mark. Thanks so much.
0: You got it. We'll be right back.
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breathe. Love what you do and you've already won, my parents used to say. My parents whose smiles were my first finish line, who championed respect.

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1: Hey.
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0: McLaughlin, an unapologetic patriot and unapologetic constitutionalist. You can reach him at 877-381-3811.
1: It's really quite an abomination. The same party that wants to destroy our Constitution, the entire structure, aiming first at the Supreme Court, so they'll have to kill the filibuster rule. And that's what they're going to do. Pack the other courts. Pack the Supreme Court with four more justices. Turn it into a Politburo. Pack the Senate with four more justices. And they're going to be righteous about everything they do. They're going to pretend that they're the true constitutionalists. That's just what they do. They're sleazeballs. Absolute sleazeballs. This is what they do. And we have one story after another in the New York Post, also Just the News, that lays out everything that was done here. And to give you a bottom line on it, excuse me, the President of the United States, Joe Biden, was involved in everything, as I had surmised to you, as the President of the United States did as well. Every piece of it. The Attorney General was a sap. He was a lapdog. And the worst of the bunch was his deputy, Monaco, an Obama-ite, a bomb thrower. But all through the Department of Injustice, there were these radicals. These radicals all throughout. And the courts, pretty much the same, the courts, I should say, in the D.C., lower courts and the D.C. Circuit, the judges are pretty much the same. Certainly on the appellate court there, but even in the lower courts, I should say. And they intend to appoint a bunch of Jacksons to the court. She's the dumbest of the bunch. She's also a bomb thrower. She doesn't even understand the role of a Supreme Court justice. So Biden pushed her through for a reason. You know, it really all started with Barack Milhouse, Benito Obama. And he's now going to campaign for Abdul El Sayed, just so you know. And Sayed's sister-in-law appears on the terrorist watch list. Did you know that? His sister-in-law is on the terrorist watch list.
2: So this really fascinating article on mm-hmm.
1: the four horsemen of his father is connected to CARE, and I believe it's the Muslim Brotherhood. He has said things that are so bad that he has sought to cover his tracks online and elsewhere. It's really shocking. And that race shouldn't be close, and Mike Rogers will be on here. Did you say Wednesday, Rich? Wednesday. We're going to try to help those candidates that want help. We're going to have Dan Sullivan back from Alaska. We're going to have our friend Mike Lawler in a tough district. If we're going to hold the House, he needs to win. And he'll be back with us, and we're going to have numerous others that I can't even remember on the lead-up to the election. We'll have Blakeman back on, is running for governor in New York. And a few Texas people on, whole list. We're going to do everything we can. I spent about 45 minutes this afternoon on Dan Patrick, Lieutenant Governor Dan Patrick's podcast in Texas. It's a big podcast, and it averages anywhere from 600 to 800,000 views, which is a lot. I mean, he's not a professional and a full-time podcaster, but he's really good. And when we finish, he said, this is, if we win Texas, it's going to be because of this podcast. I said, you really think? He said, yes, I think there's going to be a million views on this. This is what we do. We do it pretty much under the radar, and by under the radar, we're very public, we're very big, but talk radio doesn't get the respect that it deserves. It doesn't get the attention that it deserves. Podcasters get a lot of it, and yet most of them are pathetic, and they're not pulling votes anywhere. For most of them, not all of them, for most of them, people watch them because they're car wrecks, day in and day out car wrecks, and people laugh at them. They're not embracing them. Tucker Carlson. You know, the other thing is the internet. It's very, very bizarre. We were taking on Tucker Carlson at a very national level, day in and day out. Starting, I think it was in May, a couple of years ago, and the gloves were off, and we were socking and rocking, and. So you see this stuff online, Mr. Bridges? Well, actually, I was the first one to criticize him. And you go, who is this person? Then another one. Actually, we both were the first ones to criticize him. I don't know who the first one was to criticize him. All I'm saying is when I came out of the box, we got no support whatsoever. It's one thing to post something on the internet or some relatively small social site. It's quite another when you're the second largest talk show in America and you take him on and you're pounding away and he notices it and he's fighting back and there's not much for him to fight with. He's proven himself to be exactly everything I said he was. He's excusing Hitler. He's excusing the Third Reich. He and his guests raise questions about the Holocaust, trashing America, spends an awful lot of time in Arab countries. I just go on and on. He's exactly everything I said he is. He's an out-of-the-closet anti-Semite. I think he hates his own country, our country. And I think in many ways he's a traitor. I do. That's just my opinion. He's not the only one. There's a cabal of these guys. And I usually tangle with one or two at a time. I don't mind it at all. Because they're such flawed perverts and criminals and crooks and propagandists. It's really not that hard. But it has to be done. Part of the problem with the Democrat Party early on is they didn't take on their sick bastards the way I have taken these guys on, and now some others are taking them on. And now it is the party. The sickest among them, excuse me, the sickest among them, like the Bernie Sanderses and this guy Chris Murphy, and you've got that... the Stooges in the house there and so forth. They're the worst of the worst. Tech mix, bovine technical leader, they're the worst of the worst. The first feeding of colostrum is paramount. So there is that. I wanted to point that out to you as well. Good news, bad news, all kinds of news out there. Harry Enten, the data analyst over at the Constipated News Network. Cut one, go.
3: If we in fact do have these same exact overperformances from Republicans, well, this 53-47, what does that turn into? Well, it turns into, boom, 51-49 Republicans, because Michigan, that would go from blue to red. How about Texas? That would go from blue to red. Iowa, the same. Ohio, the same. So what happens in Texas could very well tell us what is going on nationwide.

0: And they're trying to lay the foundation in 2028 for a Democrat by making these allegations and on and on and on. Excuse me. And, of course, they are going to destroy the filibuster. They are going to destroy the Supreme Court. They're going to destroy a whole lot that protects we, the American people, from them. And I believe you're going to see just massive pushes for amnesty for all these 20-some million people they brought in here, on top of the other 20 million who were already here, and your country's done then. You can't deport Islamist radicals with ties to Hamas when you confer citizenship on them. And that's how bad this is. This is how crazy these people are. And they got a lot of other plans in mind. They want to try and force Israel to commit suicide geographically by giving up their indigenous land, Judea and Samaria. Judea, of course, is where Judaism was born. In Shiloh, where the 12 tribes came together, right there. And somehow that's Palestinian. There weren't even Muslims back then. There weren't even Christians back then, let alone Palestinians, for God's sakes, an invention of 1965 from the KGB. And the Temple Mount, which is the holiest of the Jewish sites, the holiest of the Jewish sites. When Islam came into being, what is it, 1400 years ago, that's all. They built a temple right there, and now call it their third holiest site. Third. Right on top of the number one holiest of all sites for the Jewish faith. And I've told you before, others repeat this. I did all the research and laid it out here and on Fox. It's okay that others repeat it. But Iraq was majority Christian. Syria was majority Christian. Lebanon was majority Christian. Egypt was majority Christian. And there were more. And now there are almost no Christians anywhere in any of those places except Egypt, 10% or so Coptic Christians who are treated like crap. And the only growing Christian community is in Israel. And I might add, there are Muslims who live there, Arabs who are Muslims and some aren't who live there. And none of them would go into any of the Arab countries to live. None of them would go into the Muslim countries to live. They stay in Israel and they fight in the IDF, believe it or not. Because they're Israeli citizens. It's hilarious, they talk about segregation and apartheid in Israel. These majority Muslim countries, they're not just majority, they're 99.9%. 99.9%. We are looking straight at our generation right now, right now. At the second Muslim crusade, or as I prefer to call it because I want to be accurate with my language, Islamist crusade. It's the second one. It's taking place right in front of your eyes. And we have Marxist, that is left-wing governments, including the Democrats, who are waving it right in. Right in. You know where this guy Chris Murphy is? He's been all over the Middle East. He won't go to Israel. He's out of Connecticut. I'll be right back.
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2: Here's your forecast from Watertown Radio and GoWatertown.net. Lows dip down to about 54 tonight under clear skies. Southerly winds 10 to 20 miles an hour. Highs around 79 tomorrow. Lows around 49 tomorrow night. Mainly clear skies. Highs level off around 70 Wednesday under mainly sunny skies. 65 Thursday. I'm meteorologist Derek Height on Watertown Radio. Right now, 73.
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0: So apparently, Will Kane and who'd you say? 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God bless me. On the Mark Levin Show, Mr. Producer. Mr. Producer is going to go online tonight. He's going to get it. He's going to put in Levin, and you're going to say you heard it from yourself, right? Do we have time? How much time do we have?
1: I don't know.
0: Okay. When we come back, the Commerce Clause. Say what? The Commerce Clause? It's actually the Interstate Commerce Clause. It's one of the main reasons we went from the Articles of Confederation to the Constitution. See, what was happening is states were taxing other states. States were taxing products, goods, you know, harvested vegetables and fruits and so forth coming out of other states in order to protect their own states. So we were having a big problem in America with commerce. And so the country was hurting very, very badly. It's one of the reasons they dropped the Articles of Confederation. Not the only reason, but a big reason. Had the Constitutional Convention and put the Commerce Clause in there, the Interstate Commerce Clause in there. Well, in my view, this has come to light today in an oral argument. An oral argument in which the slip and fall lawyers for Boulder County, Colorado, one of the most left-wing counties in America, but they won't be alone. Where Democrat cities and towns, Democrat counties, Democrat states want to sue, guess who? The oil companies. For all the damage they're doing to the environment, don't you know? To the atmosphere, to your lungs, to whatever. And they want them to pay damages. In other words, they want to sue the oil companies to put them out of business with 1,000 lawsuits from 1,000 Democrat communities. And this is how they hope. This is how the radical left degrowth movement hopes to choke off our economy. And they're working with the Democrats who are promising you, we're going to lower the price of fuel. This is important.
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3: From ABC News, I'm Dave Packer. The U.S. has moved a dozen B-1 bombers from an air base in the U.K. where they had been based for attacks against Iran. A source telling ABC News the redeployment was not planned. ABC's Martha Raddatz.
4: President Trump telling reporters a new threat forced the removal of those warplanes from RAF Fairford on Sunday without offering specifics.
5: There were some threats, and rather than attempting the enemy, we'll capture the enemy and beat the enemy, but why should we leave them there?
4: The New York Times reporting those warplanes were moved because the unspecified threat was against the base itself. The withdrawal so urgent, some bombers left before refueling planes were ready.
3: The move comes after five men were arrested last week near the base on suspicion of preparing a terrorist attack and explosives offenses. A protest at Cornell University calling for sexual assault prevention as the university deals with fallout over its handling of gang rape allegations against seven fraternity members from a 2024 incident. ABC's Aaron Katursky.
6: Anger over Cornell's handling of the allegations turning violent. Vandals smashing the glass doors of the administration building and sending a message in spray paint saying in part, rapists are protected. The case is now in the hands of the state attorney general's office, which has already reached out to Jane Doe's attorney.
3: Massachusetts has declared a state of emergency over heating oil prices. And Governor Maura Healey says she's actively finding other sources of energy to ease up on energy costs.
7: We're going to continue to look for every which way to help people in Massachusetts deal with really challenging federal headwinds.
3: Governor Healey says the Trump administration's policies to cut clean energy along with the war in Iran are making costs unaffordable for many. Pennsylvania's largest measles outbreak in decades keeps growing, now surpassing 1,000 connected to five deaths. 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
3: This year has been a really active one for hurricanes in the Pacific, but pretty tame in terms of Atlantic storms.
14: The Atlantic has yielded 8 tropical storms this year, but none have reached the 74-mile-an-hour top sustained winds that would earn a hurricane designation. The National Hurricane Center is flagging an area of low pressure in the Gulf that it says is likely to form around the middle of the week. If its top sustained winds reach 39 miles per hour, it would become Tropical Storm Isaac.
3: ABC's Jim Ryan. PepsiCo is voluntarily recalling 122,000 cases of Gatorade in 30 states over undeclared food dyes. The FDA notes that the side effects of these dyes could include a mild rash.